0: weight, and I did lean right here. I did. I love this stuff. Listen, Brickhouse Nutrition been with me for a long time. So chatting with Miles, I'm up at like 235. True story. I never minded being 235, but you know what minded? 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I said, I got to lose some LBs, Miles. 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

0: It is a brand new hour here on the Guy Benson Show, our middle hour on this Thursday. 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Catch me tonight, FBN on the bottom line. Well, in the last hour, I was talking a bit about patriotism. And we have some traditions on this show. Right before Thanksgiving, we do a gratitude caller segment. Around July 4th, leading up to it, we do a patriotism segment. And I feel like that is more urgent than usual this year because of some of the data that we walked through, the polling that shows rising numbers of Americans, especially younger Americans, who don't feel much pride in the country or any at all. And I think the way to combat that is not to complain, but is through education. And one form of that is telling our own stories about why we love this country. And I think making it personal can be very helpful. So I've opened up the phone lines. I want to take your calls at 833-456-1300. Why are you proud to be an American? What does this country, what does this place mean to you specifically? And the calls are just pouring in. 833-456-1300. So let's dive in. Let's start this parade of patriotism as we approach the 4th of July. 250 years after the founding of this country, some of our fellow Americans need to hear the positives. So let's give it to them. 833-456-1300. Let's begin in Kansas City. Shonda listening on KCMO. Hi, Shonda.
1: I love our constitutional republic. I love the freedom of speech that allows individuals like you to be on the radio. I love the fact that as a woman, I can own a small business and we have capitalism, and I bleed red, white, and blue. And I have several family members that were in the military. And I still stand for the anthem, and I still shed a tear when I hear taps. So thanks for taking my call.
0: Thank you, Shonda. Can I just ask you quickly, you mentioned that a woman like yourself, sir, can own a small business. Does that mean you are a small business owner?
1: I am a small business owner, yes, sir.
0: And talk about that element of the American dream. How have you built that business? What has that meant to your family?
1: Oh, my gosh. So I'm in the optical business, and I own a mobile optical. I had to go mobile during COVID because I was shut out from February to June of going into companies. But the people that I get to see and talk to and learn about their families and help them with their vision needs, it's an absolute dream come true for me. And I could not have done this, I don't believe, in another country. I would not have been afforded the opportunity to do so in a lot of nations, mm-hmm. just because I am a woman. And so I swell up with a little bit of pride. I was pretty stoked to watch the UFC 250, you know, the Freedom 250 night, and very thankful for this nation.
0: Well, Shonda, that's a great call, great way to kick off this whole conversation. And you're right. I mean, look, there are small businesses all around the world, no doubt about that. But you look at small and medium businesses that can become big and succeed in this country, the backbone of this economy, the freedom, the flexibility, the innovation. And if you don't love the rules locally, you can move. And there's that experimentation. I mean, that's part of the economic piece of this that I think sometimes we lose sight of. So, Shonda, thank you. 833-456-1300. 833-456-1300. Let's go out to Idaho and talk to Dave, listening on KBOI. Hi, Dave.
2: Hi, John. I'm going to pile in with a comparison contrast, and I'm going to use it as a government style. What I love about America is, in contrast, most world governments historically and now win your trust, and then use your power that you gave them to serve themselves of you. America based itself on a biblical pattern. God serves us of himself more than any other leadership style anywhere ever. And America based our government leadership style on faithful, loving, humble, caring, honest, servant-hearted leadership to serve others of the power that we give them. And the ramifications are huge, top to bottom, side to side. And I'm starting to be concerned that we will understand what we had as we turn our back on it and adopt a more worldly serve yourself of others leadership style.
3: Yeah.
2: Thank you.
3: Thank you, Dave. And I'd also just say, if you feel like the leadership isn't serving the way he just described, we have the freedom, the ability to change the leadership. That is not true many places around the world. And you look back through history, it is an anomaly. And a lot of people take things for granted in a society like ours that we really shouldn't. Thank you, Dave. 833-456-1300. What do you love about this country? Why are you patriotic? Tell your story. 833-456-1300. Let's see. Darla is calling from KSRO, Northern California, wine country. Darla, glad you called.
4: Thank you. You know, it all started for me, Guy, when I was in elementary school, because every morning in the schoolyard, we always pledged allegiance to the flag, and at the end of the day, the fifth or sixth grade boys would take the flag down, fold it up, and that was that. But for me, it all started in elementary school, and our national anthem and all the American songs that we sang throughout our assemblies and everything. So it all started with me in elementary school in San Francisco, and I'm not sure if those traditions are still out there, but if they're not, they need to come back.
3: The tradition, the ritual, some degree of pageantry as well, and also just the respect, right? Bringing down the flag, folding it properly, learning those things. I think it's very true. A love of country can be inculcated early in life. I think in our case, it should be inculcated early in life. My worry is that we're having the opposite effect now, where in a lot of cases, kids aren't simply being told a neutral story. They're being told a negative story about this place, which is why I think you're seeing some of the numbers move. I think you've got a foreign influence as well on algorithms and that sort of thing. And I think what we can do with this platform, all of us here, if you've got a phone, if you've got a radio and a phone, right, you can call up, you can respond to this challenge about describing why you put yourself in the very or extremely patriotic category. Personal to you. It's different for every person. Shared themes a lot of the time, different stories. Thank you, Darla. 833-456-1300. 833-456-1300. Let's go to the Big Apple. Robert in New York City, listening on the Fox News app. Robert, hello.
5: Hey, how's it going? So speaking of the backbone of America, I'm driving an over-the-road 18-wheeler. And I'm heading down toward Pennsylvania. So prior to 1976, the bicentennial, I lived in three different countries. My father was an oil man, a roughneck, and we lived in places like South America. I lived in Tehran and, you know, of course, the United States. And we moved back up here toward Rhode Island in 1976, the bicentennial, which, you know, I base every 4th of July on up until this year.
3: Mm-hmm.
5: Now, I went into the military when I got out of the high school, and I lived in a few more different countries. I lived in South Korea. I lived on the DMZ for a year. I lived in Germany. I got deployed to Bosnia-Herzegovina. So I've been around the world, and, you know, I've seen a lot of different countries, and, you know, by far the freedoms of America and, you know, the Star-Spangled Banner, the, you know, the Pledge of Allegiance. I love America. It's the best country in the world.
3: Well, Robert, you've not only loved this country, you've served it. in the way that you have. So thank you for that service. And you were echoing some of the points I was making last hour, which is when I've traveled, as I have extensively as a kid and as an adult, I love the adventure. I love the experiences. They enrich me. They intrigue me, but I always want to come home. And you had a similar upbringing, it sounds like, in some ways, and then you signed up to serve, and we are grateful for that. Robert in New York City, hope you're doing okay there today with the Knicks parade. It's crazy traffic, millions of people. They're having fun in New York today. Robert, thank you. 833-456-1300. 833-456-1300. We're taking your calls on patriotism and why this country is great to you and your family. WLS Chicago, Tom, you're on the line. Welcome.
6: Two big reasons out of many. One, first generation American. Parents and grandparents escaped Lithuania in 1944, and after waiting 5 years in displaced persons camps, were welcomed to the United States. And growing up, they gave me a radar for tyranny and a love for freedom, liberty, and the pursuit of happiness. Number two, Guy Benson did me a big favor back in 2014 and spoke at Turning Point's first women's conference in St. Charles, Illinois. God bless you, Guy. I hope to see you soon.
3: Wow. Well, that's so meaningful and very sweet of you to say. And I'll take a tiny bit of credit for number two, although Charlie Kirk deserves most of the credit for that, item number two. Item number one, well said, sir. Tom, thank you for listening. Let's grab Deb, who's listening in Oregon, listening on Alexa with the help of Alexa. Hi, Deb. Glad you're here.
7: Thanks. I am calling because I've been to several other countries. I am totally blind. The countries I visited were England, Scotland, Ireland, Canada, Sweden, and I felt less well treated there than here, and I'm grateful for our country and for my family, my brother, my cousins serving in the military. God bless them.
3: Do you think with your blindness and the treatment there versus here, do you think it's just like a national character compassion type thing here? Was that the difference in your experience?
7: I believe so. Here I am treated like a normal individual. There I was treated like someone who needed to be coddled and could not do anything without lots and lots of preparation. And I'm going to say goodbye because my dog's going crazy.
3: Well, go take care of that dog. Obviously, your dog agrees with your point. But yeah, I think individuality and the focus on the individual and the primacy and the rights of the individual is something that we really value here far more than many, many other places, which is just sort of a kernel there out of what you said. And Deb, I'm so glad you're listening. Radio, a great medium for you, obviously, and we're honored to have you here. 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We have a ton of them, and it warms my heart that we do. Why do you love this country? This is a good thing to talk about all the time, but especially around the 4th of July, but especially now when you've got people going the other direction, people with this magical inheritance that we do who don't seem to appreciate it. So let's have that conversation amongst ourselves at 833-456-1300. 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
14: 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This will be the largest fully electric, sustainable facility in North America and the only one in the Northern Tier.
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0: Benson, so we're back. I know that song. I almost want to start karaokeing. Bradley, stand up next to you. As we discuss our patriotism here on the Guy Benson Show, 833-456-1300 as we approach America 250, as we talk to our friends and neighbors about our pride in this country, what's our message? What's our story? Why do you love this country? 833-456-1300. Let's go out to the Pacific Northwest. Seattle Red. Falaki, am I saying that correctly?
1: Yes, you're saying it correctly. Good afternoon.
0: Thank you so much for calling.
1: Okay, so I thank God for America. My name is Abiodun Falaki. I migrated here in 2001 on immigrant visa, and 5 years I became a U.S. citizen. In 5 years. Listen, many African countries, if you call there to become citizens, it's very tough. Decades. So I'm a U.S. citizen. I was able to get jobs without any stress. I'm buying a house, $350,000 loan to buy a house in America as an immigrant person. I tell you, I mean, the American dream is real. I'm a U.S. citizen right now. And I just want to thank God for this country. I worship God as I can, and it's safe. And I bless God for this country that is giving me this opportunity. My kids, they've gone to higher institution. They are graduated. I mean, yeah, what more?
0: Wow. I mean, what a story. And I wish more Americans would hear your story. That's such a fabulous thing that you shared with us, talking about the American dream and all that opportunity. And just congratulations on becoming a U.S. citizen. We're very, very blessed to have you as part of this American family. And thank you for that phone call. Great stuff. 833-456-1300. Let's go to Brick, New Jersey. I was just there recently, had a great deli sandwich. Mary is in Brick. Hi, Mary.
2: Hi. I had the amazing opportunity in 2002 to travel to Poland for a week and a half. I was always a proud American from the time I was a child, but from the moment we landed and the immigration agent saw my U.S. passport, we were treated like royalty simply because we were Amerikanski, because they remember what we've done over the last 100 years. World War One, we saved them. World War Two, we saved them. The great Ronald Reagan brought communism down. You know, they remember. I talked to a construction worker, and he said he was so honored to talk to me. A man gave me a balloon from his daughter's birthday party and thanked me in Polish simply for being American.
0: That's amazing. Thank you, Mary, for that call. Let's quickly sneak in Ron, WIBH in Illinois. Ron, 20 seconds.
3: Freedom and opportunity, two words. This country has given me the opportunity to be an elected official, to be a CPA, to be four business owners, to be the first person in my family to go to college, to be the first person in my family to own a home. And you can accomplish anything if you set your mind to it. I love it when somebody tells me I can't do something. Guy, I will move heaven and earth to prove
0: them wrong. And you can, often because of freedom and opportunity, those key words. Thanks to all of you for your phone calls. Well said. We'll be right back.
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1: We are halfway through the Guy Benson Show on this Thursday. Thank you very much for joining us. GuyBensonShow.com, podcast always free when the program is over. And I want to share some thoughts with you based on a personal recent experience that I think dovetails with our theme that we've been discussing for most of the show already today. And I've been wondering when this would maybe fit, and this just feels right here and now today. As we were just talking about, we are just weeks away from the 250th birthday of the United States, looking back all the way to July the 4th, 1776. We are just a few short months away from the 25th anniversary and commemoration of the 9/11 terrorist attacks in New York, in Washington, and in Pennsylvania. I sort of can't believe it's been 25 years. I've talked about my experiences before that day, including on this show. They will come up here again in just a moment. But I have been invited a few times, and they reached out repeatedly. Some representatives from the 9/11 Memorial and Museum in Lower Manhattan had reached out through Christine, through various conduits, to very generously invite me to be part of a very small private tour to see the facility, which I had never done. And if I'm being completely frank with you, I always had a good reason. I was never dishonest. But deep down in my heart, I didn't want to go. I was avoiding it. I appreciated their invitation. I didn't want to take them up on it. So I had perfectly valid other excuses, scheduling conflicts, etc. However, with this anniversary, 25 is a big one for a number of reasons, maybe just symbolically in my own mind and my own aging process, and it's now been quite a long period of time looking back to that awful day when I was a junior in high school in northern New Jersey. I just decided it's time. I'm going to say yes. I'm going to swallow hard, and I'm going to go. And so that's what I did. Last weekend, I was in New York for TV. I was up there for Gutfeld and Outnumbered and the Big Weekend Show. And on Saturday, so the 13th, just days ago, I went down to Ground Zero. And I met up with the gentleman who had put this all together, and I'm very grateful to him. And then our tour guide, it was a very small group of us, like a total of five. Our tour guide works for the museum and has now for years. His name is Christopher. And over the course of the tour and our conversation, I came to realize Christopher and I are almost precisely the same age. Born within weeks of each other in 1985. We were both juniors in high school when 9/11 happened. He experienced it from Queens, New York City. I experienced it from the other side of the Hudson River in New Jersey. Both of our communities were devastated by 9/11. And that kind of, I don't know, reassured me, inspired me. If this guy who lived through something very similar in a lot of ways, and in some ways it was even more personal to him, if he can be here and work here, the least I can do is have the courage to take a tour, for crying out loud. So I sort of steeled myself for a two-hour experience, beginning outside and going inside. And it was so profound and moving. I was able to keep it together for the most part. I was touch and go there for a while, once or twice, trying to keep my emotions in check. But I just took in so much information. And I just want to say this. This is not an advertisement. They are not paying me to say any of this. I'm just telling you, if you've never gone, and they were saying, actually, a lot of people in the New York area are the least willing to go. for various reasons. Oh, it's right in our backyard. We'll get to it eventually. Kind of like the Statue of Liberty and some of these landmarks. And you know this. If you live in a city, sometimes you don't go to those places. It's for tourists, and you'll get there eventually. Then you don't. That's one reason. Another one is the motive that I had, the motivation behind my reticence, which is a trauma. Right? I lived through 9/11. It was, I think to this day, probably still the worst day of my life. Why go and relive all of that? I know what happened. And they said there's a lot of that among people who grew up in the New York area. But there's also tons of people around the country and really around the world who haven't been for whatever reason. I cannot recommend this highly enough. The care with which this was put together and constructed over years, the symbolism, the intentionality of the choices that were made, nothing was done accidentally, nothing was done absent-mindedly. There was a lot of thought put into this, including with a huge amount of input from the 9/11 families as well. Even down to the way that names are engraved. Why are certain letters raised and others not? There's a reason. And on this tour, I learned all about it. I had been down near Ground Zero in those two sort of fountain reflecting pool squares that now are in the former footprint of the two Twin Towers, roughly the footprint, and there's details there that I learned. I had seen that before from a distance. Hadn't really gone up and paid my respects until this past Saturday. I had not been to the Underground Museum at all. And it was extraordinary. And hearing stories, seeing images, they're not bombarding you with the horror or the terrorism. The subtext is there. The heart-wrenching stories are there. There were certain things that I didn't go to see. For example, there's an exhibit featuring currently now the artwork of children of victims as they went through their process of healing and therapy, where they were sort of sketching out their own feelings. I couldn't bring myself to go look at that with the kids. Just I knew that would not go well for me. But there are so many artifacts and items and exhibits that are just amazing, whether you lived through it or not. And I say that because one thing that just kind of shocked me, of course it's true. If I had spent some time to think about it, of course it's true. And I knew that there was some large number of Americans who were too young to remember 9/11 or weren't born yet. What I didn't realize is approximately a third of Americans today, almost one out of three Americans alive in this country right now, have no living memory of 9/11. None. Including people who are old enough to be history teachers teaching 9/11, which is required many places, but not everywhere in this country. Another little factoid that was shared. In fact, there was someone on the tour not yet born on 9/11. Seeing, learning, experiencing some of these things for the very first time. So part of this is just about keeping the memory alive, which is part of the ethos of Never Forget. It's also educating future generations of Americans of this atrocity that was inflicted upon us by those terrorists who hated us for who we are and what we believe. And that ideology has not been extinguished. It is still a threat to this day. I went at one point, there's a room where they ask you not to take any photos, where they have photographs of every single victim, nearly 3,000. There were a handful where the families did not give consent, so that was a choice being made to withhold, but it is nearly every single photo of every single victim, and they have these touch screens where you can go and search by different categories. I did search my hometown, Ridgewood, New Jersey, Ridgewood lost 11 people on 9/11. And then a few more who were born in Ridgewood but were not residents at that time. Many people from my town were affected. A neighbor who worked in the Twin Towers, my father I've mentioned before, who traveled through the World Trade Center every morning, including that day on his commute to work in Lower Manhattan. It was hard to get in touch with him that day, just a nightmare. One of the 11 who was lost from Ridgewood is a guy that I knew a little bit. The father of a kid who was several years behind me in high school. I was a junior. He was a freshman. John Van Dievender worked in the World Trade Center on an upper floor. And he did not survive that day. He did know that his minutes on this earth were ending, that he was on the clock, and he called home, called to schools. They pulled his son out of class to speak to his father on the phone at the office for the last time ever, and they both knew it. Can you imagine? That, just reading Mr. Van Dievender's profile and seeing the photos, that was very tough. But part of the reason that I think I kept it together over the course of the visit is that when I really do spend time thinking about 9/11, which I don't all that often on purpose, but the overwhelming emotion that I experience isn't sadness. There is sadness, of course. It was a tragedy. The overwhelming emotion that bubbles up is, to this day, anger. Burning, white hot anger that this happened, that this evil could have been done to us, that these people stole all those lives in pursuit of that demented ideology. Just the unfairness of it, what was robbed from so many people. It makes me furious. So the emotion that I found myself trying to contain more was the fury, coupled, of course, with the sadness. And I think that's also part of not forgetting. I think a lot of you old enough to remember 9/11 probably at least can share this sentiment a little bit. What I'm saying about the anger resonates. And I'm not saying that we should go around furious all the time and seething. That's not a healthy way to live your life. But I think it is healthy to remember explicitly what was done to this country, what was done to all those innocent people on that day, and not let go of certain primal, visceral feelings, not just heartbreak, but fear. It was terrifying, which is the point of terrorism, and terrifying for quite some time when you weren't sure if something else was coming. Low-flying airplanes freak us out. And then the anger, which I want to reflect on in a political sense coming up. I didn't want to talk about it in this segment, but I do want to make a secondary point about it here in just a moment. But let me wrap up before we break by just saying again, if you have the opportunity, if you haven't really thought about it, or you have, but you've been putting it off, go. Go down to this Ground Zero site. Pay your respects. Remember. Learn. Live the mission of never forget. And this anniversary, like it was for me, is probably a pretty damn good excuse to do it if you haven't. With that, let me pause, step aside, take this break, and then a few more things, a little bit more on the politics of this on the other side.
0: A fresh perspective on the topics of the day. It's Guy Benson.

0: 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I've been surfing here since I was a kid. Now, seeing my grandson out on the water, it means everything to me. Watching him and taking in the blue waves, the sea breeze, the blurry horizon.
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the Guy Benson Show. A political note on 9/11 and the upcoming anniversary and the anger. I've talked recently on this show about, for example, Adam Hamawe, who's running for Congress in New Jersey to represent Todd Beamer's district. Todd Beamer, let's roll. That American hero of 9/11, with Hamawe being a close associate of the Blind Sheikh, the first jihadist mastermind of the first attack on the World Trade Center in 1993, which, by the way, is commemorated at the memorial. And the Americans, a handful of them who were killed that day, are on that victim wall. They count. The man who plotted that terrorist attack, his confidant, his translator, his defense witness at his terrorism trial, is now on the

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1: Heard openly, unironically, he means it, quote, America deserved 9/11. And standing at that memorial and museum, looking at the faces that were taken from their loved ones that day, if you have the temerity to say in America here that we had it coming, that we deserved that, you're not just my political opponent, you're my enemy. And the fact that that person has cachet among a lot of voters in a certain element of the electorate turns my stomach and makes my blood boil. So you might sometimes wonder why I focus on that so much. To me, it's a moral litmus test. And there are a bunch of people failing it. A lot of it is due to ignorance, which is why education and living out never forget is as important as it is. There's an ideological battle and struggle underway, and that's why I'm engaging in it. Because it matters a lot. And I don't want to be ceding ground to a movement that believes that we deserve 9/11. Or at least make common cause with or ally themselves with people who believe that. The final hour. The Guy Benson Show is up next. Byron York joins us when we come back.
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5: 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This will be the largest fully electric, sustainable facility in North America and the only one in the Northern Tier.
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9: 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I'm Guy Benson. 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I'm a political analyst at Fox News, a senior columnist at the Washington Examiner. 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Follow us on social at Guy Benson Show. You can follow me as well, Guy P. Benson. So it's Friday. It's getting close to the 4th of July, 250 years on from 1776. And I wanted to start with something today that's very uplifting and upbeat and fun. It's a little story, and then a little confession, and then a lot of payoff, at least in my mind. The story is, when I was up in New York late last week and then into early on this week for TV, I took the train home to D.C. on Monday afternoon and evening. After this show, having done Outnumbered and all the other stuff over the weekend, and because it was a last-minute booking, my TV schedule changed a bit, I was seated unusually at one of these tables on the train, where there's four people sitting around a table, two pairs facing each other. It's not my favorite setup, honestly, but it was fine. I was going to get home, no problem. And there was only three of us sitting there, and the other two people were a couple, a British couple. Fairly young, I would say late 20s, maybe 30. And the guy had never been to the U.S. before, and the girl had not been to the U.S. in many years, and they were attending not the World Cup, actually, but a family wedding in Florida. And I think it was actually a friend's wedding in Florida. And they decided to make a whole trip out of it. Why don't we see the country? And they're like, oh, wow, it overlaps with the World Cup. How fun. So they were doing New York to start, and then Washington, D.C., and then Nashville, Tennessee, and then Orlando. That was their itinerary. And I was doing a lot of work. I didn't really spend much time chatting with them, but they were talking back and forth. I heard their accents. And when I was done with my work, I just decided to strike up a conversation, and we had just a lovely time chatting. And they had all sorts of questions and curiosities about the United States. And you could tell the young guy was pretty excited about being here and was kind of wide-eyed and thrilled by what he was learning and experiencing. I mean, my gosh, they got to be there for the Knicks craziness in New York. I mean, there was a lot going on. So they were peppering me with totally sometimes funny, good-natured questions. And they were also asking for advice, and I was giving them a few ideas about, you know, a restaurant in Nashville, for example, to go to. And in D.C., I was selling them on going to a baseball game. They'd never seen baseball. And the Nationals were in town. They're playing, I believe, the Royals for our KCMO audience. And I said, look, there will be tickets available at Nationals Park. You should go. And you'll figure out the rules to some extent. It's about the experience. You can do the people watching. You can enjoy the game. And I was sort of painting a picture, and they have this thing that they do at Nats Park where at some point in the middle of the game between innings, they have the president's race. It's four giant-headed presidents. So it's like normal-sized people with these huge presidential heads, like mascots. It's Washington, it's Jefferson, it's Lincoln, and it's Teddy Roosevelt. Those four. And they race. And I think Teddy almost always loses, I think, as part of the shtick. And so this British guy's like, well, hold on. So I can be sitting in a baseball stadium with a beer and a hot dog watching your presidents in a foot race on the baseball field. And I said, that's correct. He's like, it's like a fever dream. He was there was such a smile on his face. And they bought tickets and they went to the game and the night was beautiful as it turned out weather-wise. And I hope they're having a great time. And they were just so excited to be here and to experience all these things. And it reminded me, here's the confession, of what has been my absolute favorite thing on social media. I saw someone else jokingly refer to it as his favorite show right now. And it's on your little screen, but it's scrolling social media. For me, it's mostly Instagram. I'm at Guy P. Benson, by the way. Seeing foreigners in our country for the World Cup reacting to our food, to our stadiums, to our cities, to our people, to our culture, to our music, to our cars, all of it. It has been so wonderful and life-affirming and patriotism-stirring. Because despite some of the negativity and online narratives leading up to this, people are coming from all over the world to the United States, and they are having the times of their lives, and they are documenting it, and it's so fun. And it's not just that guy, Freddie, the delightful German, who's having just like, I mean, he will never forget this trip to America, and he's sort of built this cult following, and people are welcoming him wherever he goes. It's amazing what he's experiencing, but we're seeing it from a lot of different fans from all different cultures and corners of the globe who are here for this World Cup. And I just sit sometimes late at night when I'm done and sort of wanting to wind down, I just sit with a smile on my face, scrolling and watching these stories, watching the woman from Australia experience a pulled pork or a brisket sandwich for the first time, watching some British guy enter a Buc-ee's and his head basically exploding. Watching Japanese people eating our food, speaking very little English at all, but expressing exuberance for the cameras nevertheless. Watching Algerian fans almost move to tears because the people of Kansas have welcomed them so warmly. In fact, I think where they're staying in their training ground for the World Cup is in Lawrence, Kansas, home of the University of Kansas. The Pep Band at Kansas learned the Algerian national anthem to play it for them at their practice. And like, the players couldn't believe it. The fans were so grateful. Here's just a little snippet. Here's the KU Pep Band, cut 26. Admittedly, I was unfamiliar with the Algerian national anthem, but that's it. KU Pep Band doing their part. Welcome. And it's fun because it's every single corner of America. I talked about all around the world where people are coming here, but they aren't just going necessarily to the big cities that tourists normally go. They're fanning out across the country and having all these experiences and loving it. There are all these stories about the Scottish fans, the Tartan Army, they call it. And I was just in Scotland earlier this year. And yeah, I mean, look, they're a drinking culture. And boy, did Boston learn that when the Tartan Army descended on Boston for their game, where you had these Scottish fans, by the way, like chanting USA. They know our national anthem. They're just like making friends everywhere they go, drinking every drop of alcohol available. There were bars in Boston that ran out of beer. One bar owner was saying that the Scottish fans tripled the beer consumption of like a typical, let's say, St. Patrick's Day weekend in Boston. And it's not like the people of Boston don't drink their beer. It's just the Scots are on another level. And they also, to their credit, like the Japanese, cleaned up after themselves. And those videos have gone viral. There's also this amazing viral video from a few days ago of Scottish fans at Fenway Park in Boston, a great old ballpark, a team that I don't care for. I'm a Yankees fan, but still, thousands of Scotland fans in town for the World Cup went to a Red Sox game, and they were just drinking and singing endlessly. Here's part of their singing. Cut 24. Singing in unison is a big part of football supporter culture, or soccer fan culture, as we would say. And they were just living it up. And they had a great time in Boston. The clips out of Texas, where people are very much experiencing how everything in Texas really is bigger. In fact, there was a Fox 4 interview, this was days ago now, with a Japanese soccer fan being interviewed as he's experiencing some of the cuisine of Texas. First, you'll hear the reporter, and then the response from the Japanese guy. Cut 22.
10: Where are you guys from? Where's everyone from?
11: Japan!
10: What do you think of America, of Texas?
11: Texas is good. Everything is big.
9: Texas is good. Everything is big. Limited English, but well said, sir. You're absolutely right. So these bonds are being forged, and you're seeing, you know, the Dutch having a fabulous time. You're seeing the French having a fabulous time. There's some of the high-profile German fans telling their stories on social media. I cannot get enough of all of it. And I think part of it goes back to something we talked about yesterday. And if I have time later, I want to revisit it with Karl Rove. But some of the collapse of patriotism in this country, among Americans, for reasons that I think aren't good in many cases, I think what we need as a country right now is a shot in the arm like this, where for, I think, largely political reasons, America has a certain reputation throughout much of the world, especially in Europe. It's like, oh, is it even safe to go there and all that stuff? And then you have these many, many countless thousands of fans coming in from all over the place and actually experiencing a wonderful country, the one that we know and we love so much, and to see them recognizing it and reveling in it and the joy, and then broadcasting that joy for the world to see, and then eventually going home and sharing it. It is wonderful to see. It's organic PR. It's not top down. It's the people of this country who are getting it done for us. There is a Brit named Victor who posted on social media about this. And I just found what he said to be very heartwarming. I want you to hear it. Cut 19.
12: One thing I'm loving about the World Cup is seeing everyday American people finally get their moment in the spotlight. Seeing the way you've welcomed the Scots in Boston, the Algerian folks in Kansas, the Dutch in Texas, it's just been beautiful. Seeing all this all over my For You page and in the international press has been just honestly such a breath of fresh air. Because for once, just once, the lead story isn't intentionally divisive politics or celebrities or some manufactured rage bait on the internet. It's just everyday American people being themselves, kind, welcoming, and yeah, a little confused at our food choices. These are the real people, like the people who are actually the fabric of the country.
9: I mean, did you not get like slightly a goosebump effect listening to that? Because it's not just one guy's opinion. We're seeing this replicated all over the place. He, by the way, he finished his point with one example that he experienced. Cut 20.
12: Take the random folks I met in Tennessee. I was standing outside an Arby's thinking, what is this place? And they were like, dude, if it's a nice dinner you want, maybe don't go here. Then they pointed me to a local barbecue place and I ended up having one of the best meals of my life. That is the US I know. And I think that's what the World Cup is showing a lot of Europeans. The headlines will show you a country, but Americans will show you America.
13: Americans will show you America. I just love that. How about another exuberant, enthusiastic interview with a Japanese fan who doesn't speak very much English? How about that? Yes? Yes. Cut 21.
14: Nice to meet you.
10: Okay, how are you doing?
14: My name is...
10: Okay.
14: Yeah, my name is Hirochika Nakakuki.
10: Oh, wow.
14: It's live?
10: Okay.
14: It's live?
10: Yes, it's live.
14: Yeah.
10: How excited are you?
14: Yeah.
10: You are so excited, right? Japan, right?
14: Excuse me.
10: Okay.
14: I cannot speak English, but...
10: Okay.
14: But... I'm excited!
10: I love it! Yeah, baby!
13: And the reporter just gets into it and they're like high-fiving and hugging. It's great. It's so great. And I'm not done yet. A little bit more that I want you to hear. I'm smiling. I can't get enough of this, as you can tell. I just want to share a little bit of it with you because I think collectively we need it. Collectively we need it. And we'll continue on the Guy Benson Show on this Friday, coming up.
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10: 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This will be the largest fully electric, sustainable facility in North America and the only one in the Northern Tier.
8: That is impressive. How is this being funded?
10: 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For example, the partnership with Shirley Ryan was a direct result of the Gilbert Family Foundation's generosity. 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

0: Guy Benson. We're back. Back to the Scots just for a second. When they were up in Boston, there was another detail in one of the news stories about their drinking, where there were a bunch of Scots in line at a liquor store in Boston to load up with even more alcohol. And there was an American woman who just popped in, and she purchased two bottles of water. That's it. And they booed her. For her, like, good-natured booing for her selection. Oh, boo. It was only water. Christine would boo, too, by the way. You know it. But the Scots have also been posting, and I'm playing some examples because they're in English, but I gave you a British fan. Here's a Scottish fan posting thoughts, having experienced Boston. Cut 27.
1: To the people of Boston, just to say thank you. Honestly, I've spent the last 24 hours quite emotional, I won't lie. The America that we are experiencing right now is the America we were promised growing up. The American dream, you know, that idea. And being fully honest, that was not the America we were expecting to come here. We were apprehensive about coming. I was genuinely anxious. We were expecting to be met by ICE agents, aggressive police, and, you know, the political climate. We all see it on the news, and, you know, I'm just, that could not be further from the truth of what we've actually experienced here.
0: Quite a lot of these foreign fans are explicitly blaming the media for their false impressions of America and especially Americans. And she says she's been emotional based on this because she was told all these things and she was anxious. Quote, that could not be further from the truth of what we've actually experienced here. Cut 28.
1: The Bostonians are something special. Honestly, every single person that we've come across has been out of this world. Just the friendliest, most welcoming bunch of people. And I'm talking everyone. The residents, we're not in a hotel, we're in an apartment block in South Bay, Boston. The residents have been outstanding. The officials, the workers, the police, the firefighters, everybody. We could not have been made to feel more welcome if they tried.
0: Could not have been made to feel more welcome if they tried. I think they were trying, and with all respect to our friends in Boston and New England, they're not necessarily the friendliest of Americans overall, comparatively. And yet, they were great. The Scottish fans felt so welcomed, and it's playing out like this all across the country, from the deli owner in New Jersey to some firefighters in Alabama welcoming people into this fire station and the firehouse, to the barbecue pitmasters in Texas, coast to coast. Be proud, America. Be proud and keep it up. We'll be right back.
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1: 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With us now, Katie McFarland, former Trump deputy security, national security advisor, rather. She's worked under four U.S. presidents over the course of her career. Nixon, Ford, Reagan, and of course Trump. Katie, great to have you.
2: Oh, it's a pleasure and an honor, Guy.
1: Big picture, the Iran talks and process, the memo of understanding, Iran now, it seems like, already playing games in the Strait of Hormuz. What's your top-level analysis as things stand today?
2: It's a good deal because it does the two essential things we need, no nukes for Iran and open the Strait of Hormuz. The reason it's having so much problem now, and I think it will continue to have little bitty hiccups here and there and everywhere, is because the Iran is not a unified leadership. So on one hand, you have the people that we've been negotiating with who want a deal. They know they need a deal because without a deal, their economy is just, it really is in free fall. And these are the people who know they have to govern the country. Those are the pragmatists, mostly civilians. On the other hand, there are the diehard zealots, and that's the Revolutionary Guard Corps and the mullahs. They don't want a deal. They don't want any deal. They would rather die as martyrs than they would to give up their goals of nuclear weapons, destroying Israel, destroying the United States. And I think those are the people, that second group, which is trying to sabotage the agreement. So what they're doing is they know Israel will have to respond. So they've unleashed Hezbollah to say, okay, go do a couple of attacks against Israel, knowing Israel responds. Of course Israel has to respond.
1: Right.
2: And Iran knows that. So they prod them and provoke them so that then Iran can say, aha, see, you guys are cheating. You're not keeping the ceasefire to the terms that we've agreed to. And I think that it's not any more complicated than that. That Iran, part of Iran wants a deal, knows they need the deal. And the other part says, we don't want a deal. And so let's sabotage the deal that our fellow countrymen are negotiating.
1: How much patience will Trump have for that sort of thing? Because I think that he genuinely wants a deal. I fear sometimes he wants one too much, but he also has limited patience. If they're going to keep messing around and they're going to do this sort of thing to undermine it, I mean, it's not like they've all of a sudden gathered a bunch of cards or reconstituted their military since all the destruction the U.S. and Israel visited upon them. I mean, they're playing a rather risky game if this is what they're going to try to do.
2: For sure, because the United States dominates everything. We've dominated their military. We've destroyed their military. We've destroyed their military-industrial complex. We could, although we have not yet, destroy their energy infrastructure, which means Iran will get no income for the next decade while they rebuild it. So we could really literally bomb Iran into, you know, well, not the Stone Age so much, but bomb them into economic poverty for a decade. Why are we not doing that? Because I think Trump is looking beyond the Iran war, and who are you going to work with after the Iran war? And he wants a bigger Middle East settlement. So it's not just the U.S. and Iran. That was always Obama's thing, U.S. and Iran. Trump is thinking, okay, what's the bigger picture in the Middle East? And that's to have the Abraham Accords expand to the entire region. So that the countries which normally war with each other, you know, and they keep changing sides, and they've warred with each other for hundreds, if not thousands, of years. If they can trade with each other and invest in each other's countries, then you have there's very little incentive for anybody to go to war. And I think that's what Trump envisions. He's a businessman. How can you do a business deal so that the Saudis, the Emiratis, the Israelis, the Iraqi, everybody realizes that, well, they're better off trading with each other and competing in that way rather than trying to destroy each other. And Iran remains the one outlier. Everybody else has signed on to either the Abraham Accords themselves or to the spirit of the Abraham Accords.
1: Yeah, and still like to see it formalized and expanded, to your point. Now, there was an interesting report today that the French, because part of this memo says, and it's the very last bullet point actually, says that whatever ultimately emerges, if something does, and I'm skeptical, I don't know, but if something emerges, a final agreement, it has to be formalized and ratified at the UN Security Council. And the French today are saying, well, hang on, we're going to veto anything that comes forward unless the deal addresses A, the proxy terrorists and Iran's state sponsor of them. They're the top state sponsor of terrorism in the world. And the missile program, the ballistic missile program. And in fairness, I mean, on one hand, you know, what are the French going to do? They haven't enforced any of this stuff, right? If they're so concerned, they could help. And they've been less than helpful, to put it very kindly. That being said, the Trump administration, Secretary Rubio, many other people, American conservatives, we've been saying, yeah, it's not just the nukes, it's the terrorism, it's the missiles. These are big reasons why this war even happened. The French are at least talking extra tough here. I'm not sure they have a ton of credibility to do so, KT, but aren't they making at least a fair point, well, noting the omissions of those key elements from even the framework that we've seen?
2: Yeah, and I agree with you, they have no ability to do anything other than issue a strongly worded letter and make a couple of speeches. They don't have the economic power, they don't have the military power, they don't have a global standing. But when you talk about the missiles and the proxies, yes, they were not addressed, at least in this 14-point memorandum. Will they be discussed over the next 60 days? Hopefully. But when you think about this deal versus Obama's deal, and Obama's deal did not address either of those two things either.
1: And Trump criticized it for that, by the way.
2: I heavily criticize it. But what's the difference is that Trump has pretty much degraded all those capabilities. Do they have missiles? Yeah, they may have 20-25% of their missile capability, but they no longer have missile
1: capability. Yeah, he actually did something. Obama gave Iran a terrible deal having done nothing. Trump inflicted huge damage on the regime and then might give them a deal that we're discussing whether it's good or bad. I mean, that is a really important distinction that I think sometimes, like, we're like, oh yeah, we know that. But no, you have to stick with that point. It's a really, really big one. But that being said, I would prefer Trump having done something and then get a really strong deal as opposed to doing a lot of things and getting a mediocre to bad deal.
2: This is like herding cats. So what President Trump wants is everybody in the Middle East to buy in. And how does he get that? Well, he doesn't necessarily, you know, he can't satisfy Israel, he can't satisfy the Gulf Arabs, he can't satisfy everybody with the same plan. One of the reasons I think they've not gone and destroyed more of Iran militarily is the Gulf Arabs have said, look, you do that. We're thrilled at the idea that Iran would be emasculated and destroyed their military capability. But while you're doing that, Iran will have the capability of destroying our energy infrastructure. So in other words, we bomb Iran. Iran has some errant missiles that can go and destroy the Saudis' energy infrastructure. And that's bad for Saudi Arabia, obviously, but it's also bad for the world because it really puts a major constriction on the entire world energy supply from that region. So he had to keep those guys happy. He had to keep Israel happy. Israel would like to go and demolish Hezbollah and, quote, finish their job. But to do that, then, you know, then you're kind of playing into the hands of the radicals. The problem with the Middle East is that everybody fights everybody, but at different times. They're constantly changing sides. And if you look at 2,000 years of tribal warfare in the Middle East, there's always a first and a second and a third order of sneakiness that's going on. It's not very straightforward like we always think of conflict. They always have hidden agendas. Everybody has a hidden agenda. I think this is as good a deal as President Trump could get, and it also relieves the global economy, and particularly the American economy. So, you know, I've been part of these negotiations, not these as much as when Kissinger negotiated the end of the Vietnam War, when Reagan negotiated with the Soviet Union. You never get everything you want. And you have to understand what's important, which hill are you going to die on? And I don't think that the missiles, letting them have a percentage of their missiles, was the hill to die on. Whether Hezbollah, whether the missiles remain in any final agreement, whatever happens. Remember, Trump's already emasculated those capabilities. And we will also now, as Iran, let's say the agreement comes to fruition and then Iran decides it's going to give the money that it's going to get from sanctions relief or unfrozen assets, they're going to give it to Hezbollah. We'll see that money moving. In the past, we've not been able to. They could move money around, hide funds, launder monies, and we couldn't see it. Now we can see it because those Gulf Arab countries, remember, Trump's trying to hurt all the cats, the Gulf Arab countries have opened the books of their banking systems to us. So we will see if Iran is violating. The second thing is, so if you think, put your common sense hat on. The Iranian people took to the streets a year ago because they were angry about the economic conditions and their own country. But this is before any of the fighting stopped. And that's when Iran gunned down, who knows, 30, 40, 50,000 people. Let's say Iran decides, post-deal, that they want to not invest in infrastructure, rebuilding, all the things that would help their civilian population, but they decide they want to spend the money on Hezbollah. Well, not only will we see that what happens, but the Iranian people will feel what happens. They will know that their leadership has not invested in them, and they could take to the streets again, and Iran wouldn't dare gun down 20 or 30,000 people again. Why? Because the United States Armada is sitting right there, loaded and ready to go.
1: Let me ask you this, because I've made a similar point, which is I would like to see very much the terror proxies addressed. I would like to see very much the missiles addressed. If they're not going to be in there, I think a final deal, if we get one, would still be acceptable if, yes, the strait is open. That's less long-term in terms of my concern. Number one to me is the nukes. A completely destroyed, dismantled nuclear program, top to bottom, full stop for the Iranians. From the nuclear dust to their centrifuges to their facilities, gone. If we can get that, I think it's an acceptable deal. However, KT, if the Iranians continue to mess around in the strait and not follow through and use the pretext of Lebanon as their excuse to do it, and or give us trouble on the nuclear question in any way, would those be the hills to die on, to borrow your phrase? Would those be the red lines where if Iran is doing the wrong thing yet again, that would be the reason for Trump to say, all right, we're out, you know, and either resume the bombing or abandon the talks?
2: Or economic strangulation by reimposing the blockade. Yes, I think that those are the, if Iran doesn't behave, as President Trump says, if they don't stay in line or if they don't behave, yes, we have all the ability to resume what was crushing for them before. It would probably cause problems in the world economy. But at this point, I think President Trump's got the best possible deal he could get for now. And if Iran decides to mess around, especially if President Trump prevails in the election, which I think he is much more likely to do now because he's got an Iran deal, then the day after the election, Iran wants to mess around, boom, we respond.
1: Have you followed this little tiff with Maloney, the Italian prime minister, at all?
2: Because, I can't figure this out.
1: Yeah, so apparently Trump said, he claimed that she really wanted to take a photo with him. I guess there was a right. photo that went viral of her looking like she was glaring at him. So Trump said, oh, yeah. I talked to her. I didn't have to talk to her. She begged me to take a photo. She wanted a photo with me so much. I wouldn't have even done it, but I felt sorry for her. That was his claim. She put out a video in Italian saying, like, that is absolutely untrue. That did not happen. And said she wishes that Trump would show the same determination toward countering the enemies of the West as he did toward making up that story. Paraphrasing, typically these two have gotten along well. This seems like a bit of a sideshow, but not a helpful one. I wonder if that can be quickly patched up.
2: I would hope so, because there's so much more going on here than just a little spat of I said, she said, I want the picture. No, you really didn't want it or not. I mean, it just, that sounds like two children, right? This is like third graders arguing over something happening on the playground. But there's a bigger, I think, important issue, which is NATO. Is Italy going to increase its contribution to NATO? Is it going to fulfill its requirements? You know, that's what President Trump has been doing in the last week, is to talk to the NATO countries, say, okay, guys, it's time. It's time for you to finally pay your fair share, especially because you've all promised it. And at the same time, the Secretary of War has said he's going to be reviewing their defense posture in Europe and reviewing the contribution of our allies. Italy has been one of those countries which has not stepped up to pay its, quote, fair share.
1: Let me ask you very quickly, a minute left, KT. The Russians seem to be reeling a little bit in their war against Ukraine, and the Ukrainians striking back with these drone swarms again this week. They've now done it a number of times, dramatic explosions just near Moscow. Your assessment, 30, 45 seconds of what's going on there.
2: Time used to favor Russia in a war of attrition. Time now favors Ukraine. And I think President Trump, when he finishes with Iran, he turns to the Ukraine war. As he said, both leaders are tired. They want a deal. They just don't know how to get there.
1: KT McFarland is the former Trump Deputy National Security Advisor, one of four presidents for whom she has worked over the course of her career. And KT, we appreciate your time today, as always.
2: It's a pleasure and an honor. Thank you.
1: It is the Guy Benson Show, and we will be right back.
0: In the swamp, not of the swamp. Guy Benson.

0: I love this place. I've been surfing here since I was a kid. Now, seeing my grandson out on the water, it means everything to me. Watching him and taking in the blue waves, the sea breeze, the blurry horizon.
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glad to have you here on the Guy Benson Show. I saw that there was a new poll that came out where it was a free association, so they weren't given options. Respondents, people had to name their choice. And the question was, which American president do you admire the most? And the results, they hurt my head.

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1: President, you just blurred out a president that you can think of, and you maybe think of someone who's still around, and that's why you get Obama and Trump. But for Lincoln and Washington to combine for 14% in that poll, nah, that's, come on. Let's do better. Let's educate better. Let's think better. Has nothing to do with Obama or Trump, but yikes. Okay. That was an hour. Our first of three on this Friday on the Guy Benson Show. When we come back, Paul Morrow is here talking politics in New York and law and order in Philadelphia. A big middle hour of the Guy Benson Show on deck. Don't go anywhere. We will be right back after these messages.
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9: Obstacles for a final agreement. I'm Roger Stern, Fox News. Talks between the U.S. and Iran set for tomorrow in Switzerland. Topics to include the future of Iran's nuclear program, but there could be stumbling blocks, whether the Strait of Hormuz is closed again, and the fighting in Lebanon. Here's Fox's Bill Malusian at the White House.
10: Yesterday, President Trump said the MOU he signed with Iran is already helping global oil supplies.
11: Oh, those ships are flowing out of the Hormuz Strait like nobody's ever seen before, actually.
10: Today, the Iranian military announced that they were closing the Strait of Hormuz over what they said were repeated violations of the ceasefire. But CENTCOM quickly pushed back against that, saying that the traffic has been smooth today, and so far, 55 ships have transited the Strait of Hormuz. President Trump also posting on Truth Social that there will be no tolls in the Strait for the 60 days of the ceasefire and the 60 days after the ceasefire. He says any tolls would be imposed by the U.S. if he decides to do that.
9: Two of the president's envoys are in Switzerland for the talks, with the vice president on his way. Florida Republican Senator Rick Scott keeps pushing his colleagues to pass the Save America Act. That's a law which could require voters to produce a birth certificate when they register. Scott on Fox's Saturday America to offer strategy.
12: If we can't pass the whole thing, let's start taking sections. Let's do a vote just on voter ID. Let's do a vote on just, you have to be American to register to vote. Maybe just the sheer voter rolls. Let's we got to get

0: Our guest this week grew up in Ann Arbor, Michigan, earned a history degree from Franciscan University of Steubenville, and a master's in theology from Sacred Heart Major Seminary here in Detroit. He's been with Renewal Ministries since 2011 and is now the vice president, fostering renewal and evangelization in the Catholic Church, and his newest book is entitled A Man on Purpose, 10 Rules of Life from a Faithful Father. His name, Pete Burek, and we're honored to have him back as our guest. And I'm Jack Rasula, and this is Anything Is Possible on 760 WJR.
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4: 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This will be the largest fully electric, sustainable facility in North America and the only one in the Northern Tier.
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0: I'm Jack Rasula. This is Anything Is Possible. And our guest, once again, Pete Burek. Pete, welcome back. An honor to have you.
5: Thanks, Jack. It's good to be here.
0: He's Vice President of Renewal Ministries. Would you please lead us in an opening prayer?
5: I'd be glad to. Thank you, Jack. Lord Jesus, we love you and we praise you and we thank you for this day. We thank you for this show and we thank you for the technology to bring your word and your truth to the world. I thank you for my brother Jack and I thank you for all that you are doing here. Please bless our conversation and bless all those who are listening. Amen.
0: All right, let's go back. Your childhood, your mom and your dad. Your dad was the MVP of U of M's baseball team his senior year. Talk about mom and dad.
5: Yeah, well, I love mom and dad. Yeah, they were my heroes from the beginning, and their love is what brought me into the world and sustained me and formed me and my brother and I. And yeah, they met at the University of Michigan. My dad had been a walk-on on the baseball team, and the first 3 years, a very minimal playing time, very minimal opportunity, and then he just kept trugging along, just kept believing anything is possible, if you will. And his senior year, he got his chance, and he was the starting shortstop the entire season, batted over 350, and And yeah, was named the MVP his senior year that year. And so that whole experience of his of being able to work through the challenge of having a goal and going for it and in this athletic endeavor also then translated into our family life, into his marriage, into his business, where he was just a man who was driven, who had dreams and had a sense of calling from the Lord and was willing to work hard to see them happen.
0: What's the biggest thing you learned from Dad and the biggest thing, Pete, you learned from Mom?
5: Well, I would say, Jack, you need to buy the book to learn 10 things I learned from Dad, 10 of the biggest things that I learned from Dad. But I'd say for sure, the short answer for both of them was I learned that there was nothing more important than having a relationship with Jesus Christ. That both of them, that was number one in their lives, was they wanted to be united to Him, faithful to Him, and filled with the power of His Holy Spirit. And then particularly from Dad, I think what I learned was the power of kindness and the power of self-sacrifice. He was an incredibly kind man. Didn't make him weak. It actually made him stronger. And what I saw over and over in him was this willingness to lay down his own life for his wife and for the kids and for the community. He really considered his needs and his desires as third. It was God first, other second, and then him third. And then with my mom, I there's so many things I learned from my mom, but I think she really taught me how to love. She taught me how to be open to love and to give and receive love and really will the good of the other. And that's how St. Thomas Aquinas defines love, is willing the good of the other. So it didn't mean that the love was always comfortable, right? Mom was very, we call her the iron fist in the velvet glove. Very lovely on the outside and very lovely on the inside too, but she is strong, right? And so she wasn't afraid to correct us. She wasn't afraid to discipline us because she loved us. And we always knew that she loved us even when it didn't seem like she, we weren't liking each other all the time, but we loved each other all the time.
0: We're talking to Pete Burek, Renewal Ministries. His dad walked on the U of M baseball team, and Pete, as a freshman, was a manager on the basketball squad. Then, I think sophomore year,
5: that's
0: John
5: right.
0: Beilein said, you can be an alternate.
5: Yeah.
0: Didn't dress for a long time, but then in the second game of the season, Illinois, you had your Rudy moment.
5: Yeah. Well, yeah, so I tried out for the team again my sophomore year, and they said, well, you know, you're probably not good enough to be on the full squad, but we'll put you as a practice player, put you on the roster. And then, you know, some very good things happened for me. A couple of guys got injured, a couple of guys transferred from the team, and sure enough, wouldn't you know it, Coach Beilein needs me on the bench. And Illinois, I you know, it's funny, Jack, I never got in a game at the University of Michigan. I was on the bench for several games, had a uniform with my name on the back, but never actually got in the game. But that experience was very formative, and then eventually felt like God called me to a different university, Franciscan University, where I was able to play for two seasons down there. That's where I met my wife. She was the point guard on the women's basketball team. I was the point guard on the men's basketball team. Loving basketball, it kind of worked out pretty well. And I look at those experiences both at Michigan and Franciscan as just tremendous opportunities to stretch myself, to have goals, and to really go for something, and had a lot of fun. I mean, those experiences at Michigan were profound, and Coach Beilein, as you mentioned, was an incredible leader of men, is an incredible leader of men.
0: What's the biggest thing John Beilein taught you?
5: Biggest thing Coach Beilein taught me. He had an incredible ability to drill into details and to really care about what others would consider minutia. So I'll give you an example. The first practice we ever had with him when he was the coach, the new coach, he came in and for the first, I don't know, it felt like 2 hours. I don't know how long it actually was. But for the first practice of the John Beilein era at the University of Michigan, we worked on catching the basketball. You know, not shooting the basketball, not dribbling the basketball, not all these intricate plays that he was known for. We worked on catching. Because what he realized is that most traveling calls happen right after somebody catches the basketball. And so he taught us how to catch. We had to catch it on the hop. It meant both feet were pivot feet. This is more detail than you probably expected. But the point was, he understood that details matter. And not just kind of, a lot of coaches will say, oh yeah, we're detail oriented. He really would drill into the minutia of each play, where you put your foot, where you put your hand, how we cut off the pick. And what that taught me was that it's really important if you're going to be a master at anything to not just learn the big picture things, but really figure out the fine-tuned elements as well.
0: Speaking of figuring out the fine-tuned elements, everybody that I've met that's graduated from this Franciscan University in Steubenville, Ohio, is on fire for the Lord.
5: Mm-hmm.
0: What do they feed you kids down there?
5: Well, pretty normal cafeteria food, if I'm being honest. But, you know, it's just this little former steel town, Steubenville, where for whatever reason, God decided that he wanted Franciscan University to be a place of renewal and revival and transformation for people. And it was a priest, Father Mike Scanlon, who took over the university as the president. And, you know, at the time he took over, Playboy magazine listed Franciscan University as one of the top five party schools in the country. When a priest took over, right? And so he decided that he wanted to make a change. And so he brought in a bunch of different professors and leaders, one of whom I was a colleague of mine for many years, Sister Ann Shields. And he just decided that he was going to offer the university to the Lord. And one of my favorite stories about Father Mike is, and shows the power of his leadership, is his secretary knew that Father Mike wasn't going to show up in the office until he knew exactly what Jesus wanted him to do that day. And so some days he was in the office at 6 a.m. because his morning prayer time was quick and he had a clear sense from God what the day was supposed to be. And other days they wouldn't see him until mid-morning, maybe even lunchtime, because every day he started the day in prayer and he wouldn't leave his prayer time until he had a sense of, okay, I think this is what the Holy Spirit wants me to do as the leader of this university today. And that type of leadership and that type of insight and that type of humility to not just kind of create a master plan and say, this is what we're going to do, but to really offer it in obedience to the Lord is, I think, something that the Lord loves and cherishes. I mean, obedience is one of the love languages of heaven. To obey God is to love God. To know God is to listen to him and then to follow through on what he's asking us to do. And Father Mike did that with great faithfulness for decades, and we're still experiencing the fruit of that. Father Dave Pavanka, the current president, a wonderful man who's really continuing on that legacy.
0: We're talking to Pete Burek. When we come back, we're going to ask him about 2011. Changed his life, changed the lives of tens of thousands of people. And I'm Jack Rasula, and this is Anything Is Possible on 760 WJR.
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0: This is Anything Is Possible. I'm your host, Jack Rasula. We're with Pete Burek. 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What is Renewal Ministries?
5: Yeah. Great question. So, yeah, what a gift to be able to join this ministry back all those years ago, it seems like. It was started by a guy named Dr. Ralph Martin, who in the early 80s felt a call from the Lord to, in a particular way, focus on helping renew and evangelize the Catholic Church. And so it started in a very humble fashion, where he just wrote a letter to about 25 friends asking, see if they would support him in this endeavor. And, you know, however many years later, this, we are still going. And so Renewal Ministries is devoted to helping people, both in the church and out of the church, meet Jesus, fall in love with him, begin to share him with others, and we do it in and through the heart of the Catholic Church. And so we have lots of different expressions right now. We do about 35 countries every year of international mission work, short-term missions of preaching, working with priests all over the world. We have a very robust media ministry, YouTube and podcasts and radio shows, and then we have some youth ministries as well that are focused on high school and middle school boys, high school and middle school girls, some camps that go along with them. And in every endeavor, it's just trying to help people kind of come into an encounter with God and respond. And, you know, we can't make the decision for people. That's not how this works. Each individual person has to decide for themselves what they believe and how they're going to respond to what they believe. But we work in and through the church in these places. We only go where we're invited, and we go and we just try to serve what the local church is about and what the Holy Spirit's doing. And so it's taken lots of different forms over the years, and when I came on, it was mainly focused on reaching young adults, people in their 20s and 30s, and we're still very devoted to doing that. But yeah, as time has evolved, my role has adjusted a little bit, and I'm delighted by it.
0: We're talking to Pete Burek. Some people refer to him as Peter Herbeck Jr. Speaking of which, Peter Herbeck, please.
5: Oh, yeah. Well, one of the heroes of my life. I've known Peter my whole life. He was good friends with he and Debbie were good friends with my parents, and their oldest son, Michael, was one of my dearest, longest friends. And so growing up, I always admired him and loved being around him, and even kind of felt like I would love to be him someday. And that's actually how I started with Renewal Ministries, sitting in the living room of the Herbeck house. And Peter at the time was the vice president. Now he's the executive vice president. And I just said, you know, Mr. Herbeck, I've always kind of wanted to be you. I kind of feel this sense from God to do something in mission work. Is there any space for me in Renewal Ministries? And he leaned back and he said, well, no, not really, but let's pray about it and see what God wants to do. And so over the course of about a year, we met every Friday to pray and to dream, and that became an incredible relationship to this day of mentorship, of discipleship. And he's one of my bosses, but he's also a dear friend.
0: All right. You've also been part of something called SEEK, S-E-E-K. What is SEEK?
5: Yeah, SEEK is one of the biggest Catholic yearly events put on by an organization called Focus. Focus is primarily focused on helping college kids have a relationship with the Lord. So they're on, I don't even know, I think over 100 campuses now at this point across the country. And every year they put on a conference called SEEK. And this year I was very honored to be asked to be one of the keynote speakers. And so there were three locations. There was a location in Columbus, Fort Worth, and Denver. There were about 7,000 in Fort Worth, about 3,000 in Denver, and then about 16,000 people in Columbus, which as an Ann Arbor boy was a bit, you know, I chafed a little bit as I drove into the city. But I joke, I was the only keynote speaker who was booed when he walked on stage, which was great. I loved it. And so I was the final keynote of the conference, and EWTN was kind enough to broadcast the whole thing on YouTube. So if anybody's interested in watching any of the SEEK talks, you can, any of the keynotes, Father Mike Schmitz, and just wonderful speakers, and I closed it out, and it was a great delight. I mean, it's a pretty wild thing to be in a room with 16,000 people. You know, I could, you know, Jack, I couldn't even see the back of the room, you know, up on stage. It was just like a void out into the distance, and it was big and loud and a total blast, and I felt like the Holy Spirit gave me some words to speak, and the tone and the tenor, the theme of my talk was, go make disciples, get out of here. We've had this great experience, now go share it with others.
0: Okay, let's drill down. You said this was the first week of January, so holiday break for college kids.
5: Mm-hmm.
0: It was in three cities. None of them were Vegas, South Beach, or the Bahamas.
5: No, definitely not.
0: College kids. And you're telling me 16,000 college kids came to Columbus, Ohio for a three-day conference about Christ?
5: Mm-hmm.
0: Impossible.
5: Yeah, well, anything's possible, Jack. At least I've heard that somewhere. But it was actually, to make it even crazier, it was 5 days. And in each of these locations, you had primarily college students, but you even had people from parishes and others, supporters and others, because Focus is primarily working on college campuses, but they're also working in Catholic churches around the country too. And so it's just incredible. To your point, though, it is amazing to see the energy and the momentum. And it's something that we're seeing across the country, that college kids are more and more being turned towards kind of traditional religions and very interested in Jesus.
0: I've been hearing that. And they're saying, especially college men.
5: Yes.
0: Is that true?
5: It is true. It is true. And it's interesting, because I think what a lot of young men are realizing is that a lot of what they've been sold the life is all about, or what they should be, you know, working towards, is fleeting, isn't totally fulfilling, and they're frustrated. And they're frustrated by the state of the world, they're frustrated by the state of culture, they're frustrated by the narratives that people have been telling them. That, because for young men right now, there's kind of two competing narratives. There's the one that's kind of this demasculinization of men that says to be a man is to be inherently bad. And anything you feel as a man, it should be rejected and ignored, and you should even feel guilty about being a man. That's one narrative. And then the other narrative is this kind of what I call uber manhood. There are a lot of influencers on YouTube and social media that kind of say, no, to be a man is amazing, and to all the desires that you have in that are inherent to your manhood are worth pursuing to their ultimate ends, to be as rich as possible, to be as fit as possible, have many sexual conquests as possible, right? And both of them are kind of extremes, this emasculated man or this uber man. And so what I think guys are looking for is, like, there's got to be a middle way, and that middle way is Jesus. Jesus was the perfect man. He's the ideal man. He's the fullness of what it means to be human, and it's fullness of what it means to be a man. And so what we've been trying to do, and what I think these different Christian outreaches have been trying to do, is propose this as a way for these young men to move forward.
0: We're talking to Pete Burek, who's just written a book, A Man on Purpose: 10 Rules of Life from a Faithful Father. When we come back, we'll ask him about those 10 rules. And I'm Jack Rasula, and this is Anything Is Possible on 760 WJR.
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0: Welcome back to Anything Is Possible. I'm Jack Krasula. We're with Pete Borek, who's just published a book, A Man on Purpose, 10 Rules of Life from a Faithful Father. And Kate, your wife, she'll tell you she has 6 children, 5 that listen and 1, yeah, the older one that doesn't. But you're the dad of 5. All right, 10 points. Let's talk about a few.
5: Sure.
0: First one, let's focus on cast vision.
5: Mm-hmm. Yeah, so the whole premise of the book is these are 10 things I learned from my dad that I'm certainly trying to implement in my own family, but that were formative for me and my brother as both my parents tried to lead us into what it meant to be a man of God. And so each chapter is a different lesson that I learned from him as to what it means to be a man of God. And it's a short book. It's written with men in mind. The publisher kind of laughed and they said, you know, men aren't reading long books, which I found slightly insulting, but also probably true. And so it's a very digestible book. Jack, it's not a sociological work. It's not a deep theological work. It's really just a series of stories of things that really happened that my dad and mom did in me to help me become a man of God. And so there's not a single footnote in the whole thing. Like, I didn't do research. I just said, okay, here are some things that I know they did that I think apply to all men everywhere. And whether you're a young man who's never been fathered, or a young father who's trying to figure it out with his kids, or even a wife or a mother who's going like, what's going on with the men in my life? I think the book has something in there for each of them. And so your first point, or one of the points, is this idea that a man lives by vision, that both casts vision and receives vision. And so the story I tell to lay this out is my senior year of high school. I was at Father Gabriel Richard High School in Ann Arbor. We were heading into my senior basketball season, and we were just totally convinced that we were going to win a championship, a Catholic League championship. Why? I don't know. We had been terrible the years before, but the 4 seniors and I just were like, this is our year. You know, we're going to do it. And so my dad was observing this, and he kind of thought, okay, well, they're getting a little big for the britches, if you will. And so he called a meeting with us in my parents' basement. We sat down. He had a little manila folder on his lap, and he said, boys, this is how he started. He said, boys, you're a bunch of losers. We said, wait, what? You know, what are you talking about, Dad? You know? And he opened up the manila folder, and on it, he had printed our schedule for the upcoming year and our record against each of the teams that we were going to play. So, Royal Oak Shrine, 0-18. Bishop Foley, 2-10. You know, just Cabrini, 1-5. And he handed it to us and he said, every single team that you're going to play this year has circled you as an automatic victory. They look forward to when Rashard comes to play them because they know they're going to win. And he said, boys, you have accomplished nothing, and yet you're acting like you've accomplished everything. He said, I've watched how you practice. You practice like a bunch of losers because you think you've already won, and you haven't put in the time and the effort to do it. So we sat there in kind of stunned but, you know, honest silence. And what do you think we did? We said, all right, this is true. This is real. This is the accurate understanding of who we are, and what are we going to do about it? And so what we did about it is we changed how we practiced. We changed our whole mindset, and, you know, and it's kind of a cheesy movie, but we went on to win the Catholic League championship that year, the first time in over a decade for the school. And it changed the whole complexion of how we decided to behave and how the team functioned. And so I use this story to illustrate, like, ultimately, the vision that we need to receive for our lives is not one that we create for ourselves, but one that we create from God, because we receive from God. And God shows us who we really are and invites us into living in that reality. And so a man of God isn't so much about trying to decide for myself who I am, but to receive from the Lord his vision for our life. How does he see us, and how does he ask us to move forward? And then when we align our behavior to that vision, then we can thrive.
0: All right. Another chapter. Forgive quickly.
5: Mm-hmm. Yeah. Well, forgiveness is one of those very misunderstood things, I think, in our culture right now, but it's so vitally important. Forgiveness is not optional to be a man of God. To follow Jesus is not an optional thing to forgive. It's a command. I mean, every time we pray to our Father, you know, forgive us our trespasses as we forgive those who trespass against us. And he models this for us as Jesus on the cross, when he extends forgiveness, Father, forgive them, for they do not know what they're doing, right? And so to forgive is not the same thing as reconciliation. Forgiveness is not the same thing as not having any hard feelings. Forgiveness is an act. It's a choice. It's to say, I'm going to extend forgiveness. Let's say, I'm going to forgive you whether you want it or not. And I'm going to receive forgiveness. I'm going to ask for forgiveness when I've hurt you. And so the story I tell is, Dad and I went out for a typical basketball kind of workout. You just put me through the paces. And for whatever reason, we both showed up pretty grumpy that day. And the grumpiness just increased as I missed shots left and right. And I kind of ignored his coaching. And finally, after, in a fit of frustration, he grabbed the ball and he just punted it across the parking lot, across the court. And he said, basically, he's like, I'm done. You're like, you're not listening. You're not into this. And he goes, if you're man enough to go get that ball, then I'll drive you home. You know? So and the ball went pretty far, so I had to go get it. And by the time I got back to the car, he's steaming, I'm steaming, and we drive home in silence. Neither one of us looking at each other. And as we pull into the driveway, I'm ready to make a quick exit. You know, I don't want to spend any more time with him right now. And as I go to turn to get out of the door, he grabs my arm gently and he says, Pete, look at me. And so I reluctantly turn and look at him, and he says, son, the way I just spoke to you was wrong. It was disrespectful, and I was impatient, and I'm sorry for speaking to you that way. And he said, will you forgive me? And I had been trained by my parents that in those moments, you extend forgiveness. I said, yes, Dad, I forgive you. And there's a pause. And then I said, Dad, you know, I'm sorry for being disrespectful and not listening to you and being kind of a jerk. Will you forgive me? And he said, yes, of course, son. He said, to love each other. And then he said, and then as I turned to go, and he grabbed me, he goes, but next time we go to the court, don't be such a smart, you know what? And so what we learned in my family was that forgiveness destroys resentment. There's no room for festering wounds in relationships when you extend and receive forgiveness. And one of the major blocks to walking with God is when we don't forgive others. And whether we don't forgive ourselves for the things that we've done, or that we don't forgive others for the things that have been done to us. And my parents gave us a tremendous gift of actually teaching us the process of, I'm sorry, but it's not just enough to say I'm sorry. I'm sorry. Will you forgive me? Those words, will you forgive me, are so critical.
0: Peter one time asked the teacher, the rabbi, how many times must I forgive?
5: Mm-hmm.
0: And the rabbi said, not seven, but 70 times seven. I think that's 490 times. Pete, really?
5: Mm-hmm. Well, again, that's the rabbi there, Jesus, that's his idea, you know? I think all of us go, really? Yeah. But the point is, that's what he said. And biblically speaking, 70 times 7 is basically like, he can't say it any higher than that. that I'm not very good at math, so I'm going to trust that that number you said is correct. But the 7 times 7, like, that's the fullness. The number 7 is complete, right? So to add 70 times 7 is like completion upon completion upon completion. Like, it's a number that's beyond what you would ever expect to be reasonable or rational. It's not just 7 times. Anybody could do it 7 times. It's beyond what we think is we're capable of. And that's kind of the point, is like, forgiveness is actually really something beyond our human strength. It really requires God's grace to be able to make that decision to forgive, because it is so difficult.
0: I was arguing with Jesus one time about this 70 times 7, 490, and he said, Jackie, how many times have I forgiven you?
5: Mm.
0: And then he said, Jackie, there's been days of what you said, didn't say, did or didn't do, where I forgave you 490 times in a day. Some would that know me well would say, Jackie, he's forgiven you 490 times by noon a couple of times. So, forever, always.
5: Yes.
0: Okay, one more. Embrace suffering.
5: Yeah, it's the final chapter of the book. It was the hardest one to write, but I think is maybe the most important one. And one of the biggest lessons my dad taught me was how to finish the race well. He showed me how to run the race, but then he also showed me how to finish the race. So about 10 years ago, we got a phone call from him and said, I've just been diagnosed with this very rare form of cancer, stage 4 cancer. Doctors don't know what it is, so they just keep adding adjectives to it to try to describe it. But ultimately, only 50 people in the country get it every year. And so we watched as he battled it as to the best he could, and over the course of a year, ultimately lost the battle. And by the time he was dying, a year later, we were there at the very end. My mom, my brother, our wives, holding his hand, kind of cheering him into heaven. He had lost all of his weight. He was covered in these really like grotesque purple sores, because that's kind of how the cancer manifested itself on his skin. And I can tell you, Jack, like, I mean, I loved him. He was my best friend. You know, he was my hero. And he had suffered tremendously, but he kept, throughout the entire process of that journey, he kept offering it to the Lord. He kept submitting. He kept being willing to be obedient to walk through this suffering, because he realized that Jesus has an opinion about every suffering. Sometimes his opinion is that he wants to heal it right away, miraculously. He can do that. He's God. Sometimes his opinion is to use modern medicine or time or therapy or something to resolve whatever suffering it is. And then some suffering is not going to be totally resolved until heaven. It's one of the joys of being a Christian, is to believe that life doesn't end here, that death is a doorway to a new life in him. And so even as the moment my dad died, what rose up within me, even though I was heartbroken, I was crying, I'm deeply sad, what rose up within me was this profound experience of joy, because I was so happy for him. He had fought the good fight. He'd finished the race. He was with the one he loved the most. And I knew that not just because he wrote nice checks to the church, not just because he went to mass as often as possible, not just because he lived, you know, quote unquote, a good life, but because he had really allowed this suffering, which is a universal experience. All of us have suffered. All of us are probably suffering in some ways right now, and all of us will suffer. So the question isn't if you suffer. The question is what you do with that suffering. And what my dad taught me was to turn that suffering and give it to Jesus and allow him to bring good out of it, allow him to transform you out of it, and to trust him even when it's hard.
0: Pete, there's only 6 words we have to hear. Well done, good and faithful servant.
5: Mm-hmm.
0: Father John Ricardo, Jack, that's the ultimate championship, eternity with our Lord.
5: Amen.
0: Dad heard those words.
5: I believe so. Absolutely.
0: You're talking to Pete Burek, and I'm Jack Rasulin, and this is Anything Is Possible on 760 WJR.
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4: 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This will be the largest fully electric, sustainable facility in North America and the only one in the Northern Tier.
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0: This is Anything is Possible, and I'm Jack Krasula.
2: But what has Jack been up to lately? Search at AIP Speaker Series and find out. Jack has interviewed thousands of historical voices, some of whom have offered him their philosophy of life, like Tom Izzo.
0: And Tom writes, "Work hard. Persistence always wins out. Discipline is the highest form of love. Stay humble."
2: The great Ernie Harwell.
0: "My aim is to do justice, love mercy, and walk humbly with God."
2: And the voices of our generation.
0: "I am reassured continuously that His unfathomable love and mercy are the greatest gifts of my life and my constant source of strength, reassurance, and guidance. His Holiness, Pope Francis."
2: At AIP Speakers Series is the YouTube channel where all of these jewels can be heard, including some of Anything is Possible's greatest guests.
0: And we're with Mitch Albom,
16: The Little Liar. 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
0: This is Anything Is Possible and with Tom Watson.
17: My father loved to play with the pros at the club. Developed a very quick friendship with Stan and played some golf with him. And then he would ask me to play golf with him and Stan.
0: Our guest this week was born with a rare disorder characterized by the absence of arms and legs. His name, Nick Vujicic.
18: Something that every human being actually deals with, Jack. It's the choice of continuing to believe or giving up.
2: And recordings of the AIP Speaker Series events at St. John's Resort. 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It's free. And remember,
19: anything is possible.
0: Spohom. I'm Jack Rasula. This is Anything Is Possible. We're talking to Pete Burek, the Vice President of Renewal Ministries. Pete, what makes a great dad?
5: Great question. Well, the starting point of any great fatherhood is to become the best version of yourself first. So to be able to say, I want to become as virtuous and holy and transformed as possible. To be, I think somebody asked Chesterton one time, like, what makes a good Catholic writer? And he said, well, a great writer first, you know? So to be a great dad is to be transformed in your own manhood, in your own masculinity, in your own walk with Jesus. But then I think the marks of a great father are really, and I mentioned it earlier in the show, this willingness to lay down your life for your wife and your kids. It doesn't mean what does Jesus say? If you want to gain your life, you got to lose it. And it doesn't mean that you can't have fun. It doesn't mean you can't have hobbies or friends or passions outside the home. But how are those aligned? Do your kids and your wife know that they're your first priority? Or Jesus is your first priority, and then they flow from that prioritization. I mean, I'll never forget that when our first daughter was born, I walked out into the waiting room where my parents were waiting there and anxiously praying and hoping. And I came out and, you know, raised my hands in victory as if I had done something. Really, my wife did all the work, but came out and said, we have a beautiful baby girl, and everybody's celebrating. My mom gives me this big hug. And then my dad, you know, comes up to me, looks me in the eye, shakes my hand. And he said, Pete, welcome to the dead man's club. That's what he called fatherhood, the dead man's club. And he considered it the best club in the world. And what he meant by that is, again, now your life is officially, I mean, with marriage, it's there, but with kids, it's a whole nother level of officially laying down your life for others.
0: The late, great Reverend Robert Shuler often said, and I quote, the number one thing a dad can do for his children is to love their mom. Pete, why so?
5: Well, marriage is the school of love. I mean, family is the place where kids learn what love is, and maybe even more importantly, what love isn't. And so much of life is caught, not taught, right? What we learn about life is very much what we observe. We can sit down and teach kids about marriage, but what they're really going to understand about marriage and life and who they are is actually what they receive and what they're steeped in, right? And so to be able to be, to love your spouse well is to be able to demonstrate virtue and forgiveness and self-sacrifice and how do you argue and how do you resolve that argument? My parents used to fight like crazy, but if they argued in front of us, they always reconciled in front of us. And so there's this way at which to love your spouse is to understand that you've been united in God. There's a unity there that is, you know, first and foremost the bedrock of the family. And so to love your kids well is to put first things first. The Lord, then your spouse, and then them. And kids thrive when they're properly situated in the hierarchy in the family.
0: I quote you now, we need a renewal of fathers today. Talk about the crisis of broken families.
5: Yeah, it's one of the really devastating and painful realities of our society right now. It's just the sheer number of families that are going through incredibly difficult things, one of which is divorce or absent fathers or just unvirtuous fathers. And, you know, society thrives when both men and women are thriving. And it's okay to say that men do better when women thrive and women do better when men thrive. And so when I look at the state of the world and the state of the church, I just see a crisis of masculinity. And we kind of spoke about it earlier, where there's these competing narratives about what it means to be a man, and there's a lot of confusion. And just too many guys are just kind of passive bystanders in life. Too many guys are sitting on the sidelines, not willing to risk something, not willing to potentially fail at something in an effort to just be safe. And so you see things like the rise of pornography or gambling or video games. There's all these things that guys are using to kind of deaden this pain, but also to be distracted from life instead of rolling up their sleeves and really engaging and contributing both to their family and to society.
0: If there's a guy who's listening right now that's abandoned his family, what do you say to that man?
5: Say, Jesus loves you. And Jesus wants to walk with you, and Jesus wants to draw you close to himself, and start with Jesus. And then as you get to know Jesus, ask Jesus what he wants you to do. Because I believe that if you fall in love with Jesus, if you walk with Jesus, if you allow Jesus to transform your life, he will show you what you need to do next, and he will give you the strength to do it.
0: You're 38 years old, Pete Borek.
5: I am.
0: You're articulate. You're bright. You're a natural salesman. You're the whole package. You've got Kate and five kids. You could make a lot of money in the business world. Why don't you?
5: Yeah, that's a great question. Yeah, I don't know, Jack. Maybe I should. No, that's very kind of you. Why don't I? Well, because what I want to do with my life is I want to do what Jesus wants me to do. And I know maybe that sounds a little cliche or trite or too simplistic, but I really feel like he's invited me and our family to this way of living, and he's provided. Praise God, we are able to do basically what we want to do in the context of our family life, and I feel incredibly fulfilled by the work that we get to do. I was just in Brazil a couple of weeks ago, and to see what the Holy Spirit did in the 5,000 people as we were preaching and ministering, I mean, that's kind of impossible to put a price tag on that. And so, yes, sure, would there be times where I'd be like, yeah, you know, a little bit of money, more money would be great. At the end of the day, I'm about serving the King of the Universe, and if he wants me to go make more money, then he can tell me to do so. But until he does, I just want to follow him and do his word.
0: As we come to a close, lead us in a closing prayer.
5: Sounds good. All right, let's just quiet our hearts for a minute. Turn towards Jesus and say, Jesus, we praise you. Jesus, we thank you. And we thank you for the gift of this conversation. We thank you for the gift of radio and technology to be able to proclaim your word.

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9: U.S.-Iran talks back on. I'm Chris DeMeo, Fox News. Vice President Vance on his way to Geneva, Switzerland, where he'll lead a U.S. delegation in talks with Iran that could lead to a permanent peace deal. Fox's Bill Malusian at the White House says much of the focus remains on the Strait of Hormuz.
10: Conflicting reports as to what exactly is going on in the Strait of Hormuz today. The Iranian military announced they were closing down the strait because of what they say were repeated violations of the ceasefire. But CENTCOM countered that, saying traffic is flowing very smoothly and about 55 ships have already transited the strait today. So in the meantime, President Trump's envoy, Steve Witkoff and Jared Kushner, they're on the ground in Switzerland teeing up some of these peace talks we're expecting to see in the coming days. Vice President J.D. Vance saying he does plan to join them in the coming days and that the memorandum of understanding is already having an impact.
11: One of the things the president has set us out to do as a high priority is to open the straits. That's now happened.
10: Now, President Trump defending against criticism of that MOU.
9: The talks were postponed because of the fighting between Israel and Hezbollah in Lebanon. The vice president also spoke to Fox News before he left about the FIFA World Cup, which the U.S. is co-hosting along with Canada and Mexico. He says the event's bringing the world together.
11: One of the great things about these events is that there is this cultural exchange where we learn a little bit from them, and of course they learn a lot about what makes America so great. I'm so proud to have the World Cup here.
9: Now, the tournament's going pretty well for the U.S. so far, which advanced to the knockout round after beating Australia. Next up for the U.S., Turkey, which has already been eliminated after this round. Wyndham Clark has a six-shot lead after three rounds of play at the U.S. Open in Shinnecock on Long Island. The final round is set for Sunday. 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
2: Authorities are searching for a suspect in a Missouri shooting spree that left one person dead. Fox's Madison Scarpino says they consider 22-year-old Oscar Sanchez Munoz armed and dangerous.
3: The FBI says he's wanted for shooting at a car on June 11th in Kansas. They say he may be the one responsible for five more shootings on Tuesday, all just miles from Arrowhead Stadium in the Show Me State, where there are several World Cup matches. One person died in these shootings. One has serious injuries. All others are expected to be fine, including an Uber driver who was shot while taking fans to the World Cup match between Argentina and Algeria. Here's one of those fans who was inside of the car.
4: A car passes by super fast, and we hear these two boom, boom noises.
3: He says he called 911 and used baby wipes to hold on the driver's gunshot wounds.
2: Now, after the shootings, police say the suspect barricaded himself inside a house in Independence. The house was eventually set on fire, but Sanchez Munoz escaped. Well, a Texas judge will allow new evidence in the murder trial of Carmelo Anthony. The teenager was convicted in the stabbing death of another teen at a track meet. We get more from Fox's Sarah Allegre.
5: Body camera video, it captures the moments after Anthony was taken into custody. Anthony claimed he acted in self-defense. In the video, he also tells officers Metcalf put his hands on him after he warned him not to. And you can hear him telling officers, too, I did it. Also released Friday, photos shown to jurors during the trial, including a blood-soaked jacket, crime scene images, and an Ozark Trail multi-tool knife. Prosecutors say it's the weapon Anthony used to fatally stab Metcalf.
2: Anthony was convicted of first-degree murder and sentenced to 35 years in prison. He'll be eligible for parole after serving half his sentence. I'm Chris DeMeo. This is Fox News.
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7: Partly cloudy, we'll run it back to 56. Sunday, some early sun, but the clouds build in. We're headed up to 78. We've got showers Sunday night, low 58. Showers early for Monday, high near 75 degrees. From the Weather Channel, I'm Jeff Eno on 760 WJR, where Michigan comes to talk.
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14: Hello and welcome to the show. We're fortunate to have somebody I'm meeting for the very first time, which is great when I do these interviews because I've met her once barely, but Jessica Nabongo, she's a writer and photographer, author. She's a really fascinating person. So first of all, welcome to the show, Jessica.
15: Thank you so much for having me.
14: And I think you even have a longer name, probably. Do you want to give your whole name or no?
15: Well, my whole name is Jessica Namboa Demarin Namasisi Nabongo. That's the name. But yeah. Jessica Nabongo is fine.
14: Yeah, no, that's great. I had a person on from Spain once. They had a long, like six names they had to give. So why don't we just get to the quick sort of elevator speech that you tell people, but I'll let you deliver the punchline somewhat, but you're an author. Why don't you tell people what you wrote your book about?
15: Well, back in 2022, I published a book with National Geographic called The Catch Me If You Can, One Woman's Journey to Every Country in the World. So back in October of 2019, I became the first Black woman to visit every country in the world.
14: Yeah. And I mean, and are you probably because your mom and dad are Ugandan, right? Mm-hmm. Am I saying it right? Ugandan or is it Uganda?
15: Uganda.
14: Mm-hmm. And you probably are the first Ugandan too, probably, I'm guessing, yes, with roots.
15: Ugandan, yeah.
14: Do you have dual passports or do you have dual citizenship? Oh, mm-hmm. Wonderful. Yeah. Wonderful. And the only city I know there is Kampala. But yeah. I'm sure you've been there, and you said you have family there too, right?
15: Yeah, the majority of my family still lives there. To put it in context, I have around 110 first cousins. Only three of them live in the U.S.
14: 110 first cousins?
15: Yeah.
14: Holy cow.
15: My dad was one of 15. My mom is one of eight.
14: Oh, my gosh. And are they spread throughout the country or are they from different regions?
15: No, most of them are in central Uganda. So my dad's side is from Kampala. My mother's side is from Masaka, which is like a few hundred miles from Kampala. But they're all in what we call central Uganda, which is like the land of where my tribe is from.
14: Yeah, and I'm so excited to do this interview with you because also I just interviewed like two guests in the last week and both of them had your book. One's he works here in the Detroit area and I forgot the other one was I think someone that's only here part-time and they had your book. Mm-hmm. And then I hinted to them, I don't know if I'm spilling the beans, about you coming out with a new book, And we can talk more about that, but why don't you mention what your new book's going to be about?
15: Yeah, so my new book, still with National Geographic, it's called Catch Me in the Kitchen. It'll be out towards the end of next year. We're still very much in the development phase of the book. It's going to feature one recipe from every single country in the world. So 195 recipes. And it's going to be the first time that this is undertaken by a major publisher. So it's no easy feat.
14: And you were a bestseller too, right? The Catch Me If You Can, right? Yeah.
15: Yeah, it was the number one best-selling travel book for the first 5 weeks. And it's still selling, and I'm so grateful that even 3 years later, people are still talking about it. And in fact, it's the sixth grade social studies textbook for Detroit Public Schools.
14: Oh, wonderful. Because I used to teach. How'd the mechanics of that work? Did you do it, or was it some teacher that loved it, or some curriculum director?
15: It was some teacher or curriculum director. They just reached out to me once the decision had been made, which was incredible. Because they were doing an RFP, so I just put them in touch with my publisher, but it had nothing to do with me. I was floored, and it was really awesome because at the beginning of the school year in August last year, which was the first year they were going to be using it, I was able to do a huge kickoff meeting with all of the teachers that would be teaching the book. So it was really incredible.
14: Wow. And so did little kids, like, what do they say to you when they see your book?
15: Well, it's interesting because when I was writing the book, I only thought about adults. but so many people have sent me videos of their kids reading the books, people that I've worked with, friends of mine. And I think because there's so many images in it, kids have really been able to learn from it. We also created a download that's still on my website now at thecatchmeifyoucan.com/book, where you can download worksheets for your children to go through the book with you as well.
14: Yeah, like capitals or main products or whatever, like the old books we used to fill out. Like, is that what?
15: Well, so the book isn't set up like that. So it's actually written as 100 stories from 100 countries. So there's not really that sort of, some of that stuff comes out depending on the story, but it's not like, it's not an atlas at all. So
14: that's what I used to teach, geography, actually, at one point. Well, that's why I was sort of really fascinated when you first came, because I've heard about you originally through Marion Reich. She runs Global Ties Detroit, which is a group here in Detroit that works with the U.S. Department of State and brings in international delegations like all the time. Mm-hmm. I just had a group in from Kosovo last week, actually.
15: Oh, wow.
14: Yeah. And so we tend to focus really on international diplomacy, citizen diplomacy, which I think your book is probably an excellent resource for. And let me get to the hook, too, of why I think it's important. Like, people go, oh, economic development, what's that? And I'm like, you actually do fit a narrative that really I don't think enough people appreciate. And I try to highlight people like you who have moved back, because you could have lived anywhere and you've been everywhere. So why don't you mention a little bit about the stuff you're getting back, and why did you choose to move back to Detroit after all the places you've been?
15: Well, so I moved back. So basically, I've lived many different places. I grew up, I was born in Detroit. I grew up here. I went to undergrad in New York City. I moved back after undergrad for 2 years. Then I lived abroad for 7 years, came back and lived in D.C. And then I was really just traveling for several years. But during that time, I actually ended up buying a condo in Detroit just to sort of have a place to call home in the midst of all of my travel.
9: We'll be right back with more on the Michigan Opportunity.
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14: You know, you don't really think of Detroit or Metro Detroit as being really that diverse, but it is because of the automotive industry in a weird way. You know, I always tell a lot of the Middle East people that come here that there's, you know, Dearborn's a big Middle East population, mainly because Henry Ford met him on a cruise while he was in the Mediterranean and said, "You guys look like good workers." And he started recruiting people from Lebanon. That's how
15: I
14: Lebanon.
15: Know that. Okay.
14: Yeah. I read it in one of his books and he. And so that's why they first started, like they were here before we were, like before the us Italians. So they were here in, you know, I don't think it was originally that way. It was Syrians, but then he liked the Lebanese people, and that's why they all started coming. And Dearborn, that's why, because of Ford.
15: Yeah.
14: And so, you know, all these stories are different too. Eastern Europeans or whatever, you know, we have a large Jewish population. We have, you know,
15: Polish, Bengali.
14: Bengali, huge in Hamtramck, and yeah. Even, I mean, and it's, it, you know, and the Detroit keeps shifting the neighborhoods, sort of like New York always did. And but we don't have maybe the volumes that other countries or other regions in the United States. But we do have a lot more than people realize, I think, when they.
15: It's interesting because again, when I was talking to Governor Whitmer, I talked about that, like. People think of Detroit as a very black city, but it's super, super diverse. And I always try to explain that to people. Like when you look at Metro Detroit, we have so many people represented. There's a big Japanese population.
14: Oh, yeah.
15: Right. Like there. I mean, there's so many massive populations here.
14: Yeah. And I mean, in a weird way, too, Detroit is more affordable, say, than if they went to East Coast or West Coast sometimes, you know, And, you know, in the Midwest, maybe is in general, I don't know, but still there's jobs. So I think people still want to come here too. And it's, you know, an interesting place. So as you look at all these sort of, working with all these different groups in your cookbook coming up ahead, how hard, like, this is just more because I grew up in a restaurant. I'm sure you didn't know how to cook and every, cause like, if you're like me, you've been to a country, might have only been there a few days, like you're not there that long. So how are you determining how to get recipes? Are you just picking ones? Are you just experimenting and then putting this one in the book or How you doing?
15: So, I mean, so this is a cookbook that's based on largely my food memory. So it's not a book of national dishes. Now, some countries, their national dish is in the book, but not all countries. But yeah, it's really about what I experienced when I was traveling. So I have recipe developers who will develop the actual recipe. And I did a call on my social media to ask people to submit recipes. So it's a mix of both. So it's really beautiful because, you know, most people don't measure, right? Most people have
14: a pinch here.
15: Yeah, exactly. Yeah,
14: that's what my mom taught me.
15: Yeah, and so it's really been beautiful to receive some of the recipes because people have sat down with their mothers and their grandmothers to get recipes for the book. Even for me, I sat down with my mother to get her to help create a recipe for Uganda because all of the recipes are being cross-tested, so we know they work. So unfortunately, we've had some recipes that we were given that didn't work, and so we can't use them in the book, and we have to find another way. But yeah, it's really exciting and it's very delicious.
14: I know I'm going to, I don't know when it'll be done. I'm hoping before Christmas, but maybe not.
15: You will not see it before Christmas.
14: Okay. No.
15: Books one thing I didn't know before becoming an author, books have a really long runway. So if someone is still working on a book in September 2025, you may not see that book till the end of 2027. So,
14: but it looks like you're enjoying life too, which is probably the most important thing somewhat. As we get to the end here, but why don't you give a plug for the book again, and what's up beyond that? I'm sure you're thinking on the horizon even further than just cookbook. Are you looking at other opportunities or any future trends for you that you're looking at?
15: Yeah, I mean, you know, you can always get my first book, The Catch Me If You Can, wherever books are sold. The next book, if you follow me on Instagram at Jessica Nabongo or sign up for my newsletter, you'll get all the updates from me.
14: Oh, wonderful.
15: Yeah, I'm someone who is just living life as it comes. So I don't have a lot now. plan. But right now I'm just enjoying. I just got a place in Dakar, Senegal, so I'll be spending more time there. Just finishing up the cookbook and working on editing that and the photo shoot and then seeing that little baby out in the world.
14: Yeah, I'm like you. I've never really been a great planner. In fact, one year I had 11 W-2s because I didn't like this job, so I'm doing this job, you know. I'm ADD, but, you know, I find I've had a lot of different careers and I'm never exhausted, but I don't plan well either.
15: And you know what? I think there is a beauty in being able to leave something when you find it doesn't make you happy. I think that's one thing my parents made clear when I was young. They always let me quit. Like I would sign up for things and they'd pay for it. And once I was over it, they never forced me to keep going. They let me quit. And I think that's why now as an adult, I've had many different lives. I've had many different careers and I've never been afraid to move on because, you know, I'm just not interested. So why stay in something that I'm no longer interested in? Like I did it, I tasted it, I can move on. So I actually think that's a really good trait because unfortunately so many people stay in jobs or careers.
14: Oh, yeah.
15: Enjoy. But for me, I'm like, I don't even know what I'm going to be doing next summer or where I'll be, but that doesn't bother me.
14: Yeah. And that actually leads me to one last question for you. But if you could give a commencement speech, like what would you tell 17-year-old Jessica to do like as a career? Because, I mean, you went to two great universities, St. John's and with London School of Economics. But I'm sure there were great picks, both of them, but is there something else you would like to have gone back and tell yourself? Like, or do you think you would do it the same way?
15: I think I would do everything the same way. I would have probably gone to Howard University. That is the one thing. I wish I went to Howard instead of St. John's, but whatever. But I would just say, like, my advice is always do your best. Even in jobs that I didn't enjoy or things that I didn't enjoy, I always did my best. I never left anywhere on bad terms. And I would say, and be kind, because you never know who will show up in your life later down the road. You just don't know. And so kindness is free, and putting your best foot forward in every single thing you do is free. So I would stick to always doing your best and being a kind person.
14: Yeah, well, that's good advice. And I won't ask you the question, because I get asked this all the time, like, what's your favorite country? I hate that question, because every place you go to, you had a different experience. Like, I loved Nepal for just the spirituality sort of Kathmandu, right? Mm-hmm. And, but that's very different than, say, seeing Iguazu Falls down, you know, and, you know, on the border with, what is it, Argentina and Brazil, mm-hmm. and Paraguay. Mm-hmm. And so, I mean, I just really, so maybe I'll ask you one simple last question. What's your favorite thing to do in the Metro Detroit area? Any festivals you like? Or?
15: Oh, my favorite thing to do in Metro Detroit is probably eat. I really think that there's so many amazing, there's just so many amazing restaurants. So I love, like, just going and seeing what's new, going to my old favorites. But that's probably my favorite thing to do in the city.
14: That's a good choice. I agree. Well, once again, Jessica Nabongo, she's a writer, photographer, and author. And it's a real pleasure to have you here and staying here, too. And you've just been such a great career, and you've done some really great things. And we're so glad to meet you, too.
15: Thank you so much, Ed.
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1: Hello, and welcome to the show. We're fortunate to have a previous guest on before. It's been a long time, though, since we've had him on. Eric Larson, he's the Chief Executive Officer for the Downtown Detroit Partnership. Welcome, Eric.
4: Thank you, Ed. It's always fun to talk to you. We always, I never know exactly where we're going to wander.
1: Well, obviously, you must have talked to my teachers from high school because they had the same problem with me. It kept my grade point down.
4: There is no lack of interest, that's for sure. So thank you for that.
1: Oh, no. I'm looking forward to this. And, you know, why don't we at first, I always like to set the baseline, though, but why don't you tell people, in your opinion, what the Downtown Detroit Partnership is?
4: Well, you know, Ed, like anything, my opinion doesn't matter much, but in the opinion of those that, you know, matter to me, you know, the Downtown Detroit Partnership is a 104-year-old organization, believe it or not. It was founded back in the 1920s by 13 businessmen that realized that if there was going to be some stability and some guidance for the city of Detroit, there needed to be good policy. And so it really started around, you know, tax and advocacy around policy. And then we have really grown over the years. We've grown into a number of other activities and initiatives. But most importantly, we bring together, you know, public sector, private sector, and community partners to shape the future of the downtown, which then ultimately ripples out to impact the future of the city of Detroit. We have, you know, everything from, you know, urban innovation and planning to placemaking and place-based initiatives and clean and safe. So, you know, across the board, we've got an incredible board, you know, led by Cindy Paskey from Strategic Staffing Solutions as our chair, and Bob Riney from Henry Ford Health as our vice chair. But, you know, it's through that leadership and through the opportunities that we have working with our partners that we've made a big difference here. I'm proud to say we've actually made a difference.
1: And I'm glad you mentioned Bob Riney. We're going to get back to him on one of his projects.
4: Ball one just up the street from me.
1: Why don't you? Well, I might as well not bury the lead right away. But why don't you? So one of the things we're going to talk about a little bit beyond what you just mentioned, but like some of the bigger projects going on, and why don't you at least mention like what Henry Ford Health System is doing right now?
4: Yes, it's just remarkable. I mean, one, you know, our health care industry is an absolutely linchpin component of making sure we have a sustained and resilient community, and Henry Ford has been showing up, consistently in that fashion in order to continue to innovate and to grow with, you know, not only the growing demand but the growing technology. They're investing $3.2 billion in a project called Destination Grand, and it's not just, you know, upgrading and modernizing hospitals. It's leaning into partnerships with Michigan State and with Shirley Ryan Agility Lab out of Chicago. It's really focusing on what is the next generation of healthcare. How do we make sure that it's not only equitable and affordable, but that it is as it is best in class throughout the world? And that's what this represents. It also happens, Ed, as you know better than I, happens to be happening in an area that used to be sort of known as New Center, now is an extension of the greater downtown. But the Goldberg neighborhood is one of the most unique, old, classic Detroit neighborhoods that is just ripe for repopulation, re-energizing and investment. And it also sits, quite frankly, in a place where you can get health, mobility, you know, housing. All of that is right there because of the intermodal and the Amtrak service. So I'm very excited about what this means, and think that it's not just a $3.2 billion investment by Henry Ford. It's going to have ripple effects that we will be feeling for, you know, the next few decades.
1: Yeah, and in fact, if anyone gets a chance, they should drive through that area, especially right across the street from the old, well, still being used hospital. But like, it's amazing how tall the new one that's being built, and then across the street from that is the research center, I believe, with Michigan State University. And you mentioned the new research labs.
4: Yeah, Shirley Ryan Agility Lab is the world's best rehab facility, and it tends to focus on individuals that have had a stroke or some sort of neurological implication. And you know, Dan Gilbert obviously was a benefit of that, but you know, he had to go to Chicago. What we're going to have is the ability to have that kind of expertise and care right here in the city of Detroit. It's a remarkable addition when that comes online.
1: Yeah, and I mean, you know, it's funny. When I'm always thinking about unusual things, why we're unique as a region, but our health systems obviously are very unique that we have like three big ones with Corwell, and then U of M's going to be with some health cares around here, but then actually, obviously Henry Ford. And there's probably more that I'm missing, but I know Grand Rapids has some. And, but just to have them so all densely kind of packed in Southeast Michigan almost creates sort of like a collective sort of ability to attract doctors to the region too, just like Silicon Valley attracts, you know, computer engineers, right? You might have people who want to work at all three of them or something.
4: You're absolutely right. It's not only attracting, you know, doctors and healthcare providers, and it's everything. So you mentioned Michigan, you know, obviously Michigan State. You know, the interesting thing that, you know, that the new president, Kevin Gustafson, is doing is really thinking about combining the traditional MD with the DO side of the house. That's fascinating because, you know, healthcare is moving to, you know, sort of blending both sides of that house to achieve better care. You also have Wayne State. I mean, one of the best, not only medical but training, but also pharmacy. And then you think about the things that we can do in terms of innovation. So it's definitely about employment. It's about retaining and attracting, you know, individuals and professionals, especially professionals that, you know, make a difference in terms of healthcare. But it also is about investing in the future of healthcare. And so I'm extremely excited. I mean, Henry Ford was early and in hard on the innovation side. They've had an innovation center as part of the current hospital system, but that's going to expand with the investment that they're making here. And then again, I think about what Dan Gilbert is doing down on the old Wayne County jail site and the idea of bringing, you know, some additional research and wet lab opportunities there. It just all is coming together in a very important time. And the last piece, Ed, you and I've talked about this. I mean, we're a binational economy. I mean, we sit, you know, obviously just, you know, to the north, interestingly, from Windsor, well, only place in the North America, we sit north of Canada, but over 2,000 healthcare professionals cross that border every day, and that's increasing. And so I think you can't underestimate the importance of that segment of our industry.
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1: You know, I always tell people, without the automotive industry, you know, we'd basically be Iowa, right? I mean, we'd be an agriculture state. And, I mean, obviously, Grand Rapids has done a lot with the furniture industry and different, you know, businesses over there. And Dow, I think those are the biggest places, you know, but the automotive has really driven the state most of the time. No pun intended, or maybe it was. but you know, I also think of like Ford Motor, and I know the, you know, the train station, how much it's being utilized more and more. And that's still like finding its growth pattern too, wouldn't you think so?
4: Well, the train station was obviously, you know, our the poster child for our demise, and now it is the, you know, really the Phoenix rising. You know, New Labs has not only incubated over 130 companies, but now is graduating many of those companies from, you know, one person kind of startups to full fledged, you know, businesses. The train station, remarkable renovation from the vision of Bill Ford, wouldn't have happened without, you know, that vision. And now, you know, is not only, you know, moving people into the, to this train station for the first time, the top 13 floors are getting occupied, but it's got a new hotel. And so, you know, and it comes at a time when, you know, we've got, Detroit Football Club building their stadium just down the street from the Michigan.
1: Yeah, the old Southwest Hospital site. Yeah,
4: that's right. And you've got passenger rail coming back. Michigan, MEDC a big part of that, but you know, state funding an intermodal on the backside of the Michigan Central. So you know, all the parts and pieces are really coming together, and the neat thing is, they're coming together, not just as one industry, but as multiple industries, and it's attracting a lot of attention. I mean, you know, from a visitor standpoint, I can't tell you how many magazines have said, you know, this is top 10, top 50 destination in 2026. Detroit is a place that people want to be. It's a place that people want to check out, and we're doing everything we can to get them here.
1: It's funny. I went on a tour to like Morocco about 6 years ago, and there's two people I keep in touch with, and they're both coming to Detroit this summer, because they, one lives in Manhattan, the other one lives in Jersey somewhere, and they're friends, they've stayed friends, but they keep in touch with me by email. So they come in, they said they hear so much about Detroit now that they want to come. And let me mention a couple other things too. I know we're running low on time, but I knew this would be, I'm not going to let you take a breath, but we're going to also talk about the hotel that's next to Huntington, right?
4: Yes. Yep.
1: Yeah. Why don't you mention what that is?
4: Too? Okay. So Huntington Place, which used to be Coble Hall, and it's our big main, you know, convention center. Not only has that continued to stabilize, and that's a regional asset, but now has a residential component that already went on, the Watermark. And now has a JW Marriott hotel that actually the first pieces of a pedestrian walkway that connect it directly into the convention center is going in place as we speak. So what we will finally have is not only an incredible convention center with over 600,000 square feet of contiguous space and over 1.5 million of total space, but we will have a convention hotel with all the proper facilities. And so big part of selling the city is getting people here. I mean, 60% of the people that make a decision to live or invest first visit. And so let's get them here. And we now are starting to build the assets and, quite frankly, build the platform to get them here.
1: I got another one for you, and I don't know how close this is, but is it COSM or COSM? Is COSM, that thing COSM, close COSM. To moving? I don't know.
4: COSM. COSM is, it will be delivered this fall. COSM is, if anybody can picture the sphere, which we see a lot from Vegas.
1: Vegas?
4: Yep. So it is the next generation of technology that the sphere is using. And so you walk in and you will literally be able to be in the, you know, literally on the field as a, you know, NFL football game is being played, or a, you know, Major League Baseball. And they have done a really unique, deal through with licensing all the major sports teams and events. Plus, you know, you can have a beer, you can have food, you can, you know, so it'll be an absolutely remarkable. And we are the third of these COSM facilities to be built in the country. So again, each time something like that comes to us, it's an indication that people not only are recognizing the quality and the ability to succeed, but it also is demonstrating that people want to be here in Detroit first. And so we're now getting, you know, we're not getting people scraps. We're getting, you know, things that are coming to the world and, you know, in various sectors of our entertainment and industries first, which is a great place to be.
1: More projects. But they're remodeling, I think, Greektown too, right?
4: The Greektown and Monroe Street have gone through a complete transformation, making it significantly more pedestrian friendly, and really creating a Greek town district so that people can just flow in and out of the brick and mortar and across the streets, and it can actually be activated for various weekend festivals and so forth. Greektown has always been a great place to go visit, not because just because of the Greek restaurants, but the food and bars and nightclubs, and obviously the Greektown Casino. So all of that now is going to be benefited by an infrastructure. And Ed, we're thinking a lot about how infrastructure plays a role in the way the city evolves. I mean, 375. The Downtown Detroit Partnership has been focused on 375 and making sure that we're making the most of that, and making sure that we really are, not only just connecting the communities that have been dissected by the 50s and 60s Highways Act, but we're also looking at, how does the land that is, so as you boulevard that expressway, you create, developable land. What does that land want to be? Well, how can we best maximize that land? And then the other one that we're working on is I-75 and a series of caps over the I-75. So people may be familiar with Dallas, and the Clyde Warren Park that was built there, or the Big Dig in Boston where it covered over. Same idea.
1: Basically a tunnel.
4: Yeah.
1: Wasn't it the Boston thing?
4: Exactly. Yeah. But it's the same idea where you're creating a park above, the freeway. And so you're not only calming the traffic and reducing noise, but you're creating a continuous pedestrian environment throughout the downtown, as opposed to these segments that have been scarred by the highways that dissected the downtown.
1: Okay, this is your last one. Sorry, I've rushed you on all these, but you're such a wealth of information, so I appreciate it. But we should also put in a plug too for the new mayor, Mayor Sheffield, and what she is doing to sort of push neighborhoods a lot. I think she's really active in that, and I'm looking forward to some of her vision. And I don't know how much you're involved with that one, but is that something you guys are, I'm sure you're working pretty close with the mayor, obviously. But
4: yeah, I mean, in many cases, we are an extension of the city. I mean, the public spaces that we're responsible for and continue to build and activate, our city, are on city land. And many of the things that we're doing around our clean and safety programs are in concert with our public partners. And so we're very close to that. I am very encouraged by the mayor and Mayor Sheffield. She put together a series of transition committees that are looking at every aspect of life in the city. That's going to, I think, have not only a lot of good ideas come out of them, but have some ongoing engagement with critical communities and people. But I think the thing about the neighborhoods is we have a lot of land, we have a lot of housing stock. We don't need to be the most vertically dense city in the world. What we need to do is really think about how we capitalize on horizontal development, on affordable housing, and how we can leverage some of the technology now, whether it's prefabbed housing technology, solar technology, to actually start to replace some of the energy back into the grid, and quite frankly, receive, back to our earlier comment, not only some of the international population and migration that's taking place, but a lot of the climate migration. I mean, it's getting expensive, both insurance and alike, in many of the southern areas of our United States, and so the Great Lakes is going to be a beneficiary of that over the next 10 to 20 years, and we've got, not only the land, but the housing stock to develop that. So I'm glad she's leaning into that. I think we've got a lot of opportunity there, and there'll be a lot of support, quite frankly, by both private and philanthropic sectors to help facilitate that.
1: So I'm looking for my two friends when they come here, and I'll give them a tour, but I'll be interested to see from a ground level what they think. I hear it from the international people, but I think it's even more interesting East Coast people what they think.
4: I agree. Ed, we didn't even get to check talk about Davos, but at least least I will tell you, because you and I talked about this.
1: Picture of Davos, real thing. You got 30 seconds.
4: No, I'm just saying that I would love to see something like that. I think we can generate our own. But most importantly, this week alone, Fortune 500 Innovation Forum announced they're going to be here in November, and so it's the first time that, you know, they started in Kuala Lumpur, but you know, so Detroit is now competing with you know, some of our international adversaries. So
1: I appreciate you doing this again today. Eric Larson, Chief Executive Officer of Downtown Detroit Partnership. Keep up the great work, and it's always a pleasure to talk with you, Eric.
4: Great to be with you, Ed. We could go on forever.
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8: Talks to resume. I'm Deborah Valentine, Fox News. President Trump is making another threat towards Iran as talks between the U.S. and the Middle Eastern nation continue Sunday in Switzerland. Fox's Chanley Painter reports.
9: President Trump is threatening to impose tolls on the Strait of Hormuz if a final peace deal with Iran is not reached within 60 days. He says the fees would be for, quote, services rendered as the guardian angel to the Middle East. His social media post coming after Tehran claimed it closed the vital waterway because of Israel's ongoing attacks on Hezbollah in Lebanon. The IDF says those strikes were in retaliation after the Iran-backed group killed an Israeli soldier. The U.S. military disputes Iran's claims and says the strait remains open. Meantime, Vice President J.D. Vance is headed to Switzerland for direct talks with Iran. They're aimed at reaching a long-term peace agreement and resolving key questions about the future of Iran's nuclear program.
8: Officials from Pakistan and Qatar will be attending as mediators. A Nebraska sheriff is speaking out on the terrorist plot at the UFC 250, offering new details on the case. The suspect, an illegal immigrant, is due in court next week. Here's Fox's Bill Malusian.
10: After the feds busted this terror plot to attack the UFC fight here at the White House last Sunday, DHS then revealed that one of the alleged ringleaders of this plot is a Mexican illegal alien who was granted DACA by the Biden administration. His name is Abraham Hermosillo Alvarez. He's from Omaha, Nebraska. He first came to the U.S. as a little boy in 2001, but he overstayed his visa, lost his legal status, and was then protected with DACA by the Obama administration in 2014. Now, the sheriff of Douglas County in Nebraska says they began immediate surveillance on Alvarez as soon as they learned of the plot, and he says the Democrats' immigration policies put the nation in danger.
8: Four others also arrested. 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
1: Los Angeles is under a state of emergency declared today as a massive warehouse fire burns. Fox's Roger Stern.
2: The fire's been burning since Wednesday in the city's Boyle Heights section.
3: This is a very unique fire.
2: L.A. Fire Chief Jamie Moore explaining that the warehouse is a giant cold storage facility, which has now created an 85-million-pound biohazard from spoiling food.
3: The best way to describe this is like a giant cooler.
2: Mayor Karen Bass declared the state of emergency to make sure the city has the resources it needs. Meanwhile, fire officials are asking residents to stay indoors and use air conditioning, and the city has opened areas where people can take shelter. Roger Stern, Fox News.
1: The Senate is stepping in to regulate college sports. Fox's Chad Pergram is on Capitol Hill with details.
4: Bipartisan lawmakers believe college sports are spiraling out of control. So, lawmakers are intervening. Senators teed up a bipartisan bill to create a national standard for NIL money and a plan to curb roster chaos through transfers. The bill's authors say the legislation protects student-athletes, but there's skepticism about Congress stepping in for the NCAA. However, even some opponents of the legislation aren't convinced the NCAA can fix things either. There's fear the changes could scramble revenue streams for college sports broadcasters. That might mean that fans struggle to view their team. Two previous efforts to regulate college sports faltered in the House.
1: There is opposition to the bill from the Big Ten and SEC. According to Britain's Observer newspaper, British Prime Minister Keir Starmer is expected to announce his resignation on Monday. Starmer is expected to set a timetable for his departure. Starmer's been under fire after a series of scandals and policy U-turns that voters felt would not improve their standard of living. Starmer and his political rival, Andy Burnham, also of the Labour Party, are set to meet. I'm Deborah Valentine. This is Fox News.
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6: Under partly cloudy skies, we'll drop back to 56. Now for Sunday, we stay dry during the day. The clouds build in. We're headed up to 78. Showers come in Sunday night, low 58. Showers early for Monday. From the Weather Channel, I'm Jeff Eno on 760 WJR, where Michigan comes to talk.
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13: Welcome into Opportunity Detroit. I'm Ann Thomas, and on this edition of the show, the 68th edition of the Ford Fireworks is coming to Detroit on June 22nd. Tony Michaels, president and CEO of the parade company, will have all the details on this year's event. Mark Reith, the former owner of Atwater Brewery, is buying the business back. He'll tell us all about that. And Patty Lynch is opening a second Dutch Girl Donuts. It'll be in the news center area. He'll stop by to talk about the opening and what's happening with all of his other businesses in the city of Detroit. A great show about what's happening in and around the D right after these messages.
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13: Welcome into Opportunity Detroit. We kick off today's show with Tony Michaels, the president and CEO of the Parade Company, and he's here today to talk about the Ford Fireworks coming to Detroit on June 22nd. Tony, the Ford Fireworks basically kick off summer in the city.
17: Yeah, they really do. June 22nd, people will say to me, Ann, you know, why so early? Well, we kick off summer, and all the cities around our state have fireworks on the 2nd, 3rd, and 4th of July. So we've really taken this, to a position of let's kick off summer, let's make it great. And so, yeah, it's going to be bigger and better than ever. I've said that before, haven't I?
13: Well, Tony, you say it every year, but I got to tell you, every year it is bigger and better than the year before. How do you do that?
17: Well, we have 24 minutes to work with, but that doesn't limit us to how many actual fireworks we can cram in. And I can tell you this year, it is simply full. Stick around for the whole show when you're downtown. Take it in because it is going to be a pretty spastic, beautiful, amazing show. It really is.
13: And don't you pick out the music personally, Tony?
17: I do. I start working on it almost right after the show, and I make notes, and then I have papers, and then as we get, you know, into January, I have them on my kitchen island. My wife says, get these out of here. but, you know, what I try to do is hit every genre, you know, from Motown to country and so on, rock and roll. It's older and newer. It's really interesting. And then I work with Patrick Barreau, the choreographer from Zambelli. And the show is pretty much laid out and is synced to the music.
18: That's incredible.
17: It's really, it's a really fun show, as you know. And this year, it's going to be so much more. It really is.
18: So the theme this year, Detroit, go for launch. How did you come up with that?
17: Well, if you think about the beginning of the show, we fly the helicopters down the Detroit River with the Canadian and the American flags. And we play the anthems. And then we have a segment, which is right before the broadcast in WDIV, where they say, barge one, yes. Ready. Barge yes. Two, go. WDIV, go. Parade company, fire. And it's become like one of those crazy things that people love.
18: It's dramatic. I love it, too, by the way.
17: Yeah. Yeah. And so we just said, let's just do that this year. Let's go for launch. So it just seemed like great fun. It really did. And I have to tell you, one year, somehow, we missed the countdown. People were calling me the next day going, what happened? And I'm like, it didn't play. And they're like, are you kidding me? And I'm like, no, geez, that will never happen again.
18: No, I imagine it will not. And you've got this incredible support from many people in the community. But let's talk about the Ford support. Mary Culler, president of Ford Philanthropy, they have been incredible with regard to these Ford fireworks.
17: They really have. The title sponsor, and we're so fortunate. Mary and her team at Ford Philanthropy are really amazing, and we thank Mary and team and the Ford family and everything Ford does in the community. And they're so involved in the parade itself, presented by Gardner White, with Hobnobble Gobble and the official car, the truck pulling the floats in the parade, and a float. We're very fortunate, and we really are, and what a great team they have over at Ford. They really do. We also have an amazing group of next-tier sponsors, which include Rocket, you know, Dan Gilbert and his team, Huntington Bank, Mott Children's Hospital, DTE, and we're just so, so fortunate that they're all around to help us out and to team up with Ford on helping us pull off this great event.
18: You know, and you know this, too, because, Tony, you work on the Ford fireworks. You also do work around the year on the incredible parade. This community really gives back. The businesses are amazing.
17: Yeah, they really, really do. And they're always there for you as long as you're there for them. I mean, it does come into play where we have this commitment here at the Parade Company with this amazing team that we have here to over deliver for every single company, person, foundation that does something with us. And we live by that. And it's necessary. It really is. Because if somebody's going to partner with you, you've got to over deliver in a partnership back. That's what we believe.
18: Yeah, no, that's great advice. Let's talk a little bit about the Ford Fireworks Rooftop Fundraiser.
17: We have so many tables. We're up to 250 tables up there.
18: Oh.
17: There's nothing like it. Food all night, and you can touch the fireworks. Music playing, and it's pretty spectacular for the young kids, too, with all the games and activities that we have lined up to keep them busy while they wait.
18: Well, Tony, it's kind of like a carnival, really.
17: It is. That whole lower level, it is heavy-duty busy for kids. They can do every possible fun thing they've ever dreamt of, shooting basketballs, face painting, doing weird science, dancing, you name it, Ann. We've got it going.
18: Let's talk a little bit about logistics. What kind of advice do you have for our listeners on how to view these fireworks? Best spots.
17: Well, you need to come down early. You really do. Hart Plaza is a fabulous place to watch. They will start letting people into Hart Plaza at 2 p.m. So you want to get down there early, get in that line. When Hart Plaza is full, it is full. And the Detroit Police Department makes the call. And I should say how amazing they have been with Chief Bettison and his team. None of this happens without the best police force in America. None of this. But Hart Plaza is fabulous to watch. Then there's so many areas around downtown, but also Belle Isle. They open up Belle Isle for cars to cross the bridge at 2 o'clock. When they take 3,000 cars onto Belle Isle, they will close the car path over the bridge, and then you can walk over to Belle Isle and watch the show. And that literally, the 3,000 cars, Ann, are in there by 5 or 5:30 every year.
18: Wow, really?
17: Yeah, it's incredible. It really is. But then there's so many other places, and there are people who set up chairs down Michigan Avenue. I mean, you think about this. It's so high up in the sky and all. There's so many places to go. I talked to somebody who was out in Pontiac. They go up on a hill, and they watch the show from this hill.
18: Seriously? And they can see them, Tony?
17: They can see them. Yeah. Yeah, I was blown away.
18: Yeah.
17: No pun intended. No pun intended.
18: Now, what about on the water? Can boaters also, in the past, I've seen boaters out there.
17: Yeah, absolutely. They put a barrier up, the Coast Guard. They put a barrier up, and, you know, they can't go past a certain point. But there are so many boats. It's great from a boat. I did it years ago, and it is fabulous. And you can pipe in the music, you know, both in WDIV and, I may add, this year on WJR, playing the music. So can I run an ad for you?
18: Absolutely. I'd love that.
17: If you are downtown, you definitely want to take a player and a speaker system. I will say we are going to pipe the music into Hart Plaza. But if you're not in Hart Plaza, take something down to listen to the music because the show is choreographed to that music. And go to WJR, and they're going to be playing it live right during the show.
18: And, you know, Tony, you're absolutely right about that. I think the best way to do it is you've got your phone, right? Everybody's got a phone these days. Mm-hmm. Just download the app. Download the WJR app, and then as the show is just about to start, have it ready to go. You're right. It would be really cool. But anybody who's on site, that's the perfect way.
17: It is. It really is, because it is choreographed, and you miss out a little bit. I mean, look, the fireworks are the star.
18: Sure.
17: There's no question.
18: Right.
17: But when you hear the music, and specifically the beginning and the end this year, the music and what we have planned, it's going to be pretty touching and it's going to be pretty bombastic. I can tell you that.
18: And I would assume that, Tony, is because you're celebrating America's 250th.
17: I didn't say that. But we have, but in all honesty, we have not taken on that task of the 250th, but you are going to hear some things in the show and some stuff, which I'm not going to share. It's all a secret. And they're going to be pretty touching and pretty cool.
18: You have to be there, right? You got to get there.
17: Yes, you do. Yes. And also, if you can't make it down, our great partners at WDIV do such an amazing job with the broadcast right up from the party. So if you buy one of those three or four tables that are left out of the 250, you're going to see WDIV, their celebrities doing the broadcast right from the party.
18: Yeah, it's a great behind-the-scenes look. Now, you mentioned you got to get there early. Talk a little bit about traffic flow and freeway closures, Tony Michaels.
17: Yeah, the Detroit Police Department, along with Michigan State Police, they set 6 o'clock as the closing time to come down. Unless it's a little lighter, then they'll keep it open longer on the highway. I can tell you, it varies. When we have a rain warning, it's a later arriving crowd.
18: Okay.
17: You know, because they want to make sure it's all good, which it always is, right? And we always get through.
18: Yes, we do.
17: And if it's a beautiful day, people come down much earlier. So you have to kind of play it by ear. But they do hold on to that right to close those roads at 6 o'clock. So come down early and don't get caught like that. If you're coming to the party, simply 75 south onto 375, you make a right on Jefferson, and you make a left on Bobie into the water and make a right around to the garage. It's so simple. And then leaving downtown, the Detroit Police Department has made it so great for people. They really have. They realize how important this event is for our city and our state. And they're there for us the whole way. They really are.
18: And, you know, I can attest to that. It is not that hard to leave the fireworks. The traffic flow And the police, they have it down to a science, Tony.
17: They really do. They are amazing. We do safety summits.
18: Sure.
17: Our second one was June 9th. And everyone's in the room. There's 100 different law enforcement people, from Homeland to Border to Coast Guard, Detroit Police Department, of course, Michigan State Police. Everybody is together. Everyone collaborates. It is amazing what is pulled off that night. It really is.
18: Tony Michaels, President and CEO of the Parade Company, thank you for the time today. And I cannot wait for this celebration.
17: Thank you so much, Ann.
18: Coming up next on Opportunity Detroit, Atwater Brewery has a new owner, but it's someone who is quite familiar with the brand. We'll tell you all about it.
16: How did I lose weight? And I did. Lean, right here. I did. I love this stuff. 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So chatting with Miles. I'm up at like 235. True story. I never minded being 235, but you know what minded? 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
18: You are listening to Opportunity Detroit. Detroit entrepreneur Mark Reith has reacquired Atwater Brewery, and it's a full circle moment for this local businessman who is with us now to talk about it. Mark, welcome to Opportunity Detroit.
20: That's so great to be here. Looking forward to our discussion.
18: Well, tell us about this. What is going on?
20: That's great. So basically, you know, when I sold the company in 2020, I stayed around for a year and a half, and then I exited out in mid-2021. And then from there, kind of said, all right, what's the next chapter look like? And as a serial entrepreneur, dove into a couple of different opportunities because I can only play so much bad golf, right? That's the way I look at it. So But the Atwater then was sold again from I sold to Molson Coors, and they sold the business in 2023 to Tilray Inc. And at that point, Tilray took it over along with many other beverage companies over a two-year span of time. And basically what I did is I said, if I ever had an opportunity to buy the business back, I would absolutely look at it, and reached out, and it seemed to be the right time for them, as well as myself. You know, I still own the real estate in Rivertown. And so we had a discussion for about, 2.5, 3 months, and came to an agreement, and here we are.
18: So Mark, you owned the business for 15 years. Why did you decide, you know what, I want to give this another go? What was the reasoning behind the decision?
20: Well, I think a lot of it really has to do with my passion for Detroit beer, Detroit-owned businesses, the community, and giving back. That's part of it. The other one are the employees that are there that are new, and the employees that are still there when I sold the company. And I just saw such a great opportunity for the brand. The brand deserves more than it was getting, and it just seemed like the right opportunity to take the business over, grab the real estate back. I'm able to move my other businesses back into the offices there, and really just dive deeper again into Detroit out into Michigan, and as our slogan says, brewed in Detroit, raised everywhere.
18: Take us back to 05 when you first operated Atwater Brewery, owner, operator. How did you get into the beer business in the first place?
20: Well, I loved beer, so that was number one.
18: I love it.
20: That started in the earlier in the college years, but when I moved back to Detroit in 1997, and I had a passion at that point, I said, I really wanted to start a business in Detroit, be part of the Renaissance, and that was the year that Atwater actually opened originally. So I was a patron, I was a home brewer, and just said, if I ever had an opportunity, I'd love to have a beer business. And just over the years, started talking to the owners at that time, and invested in 2002, and then bought it out in 2005.
18: Mm-hmm. So Atwater Brewery is an award-winning company. Tell our listeners what kind of beer can be found at Atwater Brewery.
20: Well, Atwater was founded originally on the traditional German-style lagers, which is the heritage of the brand. All the equipment was brought in from Germany. The original brewmaster came in and stayed for 2 years, developed all the recipes, very unique. That's where all the awards came, international awards came from. And then what happened from there is that, as drinking habits changed within the beer industry and craft beer really started becoming more popular, we decided to look into other flavor profiles that maybe consumers wanted. And the big one that came up was Dirty Blonde. Mm-hmm. And that became, probably 65% of our overall sales.
18: Oh, wow.
20: In one brand. And then we have a gamut of great products from a great American IPA to a hazy IPA to our great pilsners and lagers and our vanilla Java Porter, which is also another staple of ours.
18: Now, I know you don't want to give away any secrets, but what are some of the big plans that you have for Atwater Brewery moving forward, Mark Reith?
20: World domination.
18: I love it. How do you do that, though, Mark? How do you go about doing that?
20: Well, you do it one pint at a time. That's what you start with. So, I think what we really want to do is reestablish, Detroit's brewery, Atwater, and build it from Detroit out again. That's how I did it years back. And just really dive deep into the community with the retailers, our distributors, all of our partners out there, and just make sure that everybody understands that, look, we're locally owned, we're locally supported, we support our communities, And we're going to do some really cool stuff in Rivertown. I'm excited about that. And then we're going to rebuild the brand and bring it back out. It still does very well in the marketplace. We just want to make sure that we continue that momentum and bring it back locally owned. And then also do a bunch of innovation. The beverage world is ever changing, and we're going to be a part of that innovation. And we're really excited about that part, too.
18: You also own Velvet Peanut Butter. That's a big name in Detroit. Talk about that. You bought that in 2025, Mark?
20: Yeah, I bought it in January of 25, and it was just an opportunity that came about. And, you know, I ate it growing up. You know, you got the Fresh, Pure, and Delicious boys on the label. And I have two brothers, so there's three of us, which was kind of cool. And it just, you have a 90-year-old iconic brand. It's very hard to establish brands. We already have an established one, and now we're just bringing that back out, not only across Michigan, but across the country over the next year or two.
18: And is all of this being done at Rivertown? And what are some of the changes that we're going to see at Rivertown?
20: Well, what we want to do is, obviously, we have a great tap house for customers to come in and experience Atwater and all the great beverages and food in our tap house. But we're also going to put in a Velvet House, which is going to be kind of cool and unique. And people can come in and buy peanut butter and buy all of our merchandise and all the things that we're going to do with the Velvet House, which is going to be really cool as well.
18: It sounds like you might be able to provide some tours for people.
20: Absolutely. That's a big part of it.
18: Oh, that's great. You know, you're part of Detroit's Renaissance. Talk a little bit about how that feels.
20: Well, it's great. I mean, I always talked about, you know, when in 08 and 09 and the bankruptcy and Detroit's tough, we're resilient. And look, we went through some hard times. Mm-hmm. And it was tough, and then you had the pandemic and all those things. But at the end of the day, you just keep going, and that's what the mentality of Detroiters are. And that's why I love the city. That's why I'm really excited to dive back in, because, you know, you define yourself in difficult times. It's easy to win, but when you're knocked down, are you going to stay down or are you going to get up and fight? And that's what Detroit's all about.
18: I love how you call yourself a serial entrepreneur. What kind of advice do you have for people that want to start a business in Detroit?
20: Well, I think that there's a ton of opportunity out there, you know, and speaking to young people in particular that want to, you know, do startups in whatever industry or business that is that you need to have that risk tolerance, right? So you, if you're going to get into a business, understand it's not going to be easy, but if you have a great service or a product and you have a good business plan, Detroit's there to support you. You just got to reach out and make sure that you're getting all that advice. And I would highly recommend, especially right now with the job market, you know, relying on yourself to generate income is better than trying to go get jobs these days. So if you have a great idea, a great service, and a passion and a great business plan, go for it.
18: The other thing I've heard from people like you who are successful in this area of entrepreneurship, Mark Reith, is that you cannot be afraid to fail. You're going to fail at something at some point.
20: Oh, 100%. I can tell you how many times I've failed over the years. And that's how you learn. You know, the key is that you learn from that failure, right? And you don't replicate it. But you're going to fail. And you know what? When you're a risk taker, that's part of the process, right? So not everything always works out 100%, but you learn from your failures and become better as a business person down the road.
18: Great advice. Mark Reith, the owner, operator of Atwater Brewery and also of Velvet Peanut Butter, thank you for your time today and all the best on these projects.
20: I really appreciate it. Thanks for your time.
18: Coming up next on Opportunity Detroit, Dutch Girl Donuts is expanding in Detroit. We'll tell you all about it.
16: How did I lose weight? And I did. Lean, right here. I did. I love this stuff. Listen, Brickhouse Nutrition been with me for a long time. So chatting with Miles, I'm up at like 235. True story, I never minded being 235, but you know what minded? 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
18: You are listening to Opportunity Detroit. I love talking to our next guest because he is always coming up with new ways to make Detroit a better place to live, work, and play. Patty Lynch, the owner of several businesses in Detroit, including Dutch Girl Donuts. Welcome back to Opportunity Detroit.
22: Thank you, Ann. Thank you for having me.
18: So let's talk about Dutch Girl Donuts number two. You're adding a second Dutch Girl Donuts to the New Center area, Patty. I think your story today falls in the category of making Detroit a better place to play, because everybody loves a good donut.
22: Yes, everybody loves Dutch Girl Donuts, and the spot on East Grand Boulevard is really great. It's in close proximity to Wayne State, the Fisher Building, Henry Ford Hospital, just Tech Town. So many things happening there, the Pistons facility, that we're excited to be able to offer the donuts just a little bit closer to those things, but only 5 miles away from the original shop on Woodward, where they'll get made every morning, and then we'll drive them to East Grand Boulevard.
18: You know, Patty, that's a really smart play to bring in a second Dutch Girl Donuts into this Midtown New Center area because of the incredible growth that's going on here.
22: Yeah, the growth and, you know, the traffic and in that area, the foot traffic. I mean, when we did this little sneak peek preview last week, for National Donut Day on Friday, the number of people that just walked from their home or biked from nearby was pretty extraordinary. So it's got a great feel. The shop, the storefront there is really nice, and we're looking forward to it. We think we'll be open, you know, officially probably in July. We're like 6 weeks behind schedule to be expected when life is crazy. And at any rate, it's all good.
18: Daddy, what goes into opening a second shop like this?
22: Well, for us, it was just getting the space ready and, you know, getting nice countertops in there and a nice donut display case. And then because we're reactivating a storefront that hasn't been, you know, used in decades, we just have to make sure we're totally up to speed with what, you know, BC'd and the health department. And so that takes time. And, you know, we're also trying to figure out the logistics of exactly how many donuts are we going to bring down every morning? How are we going to staff it? You know, and so, you know, when you've got lots of businesses and little kids and, you know, I'm still at the funeral home full time, things always take a little bit longer than you want them to take, but we're getting really close.
18: So how are things going at the Dakota Inn? Tell us a little bit about that.
22: Yeah, so the Dakota Inn, it's now been just over a year since we took over. Carl Kurtz, the longtime proprietor whose grandfather built it, sent me a nice text message at the end of May. You know, he realized before I did that it had been exactly a year since we closed. And, you know, really positive. I mean, the place, as always, is very busy during Oktoberfest and the holidays. And the real challenge for us is, can we get it busier and more active when it's not Oktoberfest or the holidays? So this week coming up is a perfect example of sort of what we've done to create more activity there. We'll be open tomorrow for the Detroit City Football League's weekly after party. So we're not normally open on Tuesdays, but we'll open for them. And they always draw a big crowd. And then we recently opened on Wednesdays, which wasn't the case for decades. And so every Wednesday we have a jazz night where a duo or a trio comes in, no cover. And that's a nice little added wrinkle to the weekly schedule. And then the World Cup will be showing the games inside and outside in the beer garden throughout the weekend. There'll be live music every night. So we've just really brought, I think, more energy to the place. We've reactivated spaces like the backyard beer garden and the rat skeller downstairs that weren't being used. And so it's been exciting to see people come back who've been coming for generations and see the little bit of change, but then getting new people who are just blown away by the history of the place and all that it represents. So things are good. Things are good at the Dakota Inn.
18: So, Patty Lynch, it sounds like when you have businesses like this in the city of Detroit, or really anywhere, you've always got to be thinking about how you can get customers in the door. What goes into that process of trying to figure that out?
22: Well, at a place like the Dakota Inn, you know, a lot of it is just figuring out how to hold on to the past in the ways that have made that place special for 93 years. So it's like, we're not going to get rid of the tradition of Oktoberfest and the Christmas sing-alongs during the holidays and the things that people have loved forever. And why would you? That's the backbone of the place. But then looking at it, you know, through a new lens and saying, well, you know, there are people, the place has always had fantastic beer, right? There's always like 10 beautiful imported beers on tap, but it never really had wine. It had like, you know, maybe one Riesling. And now we have over 200 wines available at the Dakota Inn, you know, at all different price points, mostly German, Austrian, but, you know, plenty of other things to choose from. That's an example of like, you don't need to subtract to add. You know, you don't need to deactivate one space to activate another. You don't need to take away one thing to add a new program. And so I really love being able to hold on to what has always worked and then be able to add things that people are excited about. Showing the World Cup, for example, is something that I don't think the Dakota Inn had ever done, but we'll have TVs inside, outside, so it can become a real gathering space for people who love to watch the World Cup.
18: So, Patty Lynch, this is a really good lesson for those of us with big brands. And I think the messaging here is you've got this incredible brand that you do not want to get rid of, but there's nothing wrong with, you know, tinkering and changing things up a little bit to go with the times.
22: Yeah, and that's exactly the case with Dutch Girl. I mean, I would never dream of getting rid of Woodward and 7 Mile, and I think that that's where our history is and where, you know, our quality control and our production should be. But making donuts available every morning on East Grand Boulevard, 5 miles away, so all those people headed to that part of town don't have to go out of their way for Dutch Girl, to me, it's a no-brainer in many ways. And so, you know, just because we've added doesn't mean we've subtracted. And I think people appreciate that. I think people gravitate to things that they can feel the history of. And then it's exciting to see it, you know, evolve into new chapters. And I did that, the Schwitz is really what taught me a lot of those lessons about holding on to what needs to be held on to and then updating what needs to be updated. And our family's been doing that for 3 generations in funeral service. You know, funeral service is an extremely traditional endeavor, and yet people have new expectations and new ways of doing things, and we've had to adapt and accommodate. And so I think that that's one of the beauties and challenges of small business, is being able to figure that all out.
18: You mentioned the Schwitz. Talk about the Schwitz. How are things going there?
22: Well, the Schwitz is definitely gets the award for the biggest money pit of them all, because when I bought it 10 years ago, it'll be 10 years ago in March, it was really falling into disrepair. And, you know, one of the biggest challenges was saving up and also figuring out logistically how we were going to replace the roof, which was basically caving in. And so that was just an enormous lift that took me years of figuring out and saving up for. And, but, you know, when we're busy during the colder months, we're averaging over 1,000 visitors a week.
18: Wow. Really?
22: We're open 7 days a week, and the numbers are just incredible. On a Sunday, we're open all day from 7 a.m. till 10 o'clock at night on a Sunday. And there are times we'll welcome over 300 guests in one Sunday. And so it's doing what it needs to do, which is to be a popular, busy public bathhouse, really what the building needs to justify all of the investment and upkeep that it requires. Probably the most exciting thing is that we're pretty much in the process of completing the long renovation of the ballroom. People forget that there was an assembly hall, a social hall, a ballroom above the Schwitz since its beginnings, where they would have bar mitzvahs and bat mitzvahs and high holidays and sort of an ethnic social hall that had completely and totally fallen into disrepair. And it's taken me, you know, going on a decade to bring it back to life. And it's usable. We've had some great events. There's still some things to get done, but it's an unbelievable space. Very proud that it's usable after, you know, probably a half century of disuse. So anyway, the Schwitz marches on. People love it. We get, you know, all different people from all different walks of life. You know, we get a lot of combat veterans. We get addicts in recovery. We get, you know, moms and dads that just need a 2-hour break to unwind. It's a really diverse group of people that love the Schwitz.
18: How many people will that ballroom hold, Patty?
22: It depends on the event. If you're having a concert up there and you don't need a bunch of tables and chairs, you can fit like over 400 people. It's
18: wow.
22: Big. Yeah. If you're having a really nice seated event and you need, you know, space for people to sit down and so forth, then, you know, you're going to probably cut that number in half. But it's a big room. It's about 4,000 square feet. It's got a great stage. It's got a mezzanine. We put in beautiful bathrooms. So I'm excited to see what can come of it, you know, over the next several years as people, you know, discover it again.
18: Absolutely. You know, Patty, every time I talk to you and we do an interview, you tell me now, that's it, Ann. I'm done. I'm not going to be investing in anything else. But I got to ask, I see a lot of new investments here. What's next?
22: Well, I you know, you're going to make fun of me. I truly think that I am done for a while, because not only did we buy, you know, the Harani building on East Grand Boulevard, which the new Dutch Grill is going in the storefront of, but just a couple months ago, I bought the old, former Perry funeral home, in Woodbridge at Trumbull and Warren. And that'll end up being the ninth, family funeral home. And what I'm really excited about there, not only to bring a funeral home back to life in the city of Detroit, it feels like a full circle moment for me personally, but my grandfather, who started our firm, you know, and became a funeral director in the late 40s, his first job before he even went to mortuary school or World War II was in that building. Aww. And it comes with a nice big duplex that we're in the process of renovating right now so that we can actually house mortuary students. Housing for the mortuary students has become increasingly difficult, in some cases unaffordable, and a lot of students are now taking their classes online, which we do not think is ideal for their training. It's obviously a very hands-on profession. And so for us to be able to serve the city of Detroit with really top-tier funeral service, but then to also be able to mentor the students from Wayne State, which has the only mortuary school in the state of Michigan. For us, that's a very exciting development as a family. And I'm really hopeful that that'll be it for a while, because there's plenty on my plate. And again, having the opportunity to pursue funeral service and sort of bring my full-time career and pair it with the work I've done with restoration in the city feels really good personally.
18: Oh, absolutely. What a great story. When will that funeral home and facility be up and running, Patty?
22: So we've already moved in one student, a young brave soul that was already working for us and wanted to move in. And so he's helping get the place fixed up. And then we plan to move in the remainder of the students this summer and be open to serve the community probably sometime in the fall. My goal is maybe like October to have a rededication ceremony and an open house and, you know, let community members and clergy and all the people we work alongside come see the updated facility, learn about the mentorship program. It's really a beautiful location. I mean, Woodbridge has always been one of my favorite neighborhoods in the city, and really grateful for its proximity to Wayne State.
18: Patty Lynch, it's always great to talk to you. Thank you for the updates and all your fabulous businesses in the city of Detroit, and we will check back with you soon.
22: I look forward to it. Thank you, Ann.
18: And I am Ann Thomas. Thanks for listening to Opportunity Detroit. Enjoy the rest of your day.
16: How did I lose weight? 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I did. 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
4: Tolls for the Strait. I'm Chris DeMeo, Fox News. President Trump is making another threat toward Iran as talks between the U.S. and the Mideast nation continue.
5: President Trump is threatening to impose tolls on the Strait of Hormuz if a final peace deal with Iran is not reached within 60 days. He says the fees would be for, quote, services rendered as the guardian angel to the Middle East. His social media post coming after Tehran claimed it closed the vital waterway because of Israel's ongoing attacks on Hezbollah in Lebanon. The IDF says those strikes were in retaliation after the Iran-backed group killed an Israeli soldier. The U.S. military disputes Iran's claims and says the strait remains open. Meantime, Vice President J.D. Vance is headed to Switzerland for direct talks with Iran. They're aimed at reaching a long-term peace agreement and resolving key questions about the future of Iran's nuclear program.
4: That's Fox's Chanley Painter. The vice president has just arrived in Switzerland ahead of the planned talks. Well, the vice president spoke to Fox before he left about the FIFA World Cup, which the U.S. is co-hosting along with Canada and Mexico. He says the event brings the world together.
6: One of the great things about these events is that there is this cultural exchange where we learn a little bit from them. And, of course, yeah, they learn a lot about what makes America so great. I'm so proud to have the World Cup here.
4: Now, the tournament's going well so far for Team USA, which advanced to the knockout round after beating Australia. Next up for the U.S., Turkey, which has already been eliminated after this round. A U.K. Prime Minister Keir Starmer reportedly set to resign on Monday, though sources close to him contend that he's focused on the job. Starmer is said to be discussing his political future with his wife, Victoria, before laying out a timetable for his departure. And the news comes after Starmer rival Andy Burnham won a seat in Parliament in a special election in Greater Manchester. 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
7: Got those showers coming in Sunday night into the early part of Monday, and then we'll bring back chances for rain Wednesday. We're partly cloudy. We'll fall back to 56. Sunday, increasing clouds and a high going up to 78 degrees. From the Weather Channel, I'm Jeff Eno on 760 WJR, where Michigan comes to talk.
8: How did I lose weight? And I did. Lean, right here. I did. I love this stuff. 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
3: Partly cloudy, we'll run it back to 56. Sunday, some early sun, but the clouds build in. We're headed up to 78. We've got showers Sunday night, low 58. Showers early for Monday, high near 75 degrees. From the Weather Channel, I'm Jeff Eno on 760 WJR, where Michigan comes to talk.
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1: Iran argues the attacks violate the memo of understanding. Israel, though, says they were in retaliation for Hezbollah strikes that killed an Israeli soldier.
2: Israeli Prime Minister Benjamin Netanyahu says he will continue attacking Hezbollah as long as they continue to threaten Israel. A manhunt is ongoing for 22-year-old Oscar Sanchez Munoz, a suspect in a string of deadly Missouri shooting sprees.
3: The FBI says he's wanted for shooting at a car on June 11th in Kansas. They say he may be the one responsible for five more shootings on Tuesday, all just miles from Arrowhead Stadium in the Show Me State, where there are several World Cup matches. One person died in these shootings. One has serious injuries. All others are expected to be fine, including an Uber driver who was shot while taking fans to the World Cup match between Argentina and Algeria. Here's one of those fans who was inside of the car.
4: A car passes by super fast. And we hear these two boom, boom noises.
3: He says he called 911 and used baby wipes to hold on the driver's gunshot wounds.
2: Fox's Madison Scarpino, the FBI offering a $25,000 reward for his capture. 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
6: After a clear start to this Father's Day, clouds will spread it through the afternoon with a high in the upper 70s. Then showers will develop tonight with a low dropping to 58. And tomorrow, windy with scattered showers and thunderstorms at a high of 74. From the Weather Channel, I'm meteorologist Jeff Marr on 760 WJR, where Michigan comes to talk.
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1: Australia. Next up is Turkey, which has already been eliminated. About 150,000 people packing downtown Raleigh, North Carolina Saturday for a parade to celebrate the Stanley Cup champion Carolina Hurricanes. The Hurricanes defeated the Golden Knights of Vegas to win their second Stanley Cup. Also, UK Prime Minister Keir Starmer reportedly set to resign on Monday. 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
1: Los Angeles is under a state of emergency declared yesterday as a massive warehouse fire contaminates the air.
5: The fire's been burning since Wednesday in the city's Boyle Heights section.
6: This is a very unique fire.
5: L.A. Fire Chief Jamie Moore explaining that the warehouse is a giant cold storage facility, which has now created an 85-million-pound biohazard from spoiling food.
6: The best way to describe this is like a giant cooler.
5: Mayor Karen Bass declared the state of emergency to make sure the city has the resources it needs. Meanwhile, fire officials are asking residents to stay indoors and use air conditioning, and the city has opened areas where people can take shelter. Roger Stern, Fox News.
1: Plenty of people will be honoring their dads with gifts this Father's Day as spending hits a record high. Fox's Tanya J. Powers has more.
7: Father's Day didn't become a national holiday in the U.S. until 1972, but it's been celebrated since the early 20th century. It's marked on the third Sunday in June, and this year we're spending more than ever on Dad's Big Day. The National Retail Federation says Father's Day spending is expected to reach a record $27.9 billion this year, up from last year's record of $24 billion. They say consumers are expected to spend $226, up from last year's $199. The most popular gifts? Greeting cards, clothing, a special outing, and gift cards. Tanya J. Powers, Fox News.
1: Russia has freed 24 Filipinos who were detained for months without charges in a Siberian city after Philippine President Ferdinand Marcos Jr. raised concern for them in a meeting with Russian President Vladimir Putin. That's according to Philippine officials. The 24 arrived in Manila aboard two flights early on Sunday, and the first batch was welcomed by Philippine Foreign Secretary Teresa Lazaro. I'm Chris DeMeo. This is Fox News.
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9: If you're out and about, there is plenty of weekend road construction that could potentially slow you down. One of the big projects is in Macomb County. It's I-94 eastbound before 696 and 12 Mile. The two right lanes are closed. That will continue until 5 a.m. Monday morning, and it can get pretty backed up in that stretch. Also dealing with the closure from the 94 eastbound on-ramp from 11 Mile. I'm Aaron V, WJR traffic and weather first.
10: After a clear start to this Sunday, clouds will spread in this afternoon with a high near 78. The showers will develop tonight with a low in the upper 50s. Tomorrow, breezy and a little bit cooler with scattered showers and thunderstorms and a high near 74. From the Weather Channel, I'm meteorologist Jeff Marr on 760 WJR, where Michigan comes to talk.
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1: Howdy, folks. Doug Smith and all your friends here in Renfro Valley, Kentucky, greeting you from the old barn today. Come on in and have a seat and make yourself comfortable. You'll catch us here every week about this same time, same place. A tradition that's almost as old as the settlement itself. It's a few minutes set aside to sing some good old songs, share some memories, talk about what's going on all around and down here in the valley. 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

We're thankful for another day here in Renfro Valley. Today is a special day. It's Father's Day. But more on that in a bit as we get going with our opening song. Gather around the old parlor organ. And if you know the lyrics, jump in and help us sing.

We had a mighty big time with Billy Crash Craddock on Friday in the old barn, and Ronnie Millsap on Saturday in the new barn. Now here's what's coming up on down the road. Doug Stone on June 21st, Walker Montgomery on June 22nd, Confederate Railroad on June 28th, and the Charlie Daniels Band on July 6th. 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And we must have them 8 weeks ahead. Today's Gathering is the counterpart to Mother's Day. This time, Dad is in the spotlight. But, of course, they share everything anyway. So, in reality, it again salutes the good, solid family. The home, the basic unit of civilization. God, in his infinite plan, designed a distinctive role for both, yet greatly dependent on each other. Dad is traditionally thought of as the breadwinner, a role shared by mother in many families today. He's also seen as a pillar of strength and gentility rolled into one.

0: The ideal home has both dad and mother, loving and nurturing the children and each other. Strong homes contribute to the quality of life experienced by society as a whole. They say boys lean more towards mom and the girls more towards dad. Well, in a good, solid spiritual home, there's enough love to go around.
1: I'd walk for my grier's mile, for my mama and daddy. 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
1: God assigned the role of spiritual leader to Dad, but Mother's supporting role is essential. In many cases, his influence is more subtle. His love, his example of behavior, honesty. What an ideal picture is portrayed in this song by the trio.

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Many of us remember when a man grew old before his time. So when we think of Dad, this may be the mental image we see.

It would be a great injustice if we failed to pay tribute to the men who took on the role of father to children who were not his biologically. That's just part of it anyway. Whatever the reason, he stepped in, loved, cared for, mentored one, or a house full of youngsters. He's just as deserving and is included in this tribute.

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3: Today on Michigan Voices, we welcome in Andrea Henderson, the Director of Operations at the Refuge Homeless Shelter and Restoration Center of Lapeer County. Hi, Andrea. Glad you could join us today.
4: Thank you so much for having me.
3: I know you're a busy place, so we've got so much to talk about. The problem of homelessness is one of those societal issues that people are often overwhelmed by. It seems so large. It seems so overwhelming. How is the Refuge Homeless Shelter and Restoration Center going about tackling this problem?
4: Well, we would probably describe our restoration center in two different facets. So from November to April of every year, we partner with local churches and offer overnight shelter to between 15 and 20 homeless people in Lapeer County. I will say that there's probably over 150 that are homeless in Lapeer County, and that number is rising, unfortunately, probably every month. But we can house between 15 and 20 people, and we partner with local churches, and we offer overnight shelter from November to April. And then from April to November, we're open during the day, 3 days a week in Lapeer from 9 to 3, and people can sign up to do showers and laundry. Both of those are free. We offer food, toiletries, hygiene products. We help with IDs, birth certificates, social security cards, building a resume, finding a job, a little bit of transportation. So we try to help each person that comes in with whatever they need in that moment. So we are very busy 365 days a year.
3: Andrea, how did this start? How did the organization start?
4: Yeah, so the Refuge has actually been a part of Lapeer County since, I think, 2002. It started with a pastor and a couple other community members, and it actually started in a woman's garage. It's a beautiful story. 20 plus years ago, she knew of 4 or 5 men that were unhoused in Lapeer, and she opened up her garage to them. So they had somewhere to have a light dinner that she prepared, sleep in cots in her garage, and then they had to be out in the morning. And she did that for a handful of years, and then the Refuge has grown from that garage to a couple other smaller buildings. And now we're on the corner of Oregon and Saginaw Street in downtown Lapeer in a big, beautiful church.
3: Wow. Isn't that interesting how it just started with a woman offering shelter in her garage?
4: Yes.
3: Wow.
4: Mm-hmm. Yeah.
3: So tell our listeners a little bit how the program works when you operate with the churches. I think that people are interested in how that actually works.
4: Yeah, absolutely. So we are in the city of Lapeer. So unfortunately, right now, we are not zoned by the city of Lapeer to house people in our building overnight full time. And so that is when the founder of the Refuge decided to partner with local churches. We are a Christian nonprofit in Lapeer County. And so that means that we have 21 churches that partner with us every winter. And each church signs up for 1 week. So that means it would be from Sunday to Sunday. And our guests are, we transport those 15 to 20 guests, however many we have, to that specific church, let's say on a Sunday night. Volunteers from that church feed them dinner. They're with them through the evening. Someone is awake all night while our guests sleep. They feed them breakfast in the morning, and they come back to us during the day. And we do that every single day from November until April. And so when I say November to April, that's because we can offer overnight services for as many churches as we have. So our goal, honestly, if we can't change the zoning or the you know, the zoning for the city,
3: right,
4: we would love to have 52 churches because there's 52 weeks in a year.
3: Yeah.
4: And then we would be able to offer overnight services through the entire year to those that are unhoused.
3: So these are men and women. Are there any children mm-hmm. ever?
4: Unfortunately, yes, there are. What we really need in Lapeer is actually a family shelter, a full family shelter. We have a woman and children's shelter here in Lapeer for domestic violence, and we have us, which is the refuge. And so right now we take 18 and older, just because it gets a little tricky with taking the kids to the churches every night. They sleep on mats on the floor. And depending on the age of the child, do they sleep with women, or do they sleep with their mom, or do they sleep with a room full of guys, you know? And so that part is really tricky. And so right now we are just operating with 18 and older.
3: Yeah.
4: But we hope that, you know, the Lord provides, and that we're able to expand in our county and offer, you know, full family shelter someday. That would be one of our main goals that we would love to achieve.
3: Andrea, how do these people find themselves homeless? Just so that you can explain to our listeners, you know, what happens to people when ultimately they find themselves out on the streets like this?
4: Yeah, that's a great question. We see a lot of different faces of homelessness. And that is one of the things. When I took over 5 years ago, I worked for 20 years in special education, and then I switched to being the director here at the Refuge. And in the last 5 years, I have really tried to show our community and abroad, or further out than just Lapeer, that the face of homelessness is not what we think. You know, it can be a divorce. Excuse me, I have a lot of people that come in that are going through a divorce, and they can't afford a second mm-hmm. home, a second vehicle, a second car insurance, second rent. You know, it's so expensive to live right now. We all feel that, right? And so if you are just making minimum wage, or you're on disability, or you're older and you're on Social Security, it is very difficult to rebuild your life. It's just really difficult to rebuild your life. And so we have people that come in with going through a divorce. We have some people that come in from something that has happened to them catastrophic, and they have lost their job. And then there's a domino effect. We do see some that have addiction and mental health, you know, issues. That is definitely part of being homeless, you know, but we do see ones that just have maybe had a loss in the family, a death, a car accident. There's mm-hmm. So many things. There's been a few in the last few years that have aged out of the foster care system. And then once they turn 18, unfortunately, they are left to their own means. And those that find themselves in Lapeer County kind of show up at our door. So many, many different reasons why people come to see us.
3: And as you said, you don't just provide the shelter, like the roof over your head sort of thing. Mm-hmm. You do try to reach people to help them get things, like you said, their driver's license, their ID.
4: Absolutely.
3: In some cases.
4: Absolutely.
3: So that they can mm-hmm. maybe apply yes. for a job somewhere.
4: Yes. Yeah. So when you had introduced me, you know, you said restoration, the Refuge Restoration Center. And we really, really try to promote that word. And the reason why we do that is because we want to restore people. And we want to rebuild their foundation so that they can be contributing members to our community. And we would love to have a warming center in Lapeer County, a cooling center in the summer, to where people could just have a bite to eat and sleep. And I hope that one day county officials will be able to see that there's a huge time for as much as we can be open overnight. We are, when we can't be, we are here for the community to help them change their lives, to help them restore their lives. And you would be surprised, you know, how many people need their birth certificate and a social security card and their ID. You know, mine has stayed safe in my filing cabinet in my house for how many years, right? But if you don't have a home and it's in your backpack and it's pouring down rain or it's snowing, those documents don't stay safe. And so we try really hard to get them those things so that they can get a job and get back on their feet. So we try really hard to help restore someone in whatever way they need.
3: We are talking to Andrea Henderson. She's the director of operations at the Refuge Homeless Shelter and Restoration Center in Lapeer County. As she said, the portion of restoration in that name is almost as important as the homeless part, the shelter part, the shelter part of this, the equation that they just provide more than just a roof over the head. And you can reach them by going going online at Refuge Lapeer, all one word, refugelapeer.org. And they have a beautiful website that you can get more information about Refuge Homeless Shelter and Restoration Center in Lapeer County. Can you tell me what's the biggest hurdle, do you think, that's keeping people from permanent housing?
4: I would say the lack of affordable housing and low-income housing in our county. And I know it's much more than Lapeer County. It's probably nationwide as inflation increases, rent prices are just so high, and most landlords require, you know, 2 to 3 times the amount that the rent would be for your income. And so right now in Lapeer County, we are looking at a 2 to 3 year wait. The wait lists are so long for affordable housing that we find many, many people on our streets, in tents, on park benches, just because we don't have enough affordable housing in our county to have them be able to afford within their budget to be able to maintain those payments.
3: Yeah, we recently did a interview with the Pope Francis Center here in Detroit with Father Tim McCabe, and he told us the same story that you're telling right here, that basically for many people it's a math problem. They just cannot the numbers just don't add up, and all of us who've at one time or another in our lives tried to manage your household budget, you know how sometimes you have a lot of month left, but the money's run out. So we can all relate to that at some point or another in our lives. But this is a true issue with those who are homeless. Before we let you go, Andrea, would you want to make a pitch for volunteers and partner organizations that might be able to help you?
4: Absolutely. There's many, many ways that you can help us. We always need volunteers in many different ways. Sometimes it's doing yard work outside. Sometimes it's watering the flowers. Sometimes it's volunteering inside our building for a few hours to go through donations, help organize, help clean the building, visit with the guests. We refer to the people that come in as guests for us, and we encourage people to sit down, have a cup of coffee with them and visit with them. We would love churches and other organizations, households, to do maybe a pantry drive for us. Or this summer, we're looking for cooling towels. In the winter, we look for emergency blankets and hand warmers. We are always looking for cleaning products and garbage bags and kind of those kinds of things to just keep our shelter stocked as people come in from the public. We probably help on average probably over 300 or 400 people every month. It is very, very busy. Even those that are not unhoused, that are at poverty level, will come in and get food from our pantry, get cleaning supplies. They may need help finding a job. We try to help them with budgeting. And so we do help a lot of people in our community, not just those that are unhoused. So there's many, many ways that people could come alongside of us and support us.
3: If you're making that Target run or you've got stuff in your Amazon cart, just pop
4: a
3: few more things on there, right?
4: That's
3: pretty.
4: Yes, and we do have, sorry to cut you off, we do have an Amazon wish list that we keep current as well.
3: And that'll be on the website?
4: Yes, it is.
3: All right. The website is Refuge Lapeer, refugelapeer.org. Look at that. The wish list is right there. So easy peasy. Andrea Henderson, thank you so much for joining us today to talk about the Refuge Homeless Shelter and Restoration Center in Lapeer County.
4: Thank you so much for having me.
3: It's a difficult and painful topic to discuss, but bringing the topic of suicide into the light will help save lives. Kevin Song is a nonprofit organization dedicated to creating awareness about the causes of suicide and the potential preventions. We are happy to welcome the executive director of Kevin Song, Jennifer Margaff, here to Michigan Voices today. Hi, Jennifer. Glad you could spend some time with us.
5: Hi, Marie. Thank you for inviting me.
3: Why don't we start with the story of the founding of Kevin's Song? It's an impactful story. Can you tell us a little bit about that?
5: I'd be happy to share. It goes back to March of 2013. John and Gail Urso have three sons. They have lived in Grosse Pointe for many, many years, very entrenched in the community. Have raised their kids, one in college, one just out of college, and then their oldest, Kevin, is 41, living in Florida. And in March of 2013, Kevin, at age 41, died by suicide. Obviously, the Ursa family is devastated by this. And John and Gail immediately are reaching out to people. They're looking for resources. They're looking for people who can help them. And while they're finding all of this information, they're having to go to many different places to get this. And they were talking and said, you know, there needs to be one place, a central hub of sorts for resources to be able to connect people in times of crisis and who have lost a loved one, to be able to get those resources in one stop. And so they decided to start Kevin's Song in memory and honor of Kevin. And that's what Kevin's Song has grown to be. We literally are a statewide resource hub where we provide education prevention ourselves. Our website has many resources. If someone contacts us and says, we're looking for this item, well, we may not definitely have it, we can connect you to the person or organization who can provide that, so that it is just about one person helping another person, helping another, without having to try to navigate this journey on your own.
3: You know, I've been doing interviews about this topic for many years. I've been doing this for a long time, my profession for a long time. And it used to be that people absolutely did not want to talk about this. If a family member took their life, died by suicide, then they did not want to mention that. Thankfully, I think we're changing the way that the discussion is happening publicly, but we still have a long way to go, don't we?
5: We have come a long way. I want to acknowledge that first off. We have come such a far way in our society of not having shame associated with a death from suicide. We do have a long way to go, though. While there seems to be less shame involved, the stigma is still very real. Even changing things, I've noticed, you said it, I've said it, we no longer say that someone commits suicide.
3: Right.
5: To commit something, you commit a crime. Marie, you would never say, oh my gosh, my Uncle Bob committed a heart attack. People would look at you like you were crazy. And it's the same thing with suicide. It is an illness in the mental health area, and we need to talk about it. It needs to be something that is as simple in our society to answer. If someone came to you and said, oh my goodness, I feel like I've got a headache, I'm running a fever, you would almost instantly know what to do. Let me get you a painkiller. Let's get you some fluids to push. Let's get you some rest. Let's get you to a doctor. But when we say, you know, I'm thinking of suicide, or I'm having thoughts of harming myself, we still have that bit of a curtain that kind of falls, that Many people don't know what to do, how to respond, or even if they want to acknowledge what they've heard.
3: Exactly. And in terms of the committing suicide terminology, it was some years ago that I was talking to somebody in an organization such as yours, or maybe a mental health professional, and they they said that to me, and they told me that very same thing. And from then on, I changed every time I would write a story for broadcast. I would always make sure that I use the proper terminology, not saying commit that you died by suicide or they took their lives. It made so much sense to me, and I've been doing it for a long time. And really, my fellow members of the media, I think, have come on board too and done the same thing. So it's a gradual change, but things like that really do matter, and they certainly matter to the families by which this has happened. So you talked about, unless somebody comes to you and says, you know, I'm kind of struggling, I'm depressed, or I'm thinking of, you know, ending it, and we are confused, like, what do we do? But that's where Kevin's song comes in. You are trying to do suicide prevention education. What does that education look like?
5: What education looks like is as simple as many of us take classes on CPR. If we see someone is struggling, they can't breathe, they're having problems, we know immediately to dial 911 and then possibly start CPR. And if someone does that, we just go through with it. We need to have, when someone comes and talks to us, question, talk about it. If you think someone, if they say, you know, I'm not, maybe they're beating around the bush, or thinking about hurting myself, it's okay to ask, are you thinking about suicide? Open that door. Mm-hmm. Let them know that they can talk about it. And then we have 988 now, which is an incredible resource that immediately connects you with trained people who will listen, who can give you help and suggestions. And so many people are afraid that if they call that number, the police are immediately going to come, or they're going to be taken to a hospital. Mm-hmm. And that is not at all. That's actually our goal, is to keep people from having to be hospitalized. And we want to keep the first responders from having to come into situations like this, because that is not what their jobs are. So we call 988. We stay with that person and give them support. And based off of what 988 suggests, then we, as the support person, friend, family member, make sure that they get to, if they need a hospital setting, that they can get there, or to their doctor, or to a therapist, or to a professional that can help them the same way as you would go to your medical doctor.
3: And I want to mention that 988 number. It is here. I was going to mention it through our interview. If you or someone you know is struggling with a mental health issue, a serious one, 988 is the Suicide and Crisis Lifeline. You can call that number, 988. It is the Suicide and Crisis Lifeline. Also, you can go to kevinsong.org, and that's Kevin as the man's name, kevinsong.org, and they have plenty of information there. Let's talk a little bit of Jennifer also about, because you're talking about education and what we can all do. Many years ago, I had a friend who took his life, and I, through the years, I've learned many things about the whole process and what happens. But, you know, there are still days when I think, oh, you know, did I miss something? Could I have said something? And of course, his family continues to ask those questions as well. That's what happens when someone takes their lives. Everyone around them, the impact of everybody around them, is so profound, because everybody wonders, what could I have done? Do you help? How do you help people like that?
5: Well, first of all, my condolences on your friend. The fact that you are still thinking about him and wondering is part of the postvention work that we do, because we know that the grief surrounding suicide is incredibly complex, because so many answers are left unopened. And the human mind is looking for a logic to put to it. Did I miss a cue? Did I not do something? What could have been done different? And we more than likely will never know those answers. Statistically showing, every person who dies by suicide, there are 135 people that are affected by that. And you stop and you go, well, how can that be? Well, you have the immediate family and close friends, and then there may be coworkers. There may be people in religious organizations or community organizations that they are part of. Maybe they always go get a cup of coffee at the same shop every morning. You become interacting with that person. That person can very possibly become affected by it. And it just is a very complex, grief where a very specialized support group, support system, and therapy is necessary to help work through that.
3: Tell us a little bit about the annual Kevin Song Suicide Prevention Education Summit. I've heard about this before, and I've always been so impressed by it. Tell our listeners about it.
5: Well, thank you. We're very proud of this. We're actually in the process of planning our 11th annual conference. It will be January 27th and 28th at the St. John's Resort in Plymouth this year. This is a conference that is not only statewide. This past year, we had attendees from 27 states and speakers from all over the United States come together for 2 days. We have 1 day that is our youth mental health and school summit focused on those people who are working directly K through 12 about, so teachers, administrators, social workers, parents, clinicians. And then the next day is a more clinical, people working in any level or have an interest in suicide prevention and postvention. And we're very proud to be able to offer internationally renowned keynote speakers, breakout sessions that are of interest to clinicians, to educators, to social workers, even in the workplace and construction industries, human resources, so that we can get knowledge that is not, well, it's data-driven. We're giving, not just giving you the data that is there, we're giving you tools and current research topics that can immediately be taken back and implemented the next day in work.
3: Wow. So you real actionable things that people can do if they attend the seminar and what they can do.
5: That is correct.
3: Also, you have monthly survivors of suicide loss support groups. That support has to be invaluable for these families.
5: It is one of our programs that has been with us from the start and that will always be part of our mission. We offer currently a virtual support group the second Wednesday of every month at 7 p.m. We have trained co-facilitators, and we have people who have been with us for long periods of time, and we have people who join us that are new, and we have people who come and go as the need arises. Mm-hmm. But it's just a safe place to talk with other people and share your stories and help to understand that what you're feeling is not wrong, bad, strange, that you're not alone. There is a group of people who absolutely understand that you are constantly trying to come up with answers for this.
3: Yeah. Jennifer, I can't thank you enough for joining us today to talk about this important topic. Again, we want to tell our listeners, if you or someone you know is struggling with a mental health issue, you can call 988-988. It is the Suicide and Crisis Lifeline. There are people standing by, real people, to answer that call that can help you immediately. And as Jennifer pointed out, the police aren't called right away. This 988 number is there to answer the need immediately. And of course, kevinssong.org is where you can get information about this wonderful local organization. Jennifer, thank you so much for joining us today, and nothing but best wishes for the future for the organization.
5: Thank you so much, Marie. I really appreciate your time.
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6: 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America 250, Michigan made. 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
3: According to Britain's Observer newspaper, British Prime Minister Keir Starmer is expected to announce his resignation on Monday. Starmer is also expected to set a timetable for his departure. He's been under pressure to resign over the Peter Mandelson scandal, Labour Party election losses, and leadership challenges. Starmer's decision comes after his political rival, Manchester Mayor Andy Burnham, won a parliamentary seat. Repairs for the newly renovated reflecting pool on the nation's mall. Fox's Jared Halpern has more from the White House.
4: National Park Service workers were using hydrogen peroxide and nanobubble technology to remove algae from the reflecting pool near the Lincoln Memorial last week. Algae left a green haze atop the water, and video shows the American flag blue colored sealant used on the bottom of the pool chipping away in some areas. President Trump has taken a direct role in the revamp, visiting the works site and speaking often of the upgrades, totaling about $14 million. At the White House, Jared Halpern, Fox News.
3: U.S. Park Police also report there have been at least 10 arrests for vandalism at the reflecting pool just this weekend alone. Plenty of people will be honoring their dads with gifts today as Father's Day spending hits a record high.
5: Father's Day didn't become a national holiday in the U.S. until 1972, but it's been celebrated since the early 20th century. It's marked on the third Sunday in June, and this year we're spending more than ever on Dad's Big Day. The National Retail Federation says Father's Day spending is expected to reach a record $27.9 billion this year, up from last year's record of $24 billion. They say consumers are expected to spend $226, up from last year's $199. The most popular gifts? Greeting cards, clothing, a special outing, and gift cards. Tanya J. Powers, Fox News.
3: I'm Deborah Valentine. This is Fox News.
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7: On this first day of summer, a lot of problems. I-696 westbound at Woodward, we've got an accident blocking the two right lanes. I-75 southbound at 7 Mile Road, a crash on the right shoulder. 94 westbound at I-75, another accident on the right shoulder. And on the Lodge, northbound at Webb, a crash also on the right shoulder. And I'm Lorna Stevens for WJR. Traffic and weather first.
8: After a clear start to this Father's Day, clouds will spread it through the afternoon with a high in the upper 70s. Then showers will develop tonight with a low dropping to 58. And tomorrow, windy with scattered showers and thunderstorms at a high of 74. From the Weather Channel, I'm meteorologist Jeff Marr on 760 WJR, where Michigan comes to talk.
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0: 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She is out there raising dollars for our veterans, and I believe it's over 8,000 veterans that she's been able to help. 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

0: Veterans Blueprint. I am so excited to have a guest that shares the same passion for serving the veteran community as the team over here at VetLife does. We have Gretchen Smith, a former Air Force member, and a woman who has done so much to serve this veteran community. I can barely believe it when I read some of the numbers and some of the stats. But Gretchen, joining us from, I think you said, the mountains of North Carolina? How's it going over there?
1: Yes. Hi, Matt. Thanks for having me. It's such a pleasure to be on the show.
0: Well, we really appreciate you making the time and making the effort over here, but more importantly, the effort that you continue to make to serve our veteran community. But we'll touch on that a little bit later in the show. So, you know, we want to know a little bit more about Gretchen Smith, who you are, where you came from. Were you from those mountains down in North Carolina?
1: Yes, I was born and bred right here in the mountains of North Carolina, where I'm currently at. Raised in Waynesville, North Carolina, in Spruce Pine, Mitchell County. That's where both sides of my family are. I grew up in a very poor family, but you know what? It was a great upbringing. Just, you know, really good family. You know, I did. We'll touch on my dad later, but he was a combat veteran and very unstable, and he was my hero. And, you know, he was in and out of my life, but he's my driving force. And I just can't say enough about him. But, you know, growing up in the mountains is such a beautiful thing. You know, we just were out in nature, out in the woods, stomping around, building forts and swinging on grapevines. I can't say enough about it. But, you know, as I grew up, I knew that I wanted a life, you know, like a life outside of the mountains. So a lot of my family had served in the military, so that was really just a natural path for me to gravitate towards. So I joined the military at the young age of 18, right out of high school, and it was such an incredible experience for me because I grew up so isolated in a, you know, very rural area of the country. So when I went to basic training in San Antonio at Lackland Air Force Base, I just was mesmerized. I was like a sponge because there were so many different cultures and, you know, the diversity there. It truly is a melting pot, the military is. And I loved it. I loved it. I just, you know, I stayed quiet a lot because I was learning, because I had not been exposed to a lot of different cultures and diversity. And so it just was a beautiful experience for me. I made a lot of different friends from so many different walks of life. And then once I finished up my basic, I went through my security specialist training, which today it's called Security Forces. And I served almost 5 years. And 3 of those years, I served in Germany. So it just was a, you know, great journey for me growing up, you know, in the way that I did, and then, you know, deciding to go into the Air Force. It just was a great segue for me to start adult life.
0: Yeah, it sounds like it. And so I'm gonna backtrack a little bit here, because like you said, you mentioned growing up poor, maybe not having a lot, and, you know, you mentioned your dad being kind of in and out of your life, but growing up with a simple life. And I have some family that comes from Italy. And when I've gone over to visit them overseas, I've seen, you know, the beauty of a simple life out in nature, out in the mountains. Can you talk about how, even though you dealt with some difficult times, how that meant so much to you and how it might have shaped you as you started moving through that journey?
1: You know what? It's brought a lot of value to my life growing up poor, in a very rural setting. I grew up from a, you know, out of a garden. Like, most of our food was, you know, we grew it and we had to go out and tend to the garden. You know, I would string green beans and snap them and shuck corn and, you know, do all that good stuff. But as a kid, I didn't get it. And of course, I didn't like those type of chores. But looking back, oh my gosh, the value it brings. And I was just a much healthier kid, you know, and I feel like I've got such a strong immune system based on my childhood and how I grew up. Would go out in the woods and, you know, our adventures, and we'd come across these raspberry bushes or strawberries, and we would pick them and bring them home, and that was our main source of food. We did not go to the grocery store a lot. We just did not have the money. So, you know, and, you know, people would bring us meat that, you know, they would go hunting. And so we really did grow up off of the land. And, you know, again, at the time, I didn't appreciate it. But the older I got and the more life experience I had and I evolved, it truly became a source of pride for me to have had that simple childhood. You know, it brings value to your life, and just everything that I have now, I'm so humble and grateful for, because I started out with nothing. You know, with my clothes, we didn't go to the store. We'd go to yard sales, and I'd have a quarter or a nickel or a dime, and I would go get what I could. And I did not have very many clothes. So, of course, when you know you're a child, that's something that you're not proud of. But again, as I grew up and, you know, just looked back on that simple lifestyle and look at our world now, you know, and how materialistic we are, and a lot of us are entitled as a society, it really has brought some depth to who I am as a person.
0: Certainly gives, you know, as we get older, we have perspective, and we can view these things through a different lens. So it sounds like, even though it was tough, obviously you have a different kind of appreciation here for it now. But one thing I wanted to touch on, because you mentioned, you know, your dad, a combat veteran, him being your hero, did you have other veterans in the family? Was, you know, you touched briefly on, you know, how you got into the Air Force and your service. Was that something that you knew you were always going to do?
1: You know, I didn't have a lot of guidance towards my future, because my family was very poor. So I didn't have really anybody to sit down to offer me those conversations in depth. And so, you know, and I was surrounded by veterans in the family. Both of my grandfather served, you know, my mom's dad was a retired chief master sergeant in the Air Force. And then my dad's father, he served 12 years in the Army, Navy, and dad served in the Army. And then his brother served in the Navy as well for almost a decade. So, and then I had uncles that had served. And so it just was very, you know, just a common thing to do in our family to go serve your country. So that's what I just followed in those footsteps, and it's what I knew to do. But I also knew I wanted to try a life and, you know, evolve from the mountains. And don't ask me how that I knew that as a kid. Like when I was 12 years old, you know, I was thinking one day I want a different life, you know. And it just always had that little seed planted in my heart. Never really talked about it to anybody. Because when we would venture out of the mountains to go visit family or something, and, you know, I would see these nicer vehicles or bigger homes, I'd be like, oh my gosh, how did they do that, you know? And I just planted that seed of that drive that I wanted more. You know, I wanted to venture outside of the mountains, and I did. You know, I joined the Air Force at 18, and as soon as I got through my training and I went to my first duty station in New York, that drive was still there, and I wanted to go overseas because I wanted to explore the world, and this was my avenue and way to do that. And so when I put in my papers for an overseas tour of duty, you know, I was approved for a 3-year tour of duty over Ramstein, Germany. So that's where I went. It was a huge adventure for me, and it really did broaden me as a person. And I can't say enough about that time in the military, because it was my springboard into adulthood.
0: Yeah, I would imagine so. Like you said, joining the Air Force right at 18. So we're going to dive a little bit into some of those steps as you were going through that process here on the other side, the Veterans Blueprint on WJR 760.
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0: We are back on The Veterans Blueprint. Matt Leach rolling solo this week. And I have got Gretchen Smith here with me. And we were talking a little bit about her time growing up in North Carolina. So some of the tough times that she might have faced, but how that really helped mold her into the person that she was going to be. But she also touched on her the military influence in her family. Her father, uncles, all kinds of people serving. But one thing I noticed, Gretchen, heard a lot of Army and Navy thrown out with the rest of the family, and you decided to join the Air Force. How did that come about?
1: I just it's something I'd thought about for years, basically. You know, I told you at 12 years that seed was planted. And one of my grandfathers did serve in the Air Force. My mom's dad, he was a chief master sergeant. So, of course, that played, you know, a little bit of role in my decision. But, you know, I explored all of the branches, and it just seemed like for me, and I did think about this. I did this on my own. As a mountain girl with zero life experience and, you know, didn't really, you know, have a lot of people to guide me as far as my future and what paths, what options I had. And so I settled on the Air Force after, you know, speaking to two or three different recruiters. It just felt like a good fit for me. And so I began that journey, and that journey began, you know, at the MEP Center down in Charlotte. And then, you know, I was transported to and ended up in my training out in San Antonio, my basic training, and then my security police training was also on the same base. So I had that training. So I was there for quite a few months, from June, I believe, to October in San Antonio. So that was my first experience that far away from home and across the country. And I loved it. You know, I was in a all-female flight, which was great. We had a brother flight. I didn't experience anything outside the norm. It was a really good experience for me. It was tough. It was a challenge for me to get through, but
0: Let's talk about those challenges a little bit, because it's very rare do we hear such a positive and glowing experience from basic training or their time down in San Antonio. There's got to be some difficulties.
1: Well, I'm trying to be positive about it. It was tough. You know, again, I didn't really have anybody to talk to about it, and I didn't train for it, and there's a lot of physical fitness involved in any kind of basic training. And I know we all tease each other in the various branches of the military, but there's physical fitness in the Air Force basic training as well. And I was not ready for that, Matt. So for me, even though it's young, I just, you know, I was not a runner, you know, and so I really struggled with that. And I don't know how everybody else is, you know, experience was, but it was a really, really big challenge for me. I pushed through it. I gutted it out. There were times where I cried. You know, I dropped to my knees a couple times thinking, oh my gosh, I'm not going to make this just because I can't finish this run. But, you know, I have to say there were two or three other girls who would drop down on their knees beside me, on each on one side, pick me up by my elbows and say, you're going to finish this. Come on, let's go. Let's go. And they would just literally pull me, and they had me by my arms, and they were pulling me until, and it just was so motivating. And there really is, there's team building. They break you down, but then they build you back up, and you operate as one team. And that's one of those moments where it really stands out to me that it's, you know, the military does provide that, and it's so important and valuable throughout your life to have that. And that's one of the reasons why I was able to finish basic, is because two or three of those girls each time when I would start lagging or crying or whatever, you know, they would come get me and be like, no, you're not quitting. Let's go. We can finish this. We're almost there. Come on, Gretchen. Let's do this. You know, it was enough for me to be able to get through those moments. And it was so, it inspired me. And I admired those girls because some of them were hardcore, you know, and it just gave me that oomph that I needed to keep going. And that's probably the biggest memories, which I don't really like to share because, you know, I was not in great shape, you know, not ready for that kind of level of physical fitness, because we would run 3, 4, or 5 miles, and I just had not in any way, shape, or form prepared for that.
0: No, I'm chasing squirrels and rabbits up here in the backwoods of North Carolina. I'm not used to running 5 miles at a time.
1: Yeah, right.
0: But
1: that's a huge difference.
0: Yeah, no, just a slight difference. But that's, you know, that goes back to so many things that we talk about, you know, people in their time of service, the community that you feel, that connection that you feel with the men and women that you served with. There's nothing that can replace that. And for you, it didn't even start, you know, once you were actually deployed, once you're going overseas to Germany, anything like that. For you, it started in basic training, where you say that's one of your, you know, I would say fondest, or, you know, one of the memories that comes back to you first.
1: Yeah, I felt like, you know, they really cared about me, and they took the time to stop and encourage me and actually force me to finish what I'd started, what we had started as a team. And it built that camaraderie and that sisterhood and brotherhood. And I'll always remember that, even though it was something small, and, you know, I can laugh about it now. But those are the little moments that you remember, and you just kind of incorporate, and they become ingrained into who you are as a person. And that's why I say, you know, my time in the Air Force really, I grew into adulthood, and it gave me an incredible springboard into life because of little moments like that build up and add up and just create the person who you are.
0: It's amazing how, like you said, those littlest moments end up having the biggest impact on us, and something that you can feel here, you know, even all these years after being down there in San Antonio. But you mentioned springboard here a minute ago, so let's talk about, now that you get through these tough times down in San Antonio, you've got a few, a little help along the way. What are the next steps here for you? Was it straight off to Germany, or was there anything in between?
1: No, I had some more training to do, so I went to Fort Dix, New Jersey, for Air Base Ground Defense training, and we trained with the military police, because at the time we were called security police, so we did some joint training, and that was quite the experience, because, you know, of course, we're Air Force, and Army has their own standard of training, and that was challenging for me. And also, I just want to note and highlight that back when and I had been signed as a security specialist, there were not very many females in that career field. So there's just a handful of us that were going through the training. And then when I was assigned to my first duty station, which is Griffiths Air Force Base in Rome, New York, I was only one of two females on my flight. So that was a little bit of a challenge in itself, to be just, you know, working as a young woman amidst all these men, you know, and here I have my roommate, he's a female, and we're it. Like, so that was a little bit of a challenge for me to adjust to that. And, you know, of course, you're all young, you know, 18 to 24, 26, 27, and, you know, I wasn't prepared for that, but I had to learn and grow as I, you know, walked through it each day. It just was a completely, And you know, I would have liked to have had, you know, some conversations about that to prepare me for it. But again, I just kind of was thrown into it, and I just had to learn and grow, you know?
0: Yeah, no, and certainly not the easiest situation to be thrown in, but it sounds like you were able to keep a level head, lean on maybe those around you like you had done previously for the support when you needed it. But we'll go ahead, we'll take a break here, and then we'll dive into, you know, your time in Germany. I can't wait to hear about what an eye-opening experience that was after, you know, an eye-opening experience down in Texas. And then we'll talk about your transition out of the military and out of the Air Force and what you're up to now. 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
0: And Gretchen Smith again joining us here today on the Veteran Blueprint, talking about her time joining the Air Force, going through training, doing a little bit more training before she was off on her journey, her final destination, which is Germany. A slightly different environment than you would grow up in the backwoods of North Carolina. Maybe a little different than your first experience of life outside of those mountains down in Texas. So what was it like stepping off the plane in Germany for that first time?
1: Well, I would have just backed up just a little bit because this was such a fun journey for me. So when I got my orders and I traveled to Germany, I took a train from Charlotte, North Carolina, and it ended up in Times Square on New Year's Eve night in my camos and, you know, just by myself. I had my rucksack. I was moving to Germany. I walked out into Times Square and it was just packed with people. And of course, remember me being a mountain girl, yep. You know, I'd been in the military for a little bit over a year at a smaller duty station in Rome, New York, you know, traveling overseas. And I walk out and there's just this swarm of people just from all over the world. It was just, my eyes were bulging out of my head. I had no idea what to do. I knew I had to find a taxi and get to a hotel close to the airport because I had a 6 a.m. flight to Germany. And so the taxi line was, it was so long. I was overwhelmed. I had no idea what to do. And the guy who was trafficking, kind of controlling the flow of the crowd, and he was over there with the taxis, he saw me in uniform, and he waved me over. We made eye contact, and I think he could tell I was a little bit, you know, mm-hmm. doe-eyed and scared and out of, you know, didn't know what to do. So he, you know, I came up to him, and he said, hey, are you on duty right now? I said, yeah, I'm actually, I got to travel to Germany. I've got orders, and I need to get to a hotel closest to the airport so that I can be up at 4:30 to get ready. And so he brought me to the front of the line, and he said, the next taxi is yours. And so he, you know, waved the next taxi in. This huge, massive man gets out of the taxi with his turban on his head. And again, I have not been exposed to a lot, you know. Mm-hmm. So all of this was just new for me. And he spoke very broken English and asked me where I, you know, was going. I just said, can you take me to a hotel closest to the airport? And off we went. And he didn't really talk to me or anything. But the whole time, I just was absorbing all of these experiences as I went. So, you know, I get up, you know, make the trip to Germany, get there, you know, and I'm shuttled to Ramstein Air Force Base, and come to find out, I was not assigned to the base. They had decided to move me, and I was assigned to the international headquarters, the NATO headquarters, AirSent. So that was an even better experience for me because they changed my job. My job was international security specialist. So I was working with 7 different nationalities throughout my three-year tour there, in the security office for the headquarters building. I cannot tell you enough, Matt, what that did for me as a person, just to go from Western North Carolina to Germany, to be working with all of these different nationalities and to be working in one office together. And again, it just was overwhelming, but I absolutely adored that time. You know, I made friends with everybody that I could and just learned as much as I could and listened to them speak their language. And, you know, they would bring in their foods and we would, you know, exchange foods at lunchtime or dinner time and, you know, just talk and, you know, just learn about each other's culture. And it was just an incredible time for me to grow as a person. And it just broadened me. I also decided, you know what? It motivated me, and I wanted to learn more. And so I decided I wanted to start taking classes. So I went to my supervisor, and I told him about what I wanted to do. Can I go to college full-time while I work this job? We worked 12-hour shifts, providing operational physical security for the headquarters, and I had plenty of time on my hands. So, cause you know, I would work some night shifts, so 6 p.m. to 6 a.m., so I had a lot of downtime. So he approved it. He said, as long as you can, you know, your job comes first, that's your priority, mm-hmm. but you can bring your assignments into work as long as, you know, there are no issues with that and you know what the priority is. So I started taking college classes as soon as I got there and after I'd gotten approval. and I was able to finish my associate's degree in criminalistics and my bachelor's degree in criminal justice because I was taking 6-7 classes at a time. I just crammed them in, and I just was, again, I wanted to learn. And I had gone from this small, just ignorant little mountain girl that didn't know anything about the world or life, and I just delved into my education and into the culture that I was exposed to there in the office and in the headquarters, and that's where I became who I am today, and that's why I believe I'm the person I am today, is from that 3-year tour of duty, of just learning about the world and how, you know, we all have different views and perspectives and the religions. And it just was an absolutely incredible experience for me.
0: Eye-opening experience. I can identify with the New York part because, again, I grew up right outside of here in Detroit and moved out to New York for a few years when I was working for a baseball team out there. And you're right. The first time that you get out there in Times Square and some of those other places, man, can it be overwhelming? And just show you, again, I know you coming from North Carolina, me coming from outside Detroit, I'm not from the middle of nowhere, but just how big the world is and how many people and the different cultures and languages. And then you take it one step further going over to Germany. And so, yeah, it really just paints a whole different perspective for you compared to that little girl that came from the backwoods of North Carolina.
1: Oh my gosh. I just evolved into a completely different person with a different worldview, I should say, because I didn't have one in the beginning because I grew up in such an isolated area. And It just transformed me, and I'm so grateful and humbled by that experience because, again, I wouldn't have had the life that I have, and I wouldn't be who I am today without that time in the Air Force.
0: Yeah, so it certainly helped shape you. And so now let's talk about, you know, you did your 3 years over there. Now what were the next steps? Were you coming back home? You knew that it was 3 and done. You've got your degrees, and we're moving towards that next step. Or what was that transition like for you?
1: Right, so I had met my husband in the military, and we'd gotten married over in Germany, and we both had decided that we did not want to make it a career. It was a stepping stone for us, and so we were ready to, we served almost 5 years, and so we started transitioning out of the military, and we were a young married couple, and I found out I was pregnant just a few weeks before actually separating from the military. I had already started the paperwork to separate, so it was too late. So I was separating with no health insurance. So that was a terrifying experience. It actually turned out not to be a great transition because we were not planning on that. It was not expected. So we go through the separation process, and, you know, we were coming out with no jobs. We moved to the state of Ohio, which is where he was from. And so as soon as we moved back, I needed to go to the doctor and start having care because of the pregnancy. And we had no health care insurance coverage. We were both senior airmen, E4s, as we were coming out. And we had managed between the two of us to save a little bit of a nest egg, a little over $10,000, which we had scraped to be able to save that because, you know, your pay in the military as E4s, it's not very much. Even today's world, it's not. Mm-hmm. So we were going to use that to start our life. But actually what happened is that we had to use our nest egg in order to pay for my pregnancy and the childbirth. And it was a very troubling time for me, especially as a young female veteran coming out. I didn't think there was enough support there, and I had been very open about, you know, I had shared with the administration I was working with, the NCO that was assigned to my out processing, that I was pregnant and I was scared. And there was just really I wasn't connected to any kind of services or programs moving forward through this transition. And so I just felt at a loss, and I didn't know what to do. And so I was trying to figure out, you know, how are we going to make this happen? How am I going to make this happen? And so we make the move back from Germany to Youngstown, Ohio, where we settled. And it was a rough start. We ended up, you know, we had to find a place to live, and we were applying for, you know, just different apartments, filling out the applications, and we came out with no jobs. So that was another strike against us. And so we were having a difficult time finding housing because you have to have a paycheck in order for your application for an apartment to be approved. Finally, we came across this couple who had a fourplex, and one of them was a basement apartment, just very basic apartment, and they agreed to rent to us, but we had to pay them 6 months of rent up front, which we took a hit from our nest egg, and also we were trying to use that for the pregnancy. So it just was, I cannot begin to tell you how it was terrifying. Actually, it was a very scary experience. I just didn't feel secure. I didn't know if we were going to have enough money. You know, we just were going through this alone as a young couple coming out of the military without any guidance as we out-process as to, hey, why don't you guys try this program? Or, I mean, just nothing. There was zero. When young people do out-process from the military, and there are issues attached to that, just my pregnancy, take it for example, I think whoever is assisting you in that process should be guiding you and giving you resources in order to make it a smooth transition. And, you know, I think there are a lot of other veterans, given what I've done, which we'll talk about here in a few minutes, that go through the same thing. There are different challenges in life when you transition back into the civilian world, and mine happened to be I was young and pregnant, and it just, and with no job. So we had that challenge of housing and finding medical care. So those were just two huge hurdles for us right out of the gate, which we were able to navigate through and eventually figure it out, but it depleted every penny that we had saved. And so we really struggled as a young couple. We were very poor, but he went back to school. I was able to get a job while I was pregnant. I actually hid my pregnancy in one of my interviews. I wore a big coat to hide the pregnancy, and I actually got the job. And believe it or not, my employer, when I showed up for work, I was a probation officer, they looked at me as I came in the door, and they saw my pregnant belly, and my manager laughed, and he said, Gretchen, he said, if I would have seen that during the interview, you would not have been offered the job.
0: Man, so, that is a wild, a wild story, a wild transition, a lot of difficulties that every veteran faces, with a few more complications on top of it. We do need to go ahead and hit a break, so we'll touch on that and what you're up to here now on the other side on the Veteran Blueprint, WJR 760.
13: 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Want some good travel ideas? 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
0: All right, and we are back with Gretchen Smith here on the Veteran Blueprint. She was talking about the difficulties that she faced during her transition, which are some things that almost every veteran goes through, but then the complication of being pregnant, not having health care, not having a steady job when you're coming out, certainly have to add just a level of stress that I can scarcely imagine. But Gretchen, you're getting through it. You do get the job. So tell us a little bit about that, and then, you know, what led to what you're doing here today with Code of Vets?
1: Well, you know, I did work the first few years of our marriage, and then my husband's career took off, and we, you know, I was able to make that decision to be a stay-at-home mom, and I raised my kids. And while I was doing that, you know, my dad's life was very unstable, and my dad ended up losing his battle with PTSD in 2005. And before that happened, I had sat down with Dad and talked to him. You know, I was crying, and I just said, Dad, what are you doing? You know, we need you. Your grandkids need you. And he looked at me with tears in his eyes, and he said, Gretchen, he said, I'm tired. I'm done. He said, they've won. And he was talking about his demons. And he said, I'm ready to go home. And, you know, I couldn't save Dad, but I tucked that conversation, you know, deep down in my heart and soul, and I carried it with me until my kids were grown and I'd done my job as a mom. But I wanted to do something to honor my dad, and I never forgot that conversation. So I started Code of Vets informally on the X platform at the time was Twitter. It's almost about 8 years ago. And I started talking about my dad's journey and his story, and I, you know, not only as a daughter, but as a veteran myself. And it really resonated in the veteran community out in the social media world, and veterans started sharing their stories with me and their journeys and their needs. And it just organically evolved very quickly into a nonprofit. I didn't have a business plan. That was not my goal to be a nonprofit founder, but it just happened. There was a need for it, and I saw it. And so I brought on a partner who had a skill set that I didn't. She was able to vet veterans, and she was able to assist them behind the scenes while I was out there raising money. And that's what I found, that, you know, this was my skill set. This was my gift from God, is to be a voice for veterans, to stand in the gap with them, and to be there in a moment of crisis when they needed us the most. So that's how Code of Vets became to being, is that my partner, she had her PhD in public health. She would vet the veterans, send them to me, and then I would post them on our Twitter account, and I set up a PayPal account for donations. We would be a 501c3, and the money just started flowing in. And I ended up raising almost $8 million, and we ended up assisting over 8,000 veterans utilizing and harnessing the power of social media. And as far as I know, there has never been another vet org that has operated in the way that we have. And I just want to share one quick story, because we've assisted thousands of veterans, but this one is almost my poster child. His name was Ray Smith, and he was an Army veteran with PTSD, and he had found himself in a heck of a jam. He was in Alabama, got into some trouble with the law, and he had been charged with terroristic threats, lost his family, but he was stuck in this county because he couldn't leave because of the charges, so he ended up homeless in his car. Well, he came across Code of Vets, and we embraced him, we walked with him, we figured this out. It took us almost 2 years to get him to a place of stability, but long story short, we got him out of his car. We got him over to a restaurant owner who had partnered with us and knew about this young man, and he gave him a job and put him into a hotel room, and he actually became his best employee. And my partner was able to secure 100% service connect with his PTSD. He ended up establishing a great life, and he's doing well now and has been doing well for years. And we walked with him for almost 2 years. So that's just one story out of thousands, but I'll never forget Ray. I mean, he was so grateful and humble for our help throughout that time when he was living in his car, because he was suicidal. And we had many conversations with him, and we pulled him through many dark moments, as we did with other veterans. So that's what we do, is we operate in real time. We're rapid response, and we give that veteran the help that they need so that they know they're not walking that journey alone.
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1: 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When you have thousands and thousands of people who are out there who love our veterans, or even veterans within our community that have the money to do that, we can use that money to make such an impact in the veterans' lives in that moment, in that crisis moment when they have no hope. We can give them hope. We can walk with them.
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12: 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WJR traffic and weather first.
21: More weekend construction work on the Reuther I-696 eastbound between Gratiot Avenue and I-94. A double lane closure. The two left lanes scheduled to be closed until 5 a.m. tomorrow morning. And then there's the 94 eastbound closure. 94 eastbound between Gratiot in Macomb County and Metro Parkway. All eastbound lanes shut down for the same duration, 5 a.m. tomorrow morning. And I'm Lorna Stevens, WJR, traffic and weather first.
22: Clear early on this Sunday, the clouds will spread in this afternoon with a high in the upper 70s. Showers will develop tonight with a low down to 58. And tomorrow cooler with scattered showers and thunderstorms at a high near 74. From the Weather Channel, I'm meteorologist Jeff Maher on 760 WJR, where Michigan comes to talk.
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0: are you spending? This will drive a lot of information on how we're going to act next, right? So according to most studies, people are spending roughly $70,000 to $75,000 in retirement. And that's pretty consistent regardless of between $500,000 and $3 million. There's not a lot of variation. So you're spending roughly $72,000. The second thing on Greg's list that you need to determine is what's coming in. What's your income? Very easy. Social Security usually is the big one. You may have a pension. Regardless, if we're going to play that game, all right, how much comes in? Well, the average median of Social Security, according to the Social Security Administration Office, is roughly $50,000 per couple. Now, that may not be yours, but this is important data. What you're spending, what you're getting. I know this isn't, you know, groundbreaking, but I'm going to bring it home. The third is a preservation strategy. Because what's more important than anything else is having what you saved be there when you need it. Now, that sounds very elementary, but it gets missed by the entire financial industry. And I'm gonna break down the math of why my way is better. And who wrote this article should be fired.
1: Okay.
0: Because if you do the math, it's inarguable that I'm right and they're wrong. And there's really no variation or way around it. And when I think about the preservation part of it, putting the fence around your assets from an investment strategy, I will highlight the lunacy of what they're saying. Because they wrote this article, Randy, and you know what the market did the last 5 years, the S&P?
1: Pretty good.
0: It grew 103%.
1: Yeah.
0: And that is including a down 18% year. Your money doubled in 5 years. You had arguably one of the greatest runs in financial history. And you know what they just said? Go for five more. Does that seem responsible? Like, let's ignore that you knew nothing about finance or anything in life. If you had a gambling streak where you were winning and winning and winning and you knew that the odds weren't in your favor, would you be like, I guess I'm just going to gamble some more. Hey, I've been on roulette. It's hit black five times. Let's put it on black again for five more. Don't get into independent variable. I'm not going to do that conversation right now, the nerdy math stuff. But like, folks, you won the lottery. This is the lottery. This is legitimately the lottery of finance. Now, I'm going to make this real simple. I don't want any comments about inflation. I hear you. This doesn't include inflation, but it's not going to take away from my point. Trust me. Based on the median of income and spending and expenses, you have a $22,000 shortfall. If you're spending $72,000 and you're getting $50,000, that's the math. If you have $1 million and your money is buried in your backyard under your bird bath, you will not run out of money for 45 years. If you have $2 million, shockingly, you will not run out of money in 90 years. Can we take a deep breath here and just let that sink in? That is no growth at all. I know people are going to say inflation. Okay. 3 or 4% inflation. Sorry, 80 years. You know, it's like, all right. But my point holds true. The right investment strategy involving preservation ensures that you get to do everything you want in retirement. Their strategy has a risk element that you don't get to do everything you want in retirement, but you don't get to do any more in retirement. Because the studies show that just because you make more, people don't add trips. It's very strange. The spending doesn't really change. The $1 million versus $2 million retiree spending habits are almost identical, according to the Social Security Administration. So what you're telling me is that I'm speeding with the chance of a ticket, but I'm not going to get anywhere faster. That's exactly what I'm telling you. And it's just math. It's not my opinion. It's just the numbers. And if you're living, you're probably saying, you're right. We had a great year. I haven't done anything. I haven't taken any extra trips. I'm still a little nervous about spending my money I have. So instead of listening to this silliness about putting more money in the market, more money at risk for 5 years, I don't know where they came up with five. That's a hilarious statistic. I think it's because you're just closer to dying. It has nothing to do with finance. They don't want to be greedy and say 10. But Randy, if you just break down and do the Greg Big Three, and hopefully if you have a good retirement planner in your corner, they'll do it for you. But if you look at your spending and your expenses, your income, and then your preservation investment strategy, those things will drive the risk that you need to do everything you want in retirement. Because that's what we should be chasing here. Let's do everything you want in retirement versus chasing numbers that don't mean anything and indexes that don't mean anything to your life.
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1: All right, so everybody's talking about gas prices, except Greg. 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But, ever since they talk about gas prices and it goes up over $4 a gallon, everybody starts talking about, well, where is it that everybody's happy? I'm happy at the pump. The oil companies can make money. Well, I can't think of a better authority than Billy Bob Thornton on Landman.
9: You want oil to live above 60 but below 90. And don't get me wrong, we're still printing money at 90, but gas gets up over 350 a gallon, it starts to pinch. It hits 100, every product in America has to readjust its price. $78 a barrel, that's about perfect. You know, it brings enough profit to keep exploring, but it don't sting as much at the pump. Plus, of course, you're in California. I mean, they tax the out of it out there.
1: Don't you love that show? All right. So Billy Bob says $78 a barrel is the sweet spot for oil. Well, I don't want to talk about gas prices because I know that gets the hair on the back of your neck up, Greg. But let's talk about another number that people are going for, looking for the sweet spot, and that's interest rates. Is there a place that the Wall Street people are happy and that the retirees and the investors are happy that we could all make a little bit of money? And are we getting close to that?
0: You know, it's interesting. I will say that Billy Bob Thornton is awesome in Landman. If you haven't watched Landman, you're missing out.
1: Oh, yeah.
0: I can't stand Taylor Sheridan, but man, he can cast a show. And Billy Bob Thornton can deliver a performance. Man, that show is fantastic. And I will say one more gas thing just before we drive into interest rates. I've said this at every show, I think, because everybody's been talking about gases. This is exactly where I'm talking about, where you have to see the forest through the trees here. Now, does it affect consumer pricing long term? Yes. If gas gets high for a while, you're right. Shipping, the trucks on the road, everything gets more expensive. No doubt there's some inflationary concerns. But when it comes to just you filling up the tank, because that's really what makes you mad, right? Because you just won't buy stuff that's expensive, but you have to drive around. You see it every day. There's a psychological thing that you think it's more. It seems like more, but cumulatively in the span of a 30-year retirement, it's a rounding error. So calm down. Don't not do stuff because of gas prices. Now, to answer your question regarding interest rates now, okay, that I've got my plug in for the gas madness. Back in 1972, rates were 16.64%. That's pretty high, right?
1: That's crazy.
0: According to bankrate.com, in the last 40 years, the median rate has been 6.27%.
1: So we're still below that. Okay.
0: Yeah, well, I think right now we're at 6.32% according to what I saw today, but that could be wrong. But we're right on it. We're hovering where the median is. Mm-hmm. People remember the 0% interest rate days. You know, I can do a little business economics here. I don't want to get lost in the business aspects because this is about retirees. And I have a nice kind of spin on this that I want to make sure I hit. But people don't realize that low interest rates aren't always good, particularly long term. And here's why. Bad companies get to exist in poor interest rate time periods, because what ends up happening is money's cheap. So people take more and more money on, more and more debt on. It's easier. You don't have to be as good of an operator, which means it dilutes the people pool across more companies. And what ends up happening is businesses suffer, or businesses have to pay higher wages to get good people because there's so much bad money in the market. A good high interest rate market or a good crash is actually great for good businesses. It's bad for bad businesses because they go out of business because they're a bad business. And we haven't had that type of cleansing of bad businesses in about 15 years. So that's why people are more expensive and all these things are more expensive, is because there's a residual. It's not just about your bank account interest rates or your loans. It's also about the business economics of interest rate fluctuation that does affect the market as abroad. Now, are interest rate increases good or bad for retirees? Now, I'm going to make the argument that they're more good than bad, Randy. Mm-hmm. And people are like, what? What are you talking about? Well, let's think about what a good interest rate does for retirees. When interest rates are down and everyone's not making any money on money markets, CDs, bonds, annuities, the only place that anyone can make any money, it seems, is to put it in the stock market. And that requires risk that we all talk about with ups and downs. That, to me, that doesn't feel like a positive for retirees, where they have to take a certain amount of risk to get any type of return in their, you know, portfolio. Now, the flip side of that, if interest rates are down, they can take out cheaper loans, home equity lines, things like that. But for me, that doesn't hit as hard. And I don't think it speaks to our clients, because most people have their house paid off in retirement. Or if not, they're locked into a really low interest rate already from 10 years ago. And if they buy a, you know, again, in my experience, I know it seems strange, but if they buy a new car, they usually pay cash. They sell their old car and they pay cash. They're not incurring a lot of debt. So the fluctuation of interest rates from a high standpoint isn't affecting their life. It's not affecting how they live, how they spend, how they travel, because they're not very leveraged and they're not looking to leverage themselves. The only time it really comes up is if they want to buy that secondary home in Florida or Texas or Tennessee. And sometimes they want to put some debt on that. But other than those scenarios, interest rates going up means that, you know, the correlation of bonds go up. Their returns for bonds go from 2% to 5% or 6%. Annuities go up from 2% to 5 or 6%. Money markets go to 3%. Like, you start to have more preservation options, which to me is a positive for retirees. It may be a negative for younger folks that are in the business of, you know, trying to accumulate wealth, be in the stock market. They want to, you know, take out loans to buy their first house. Yeah, that makes it more challenging for them. But if we're just, this is a retirement show, Randy, we're all about number one. That's right. Just retirees. And from a just retiree standpoint, interest rates going up, I believe, and it does hurt the market. You can hurt the stock market and all those things, but those things don't bother me, because I think if we're just planning to do things that ensure retirees do everything they want, it makes my job easier. Mm-hmm. It's a lot easier to get retirees to take a 6% return with no downside risk versus a 3% return with no downside risk. You're already climbing up that, getting close to average 8% equities over the long run, right? Like, that's usually the magic number people shout out, is equities over the long run, you know, play out to 8%. Well, if you're getting closer to that with no risk, that's a very appealing thing for a retiree that only has 15, 20, 30 years left to make sure their money is around and they don't want to ride the roller coaster of the S&P 500 anymore. I think it could be a good thing. So keep an eye out. Interest rate hikes aren't always a negative for everyone out there, particularly retirees.
1: Yeah, you kind of go into it and say, what's in it for me? And as a retiree, you're looking for a good rate on a CD, on an annuity, on a bond, something like that. And right now, that is available to you. So it's worth a conversation right now, for sure. And to sit down and talk about your retirement, we have for you what we call our roadmap for retirement. We're going to look at all the different things that go into this. 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
5: 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And Jerry, I understand your Detroit expansion project just hit a major milestone.
11: 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We recently celebrated the topping off of our new hospital on our Henry Ford Hospital campus. 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
11: 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This will be the largest fully electric, sustainable facility in North America and the only one in the Northern Tier.
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11: 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For example, the partnership with Shirley Ryan was a direct result of the Gilbert Family Foundation's generosity. 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
1: Coming up on the second half of Fire Your Financial Advisor with Greg Ehler, somebody who got stuck in probate for 5 years. And are you assuming too much when you do a Roth conversion? We'll dive into that one coming up in just a second. Well, every now and then, Greg, I see a headline out there that I go, I have to ask Greg about this. I couldn't believe when I read this week. So you know the story about Rob Reiner. Rob Reiner's son is accused of killing his parents. And now he apparently has a trust fund, and he wants access to his trust fund so he can pay his legal defense for killing his parents who gave him the trust fund. Is there any way, shape, or form that this guy's going to be successful in this, Greg? What do you see here?
0: Goodness gracious.
1: Yeah, great.
0: The world is crazy.
1: I know.
0: So, first of all, I mean, it seems crazy that could be possible, but I think it's very possible, and I'll explain why.
1: Wow.
0: A lot of trusts for tax purposes have a provision that's called HEMS. Have you ever heard of HEMS, Randy?
1: No.
0: H-E-M-S. So essentially what happens to get certain preferential tax treatment, the government invented this standard. And what it does is it gives them enough access. A lot of it has to do so you get a step up in cost basis with assets that are in the trust when someone passes away. So it makes it a grantor's trust. A grantor's trust. Have you heard of a grantor's? That's another legal mumbo jumbo. But here's what they're getting at. If you don't have a trust and you have a house and you die and you bought the house for $60,000 and it's worth $500,000 now, because you own the house, the trust gets stepped up in basis before it gets distributed to your beneficiaries. Does that make sense? So the house now, if you sold that house while you were alive, you would be paying $440,000 capital gains tax. Mm-hmm. That would be the amount that is subject to capital gain. The gain, $500,000 minus $60,000. So the $440,000 gain would be subject to capital gains tax, times that by 20, 25%, wherever that lands for you. That would be the tax you have to pay. If you passed away and your kids inherited the house that was in your name, that $500,000 would go to your kids and they turn around and sell it. They'd pay zero because they would get a cost basis of $500,000. It'd sell for $500,000. There'd be no gain, no capital gains tax. That's very important. Now, with the use of trusts, there's some dynamics to ensure that that cost basis is preserved. So the beneficiaries need certain rights, but you can't just do it. You know, there are certain trusts that they don't get the benefit of a step up. And I'll give you an example of that after this, but when you give someone a HEMP standard, which is a very common standard where the beneficiary says, listen, they can use this trust for health, education, maintenance, or support. That is the support standard that the courts have determined allow you to keep a grantor's trust alive. HEMS, H-E-M-S. And that standard's built into almost every revocable trust, living trust, whatever you want to call it. Everybody has a different name for it, but it's a grantor's trust. And if you guys didn't know this, I'm an attorney. So before someone tries to file a complaint of me talking about legal stuff, I am an attorney. So ha ha, ha ha ha, all you financial advisors who were filling out a form to turn me in. Ha ha. So from a planning standpoint, it's a very common provision. So my concern with his son is that he would be able to exercise the support part of HEMS. He needs financial support. Now the trustee has discretion. So the trustee is the person that controls and determining the HEMS standard and how it's applied. He could sue the trustee for violating that trustee's fiduciary standard or standard to the trust and following the guidelines of trust. Most trusts don't have the foresight to say, you don't get access to the trust if you kill me or being charged with killing me. I could be wrong. That could be a Hollywood thing. I live in the Midwest, so we don't have those kind of provisions very often. There could be some moral clauses in there too. Every trust difference. It's a private document. That's the cool thing about trust is that you can build them to do whatever you want. And I think regardless of the lunacy of his son and all the terribleness of that story, I think this shines a light on how you pass your assets on to your children matter. And there's a couple hiccups here. I just talked about the capital gains tax hits that no one thinks. One of the biggest mistakes people make is they transfer assets during their lifetime to their kids. So they transfer the house to their kids. They transfer assets to their kids. Well, what they don't realize is, first of all, that's a gift. So you could be subject to gift tax, depending on your net worth and all that fun stuff. But more immediately, and happens 100% of the time, you transfer your cost base to your lifetime recipient. So in English, what that means is if Randy transfers his house, in my scenario, to one of his children during his life, they inherit his $60,000 cost basis. So even when he passes, that cost basis remains $60,000. So those kids are going to eat that huge gain in capital gains tax, losing 20 to 25% of that gain. Mm-hmm. So you lose the amazing tax benefit of a step up when you transfer assets to your life. Now, this applies to stock, not just real estate. It could be anything. It's any appreciable asset is subject to that lifetime whoopsie. Now, if you've done that already, I can fix it. Our attorneys can fix it. It's not unfixable. It's just something that you have to make sure that you're thinking through, because they do it to avoid nursing home. They do it to avoid probate. And what they also forget is that people get divorced at alarming rates. You know, I think in some states is as high as 60%. So guess what? If you transfer your house to your kids, they're married, and then that kid gets a divorce, your son-in-law or your daughter-in-law could be living in your new house and kicking you out. And that's a very real thing. Google it. It happens. And I think there's a lot better ways to plan to avoid, because people do this to avoid taxes, to avoid probate. Ironically, it actually hurts you tax-wise. Probate, estate tax, nursing home care is a huge one. I don't want the house to get my farm. I don't want the nursing home to get my farm. I don't want them to get my house. I'm going to transfer it during my lifetime. There's actually much better ways using asset protection trust. We use it as where our law firm, Ayler Stallings, has really cool asset protection trust tools that can alleviate probate, tax issues, and nursing home issues in a controlled environment that allows your assets to then not only be subject and shielded from those big risks, but also ensure that they get transferred the way you want. You know, some people say a third at 25, a third at 30, a third at 35. That's probably the most popular distribution provision we see. It could be 30, 35, 40, but it could be whatever you want. Again, there's no rules with trust. It's a private document and it doesn't go through probate. And these are the things that people need to consider. So that's why legal protection planning is part of our roadmap. Most financial advisors don't touch it. The reason is they're not attorneys. Mm-hmm. They don't have law firms in their back pocket. They don't control law firms that have offices all over the Midwest like we do. Well, because of that, we have access to attorneys that can have those conversations and take inventory and then give you ideas. You're not paying for will. I hate when people say, well, that's wills, like, you know, we're legal Zoom. It's like, you're not paying for the document. You're paying for the advice. You're paying for someone to hear your life situation, your goals, and then create a strategy to fix it. But more importantly, what gets missed is you're paying for someone to pick up the phone on the worst day of your life, because that's not going to happen in LegalZoom. When you have a devastating nursing home event, a devastating death in the family, you know who gets called first usually? The attorneys. The attorneys that help put that plan together, that understand your wishes. The ones that the kids have to go to figure it out. Well, now they have relationships because they understand what mom and dad wanted. They can help facilitate a lot of the hardest days of your life and make them a little less terrible. And if you don't have that, you're starting from scratch and you're going through and you're meeting a stranger, someone that didn't know what mom and dad wanted. These are all the reasons that legal protection planning is such an integral part of our retirement planning. You can't leave it out, just like you can't leave the tax part out, Randy. It's not just about picking NVIDIA versus Meta. It's about understanding what legal tools, what trust, what transfers have happened. Do we have to fix any bad transfers that would have affected your cost basis? All of those things get brought together under one roof to hopefully help us better understand your retirement goals and ensure that your plan doesn't work just during your life, but also after you're gone. That's usually a huge piece that everyone forgets. Like, it still has to work after you pass away. And if you just dump everything and just cross your fingers and get stuck in probate or stuck in who knows, you know, land with millions of dollars going to 18-year-old grandkids, like, this isn't going to work out the way you hoped. So take the time. Grab a roadmap. We do it at no charge. We'll do an analysis. We'll give you some ideas that hopefully get some good conversations going on what you really want to happen, not just during your retirement, but after you're gone.
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11: 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We recently celebrated the topping off of our new hospital on our Henry Ford Hospital campus. 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
15: Wow, that's great. 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
11: 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This will be the largest fully electric, sustainable facility in North America and the only one in the Northern Tier.
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1: 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And while you're there, as you tool around, you might see some notice of different events that the team has, and that's something that is a next step for you. You listen to the radio show, maybe see Greg on TV, and then you go, you know what? I'm going to look into this a little bit more. Why don't you attend one of our live events? And Greg, you can tell us a little bit about that.
0: Yeah, I mean, hopefully it's an extension of what we're doing now. You know, the hope is to make finance not so overwhelming, not so blurry, and put the glasses on and hopefully bring some clarity to what's going on in your retirement so that you have some confidence. To do that, we pick restaurants around the Midwest, depending on where you're at, and we do a 30 to 45 minute show, if you will, client stories, hopefully, you know, showing you what happens when some of the big risks come out, how you plan for them, when you don't plan for them. Everything is in client story format because we feel like that is the most engaging. The client loves that delivery much more than a boring PowerPoint with numbers all the time. When we get done with that, usually we have some great meals ready for you, some cocktails. We obviously want all of it to be world-class. We have some gifts for when you show up. We have gifts for people that, you know, sign up for a roadmap at the actual seminars. And the hope is to make it better than everybody else's, of course, more informative, but more fun. And at the end, you know, people usually want to walk away being a little curious, hopefully learning something they didn't learn before. That's our promise. If we accomplish in that, then it's a win. Hopefully you got a nice night out and learn something.
1: We'd love to have the opportunity to meet you and start chatting about retirement. And you can find all of that on the website, which is getyourroadmap.com. All right. So here's one. We talk about probate here on the show and how a will doesn't get you completely out of probate. And Greg will explain that. But this guy wrote into MoneyWise. His name is Dan. His dad passed away from COVID. And since then, his estate has been tied up in probate. That's the last 5 years. So now it's finally cleared and he can finally get his dad's 401k. But there's something else that's waiting for him is a $30,000 tax bill. So we can talk through some of that. But Greg, is it common for somebody to get stuck in probate for 5 years? That would be my first question. That seems kind of unusual. Have you seen that?
0: We have. It depends on the complexity of the estate, the planning, the documents, and most importantly, with someone fighting. So if people are fighting, that's usually what drives the long hold, or they have a bunch of debt and all the creditors are fighting over who's collecting what.
1: Okay.
0: I think most studies will show you about a year. I could tell you most Midwest states that we work in and operate in, it requires a minimum of 6 months. And the people ask why a minimum. It's because you have to have the estate open that long so that creditors can make their claims. That's the driving factor of probate. So when people pass away, like, why does it take so long? And everybody blames the attorneys because we are a big target and we get it, right? Like everybody wants to blame the attorney, but it's out of the attorney's hands, right? It's a government driven process. So have you been to the DMV? Have you been to the post office? Do you think they are like, we operate pretty efficiently? Like, no, like it's corporate, it's court. And it's packed. And, you know, these are one of the things that, you know, unfortunately gets overlooked. Now, to answer your question, 5 years is on the long side, but not if there's a debate or a complex estate. You know, those things just take time, unfortunately. So we'll talk about that. The reason he probably talked about that $30,000 tax bill is because when you inherit an IRA, in this case, it could have been around $100,000. You pay 30% tax on it because that goes to his tax rate, not mom and dad's, not the retirees. And that's very common. You know, people take that whole IRA, it gets added to their entire taxable income that calendar year. And that bumps you into the 30% bracket, man. You're dancing up there and you're paying primo dollars. And he didn't get any good advice, but very common. But that's probably where that tax bill came from. But I want to talk more about probate, Randy, because it's kind of a silly thing. It's very, very simple to avoid. Yet so many people go through it. And a way to avoid it is not a will. Wills only get used if you go through probate. I will say that again. Wills only get used if you go through probate. So if you screwed something up, you use your will. If you're using your will, something went wrong. Wills are the backstop of an estate plan that when, if you, and the reason, well, what do you mean, Greg? Anything with an account number or a title that doesn't have directional guidance goes through probate. And that's where the will catches it. And I'll explain. So whether it's a bank account, an investment account, a car, a deed, deeds too, deeds, anything. And the easy part about this, Randy, is that it's easy to avoid probate as long as you're organized because you just keep an inventory and say, do all of the assets I have directions? So that everything comes with a direction. So it's like, hey, I have a bank account. All right, well, this says when I die, it goes to person X. Okay, that avoids probate. Hey, I have a deed for my house. I have a transfer on death deed that says when someone dies, they can file my death certificate and it goes to my kids. Okay, that's avoided. Or hey, all this stuff's in a trust. Everything in the trust doesn't go to probate. So anything that goes in a trust is avoided. Anything with a transfer on death deed is avoided. Anything with a payable on death is avoided. You can put transfer on death on your DMV cars. So all you have to do is show the DMV or OMV or whatever your vehicle organization is in your state. If you show them your death certificate, they will just transfer the car to the person named. These are very simple, cheap things to do. You don't even need an attorney to do most of them, other than the transfer on death deed. These are things that can be accomplished as long as you keep your inventory going. Anything with an account or a title or real property need an arrow. And if you do that, no probate, no probate creditors, no 5 years, no penalties, no attorney fees. It just goes automatically. Think about it like when you have an insurance payout or you inherit a 401k or an IRA. But here it is, Randy. I'm going to give you the number one retiree mistake, the number one probate feeding problem by retirees. Are you ready?
1: Got it. My pencil's ready.
0: All right. So here's what people do. They don't listen to Greg. And they go do their 401k. They half listen to Greg. They listen to my radio show, or back when we did our attorney seminars, they would go and they would name their spouse as the beneficiary to their 401k, their spouse as the beneficiary to their account. And they would do all these, right? They'd go through all these transfer death and payable on death. And then what would happen? They forget about it because it's done. And then what happens, Randy? Their spouse predeceases them.
1: Oh, okay.
0: And they don't update that form. Mm-hmm. And they think they have a TOD on file, and they do. But the person that was TOD is already gone. So the mistake is only naming your spouse with no backups. So always do a secondary and a tertiary. If you're doing this and you don't want to keep doing it every time, or better yet, if you have a trust, just have everything go to your spouse and then the backup's the trust. The trust is your big junk drawer. The trust, if you have a trust, shame on you if you go through probate, because you can just name it and it'll grab everything at the end. Just dump it all in there, the backup. And that way, here's why it's so nice to have a trust, because most people have a dozen accounts, another half a dozen investment accounts, a couple cars, things. So what happens when you have all this stuff laid out and now all of a sudden one of your kids has a grandkid and then another grandkid and you want to include them and you're trying to figure out this Ouija board of trying to figure out, well, what accounts do I send to the grandkids and what percentages goes like this? Oh, I spent that account. Now what? Because now it's not even. The best way to do it is if you have a trust, you just update the beneficiaries in one spot, always. And you can just do a quick trust amendment, a one-page amendment that says, I want 10% to go to all my grandkids equally. Done. It takes all the assets that come in, breaks them up, and does it easy. That is the best way to distribute assets when you want to make changes regularly, is just have a revocable trust, family trust, you know, whatever your jam is, asset protection trust work too. And you just do an amendment in one spot and you can update those regularly. And here's the reality. About every 5 years, our clients update their beneficiaries. It's not the disinheriting kids, but a lot of times it's grandkid driven or other motivations driven. Maybe they get passionately into some kind of, you know, charitable act or favorite school or organization, all of these fun things. So if you want to make it easy to manage your distributions, having that junk drawer makes it very easy. But the only reason, the reason probate gets missed is because someone doesn't put a directional sign on an asset. So I encourage everybody to go take an inventory, figure all that stuff out and manage it, or just sign up for a roadmap. We'll do it for you.
1: There you go.
0: That's, you know, it's free. We'll give you a peek and say, hey, here's some things that you got to avoid for probate. Here's ways to think about it. And here's how you manage it. And here's what different trusts could look like. Or if you have a trust, here are some changes we're seeing people do right now. All that stuff's included. It doesn't cost any extra to talk to the attorneys and all that fun stuff. So our hope is to get people thinking about the right way to plan through retirement. If you didn't know this, Golden Reserve was born out of a team of estate planning attorneys and elder care law attorneys. Our foundation is in the legal piece. That's probably why we're so organized and we think about it so systematically. It's not just about investments. It's about having a structure of protection in place, both legally from a tax perspective and a financial perspective, all working together equally to ensure the same thing, which is you get to do everything you want in retirement.
1: As we go through that and you think to yourself, yeah, I got my investments going. I've been thinking about taxes. I sort of have a plan there. Do you have all this locked down? And you start to look into your future and grandchildren and how it's all going to work out. Maybe it needs to be in a document form. Maybe we need to get something legal behind it. That is a part of every roadmap for retirement. Give the team a call. Take a look at the website. Let's get going on planning your retirement today. It's a no cost, no obligation look. What have you done for retirement? What do you want to do in retirement? What's coming in? What's going out? Let's start there. And then it'll all kind of unfold from there. The dominoes just continue to fall. 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
24: Talks in Switzerland. I'm Ted Lindner, Fox News. Vice President J.D. Vance in Switzerland for those peace talks with Iran. Fox's Trey Yingst has got the latest for us this morning.
25: High-level diplomatic talks are set to take place today in Switzerland, aimed at solidifying the memorandum of understanding and entering into the next phase of negotiations. Vice President J.D. Vance is joined by special envoys Witkoff and Kushner to move these talks forward. On the American side, Iran's parliament speaker, Mohammad Khalibaf, and the country's foreign minister Abbas Argachi will represent the Iranian side. The issue of Lebanon remains a major sticking point. Five Israeli soldiers were killed by Hezbollah in the course of 48 hours over the weekend. The Israelis responded with heavy airstrikes across southern Lebanon. Now, in response, the Iranians claim they are closing the Strait of Hormuz.
24: The U.S. military disputing Iran's claims, saying that the strait remains open. Meanwhile, President Trump threatening to impose tolls on the Strait of Hormuz if a deal is not made. New video released in the fatal stabbing of Texas teen Austin Metcalf. Earlier this month, Carmelo Anthony was sentenced to 35 years in prison. Fox's Sarah Allegre has more details for us.
26: We had strict media guidelines inside the courtroom when covering this case, but now that it's all over, this evidence out in the open, we not only have that video, but we're also hearing the 911 calls made shortly after that attack. I mean, it takes you right back to those chaotic first moments. You could hear the confusion and the urgency as students and staff just rushed in to help. The released video also shows some grainy surveillance video from the day of that deadly confrontation. situation. The video appears to show a brief confrontation lasting seconds before Anthony running away from the area, moving through the bleachers and out onto the track.
24: Anthony will potentially be eligible for parole after half of his 35-year sentence is served. He was assigned a new attorney to appeal his murder conviction. 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
3: History isn't just in textbooks. It's the story of us, the United States. 2026 marks 250 years of America. And throughout the year, Bill Hemmer takes listeners on a journey through the 250 most impactful moments in American history. From the spark of revolution to the battles for freedom. The ideas, inventions, and decisions that changed the world. The 200

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1: Tourists who were evacuated now have to figure out what they're going to do next. And the fire was sparked on Friday at the Viva Dominicus Beach Wyndham Resort in the popular tourist town of Bayabia. Thick black smoke blanketed the area as flames soared just feet away from the crystal clear waters along the Caribbean coast. Crews even using drones equipped with water hoses to try to put out that massive fire. While the exact cause of the fire is under review, officials in the Dominican Republic say strong winds are partly responsible. But they also say the fire moved so quickly because many of the roofs at this particular resort were made with a dry palm leaf material called canna.
2: Local media reports the one fatal victim was an Italian tourist, many of those evacuated placed in nearby hotels. A man accused of running a $1.2 billion Medicaid fraud conspiracy arrested in the Philippines and brought back to the U.S. Federal Trade Commission Chairman Andrew Ferguson on Fox's Saturday in America, accusing the Biden administration of letting the man get away.
3: They found plenty of time to arrest people playing outside of abortion clinics, but instead they let this guy run away with all of his money outside of the country. We got him in just a couple months thanks to the hard work of Kash Patel and the vice president's task force, and that's why this matters.
2: This comes amid a government crackdown on fraud, which has also uncovered a federal employee who stole millions from COVID relief programs. More World Cup action yesterday with the Netherlands routing Sweden 5-1. Germany scoring a late winner to beat Ivory Coast 2-1. Ecuador and Curacao battling to a scoreless draw. Japan shutting out Tunisia 4-0. Four more matches are set for today. Watch all the action on Fox, FS1, and the Fox One app. I'm Ted Lindner. This is Fox News.
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5: On this happy Father's Day, we're watching I-94 eastbound between Gratiot in Macomb County and Metro Parkway 16 Mile Road. All eastbound lanes are closed for weekend work. And then 94 eastbound near North River Road, more weekend work. There is a double lane closure for construction. Both of those projects are with us until 5 a.m. tomorrow morning per MDOT. Please be cautious of that. And I'm Lorna Stevens, WJR, traffic and weather first.
6: After a clear start to this Sunday, clouds will spread in this afternoon with a high near 78. The showers will develop tonight with a low in the upper 50s. Tomorrow, breezy and a little bit cooler with scattered showers and thunderstorms and a high near 74. From the Weather Channel, I'm meteorologist Jeff Marr on 760 WJR, where Michigan comes to talk.
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11: And a good Sunday morning, Detroit, to everyone across the Great Lakes state of Michigan. Welcome to JR Sunday. We're coming to you this morning from Grand Haven, Michigan. But all the fun tomorrow night is back in Detroit, today being the longest day of the year.

0: Tony Michaels is having the longest day of the year as he prepares to deliver the best show ever along the Detroit River. Good morning to you, my friend.
1: Hey, good morning. You know, it is like the longest day of the year, isn't it? It just is.
0: It absolutely is.
1: Yeah, the anxiety is like pretty big. But we're so ready, Mark. This is Detroit coming together. It's a tradition, and we couldn't be prouder. And yeah, it's going to be bigger and better than ever. We do it every year. That's our goal. Make it great. Make it just great.
0: You have big milestones this year. 100th Thanksgiving Day Parade presented by Gardner White. This is the 250th year of our nation. Is there anything special because of that commemorative year that we have going into to 250?
1: Well, we added a touch more Americana. We didn't take on the job of celebrating the 250th. You know, it's a really a national thing, but you'll notice things in the show tomorrow night. Some of the songs, of course, we've got the flags coming down the river to the national anthem, both Canadian and American, and some of the songs, and I can't give anything away. I just can't, Mark. I can't do it.
0: What's the third song you're playing so I can do an over-under at the table on Monday night tomorrow? I'm just kidding. You don't have to give anything. I know you do all the music. I know you know.
1: Coming downtown,
0: tomorrow night, you're looking at the weather. It's perfect. It's in the 70s for most of the – it'll dip into the high 60s right around showtime. Couldn't be a better weather. There's all the reasons to come to downtown Detroit and be part of this celebration for our city and for our state.
1: There really is, and come down early. Hart Plaza opens at 2. Belle Isle, you can start taking cars over the bridge at 2 o'clock. Once they take 3,000 cars, then you can only walk over, and that happens by 5 o'clock. Irma Henderson Park is open this year. And then there are places all around, you know, downtown, and people line up chairs on Michigan Avenue, Mark. It's incredible, and I have to tell you, without Ford Motor Company, our great partner in this. They do so much with us. Mary Culler, president of Ford Philanthropy, the Ford family. You know, and we have other sponsors, but they're always there for us. Both parade, pulling the floats, and afloat, hobnobble, gobble. And I cannot say enough about Ford. I just can't. We're so fortunate. We really are.
0: One of the beautiful things, similar to the Detroit Grand Prix, is there's so many opportunities to take in this show free. You just find your location, and you describe some of those on the top of the segment here. You also have locations like the Grand Prix where corporate partners can come in and experience it in a different way, and you rely on those funds in order to bring this show every year. So it's delivering kind of that combination of excitement, fun for the city of Detroit in a way that's specialized in certain aspects for everyone.
1: Yeah, you know, Mark, we don't do anything, the parade, anything without our great partners. And, you know, Rocket, always there for us, Huntington Bank, DTE, Blue Cross Blue Shield of Michigan, My Children's Hospital. I mean, people are there for us. And you know, we truly believe that these events are owned by the people. And that means we've got to do them bigger and better every single year. And a big shout out to Police Chief Todd Bettison and his team and what they do for our city, for the people, teamed up with the Michigan State Police and Homeland. And you talk about a collaboration. Tomorrow night is a huge collaboration of great people. Come down, take it in. And if you can, WDIV and the broadcast done right up from the fundraiser, the rooftop party, amazing broadcast, our true partners, and we're just great. And WJR, Paul W. is going to be broadcasting live starting up there at 7 o'clock with great interviews. And then the music is going to air on WJR, and we're urging people, if you're coming down, to bring your radio, your boombox, and play the music on WJR while you watch the show, because it's all choreographed with Patrick Barreau of Zambelli. The whole thing is just a big show.
0: And throughout all the big events, Detroit, one of the safest locations to be for big events. That's true again here on Monday night. There's so many reasons to come down and celebrate, from restaurants to you know, what goes on throughout the entire city. You, with Chief, with others, like we do with the Detroit Grand Prix, like we have done with other major events, It's a place that's been fun for gatherings of this type, and will be again on Monday night.
1: Yeah, this is a real Detroit day. My dream someday is to make this really called Detroit Day. And maybe offices let out early and families come down and get to a point where this is a massive celebration in our great city. But, you know, we'll get there. We will get there. But, man, come down, come early, take it in. It's really going to be good. And I'm going to tell you, can I give you one clue about the show? Just one?
0: One clue would be great. Yeah.
1: When you think it's over, do not get up. Do not leave. That's all I'm going to say.
0: Well, that's a Tony Michaels tradition or staple. It's you always have something special and hidden in all that you do, whether it's the parade, the fireworks, hobnobble gobble. You kind of deliver that little extra punch all the time, and that's what sets you apart.
1: Well, that's what we try to do. We really do. And Mark, when the Ford fireworks is done in a couple weeks down the road, we're going to be making major announcements about the 100th parade presented by Gardner White. Mm-hmm. And people are going to be excited. There's a lot of work to do still, but there's going to be one major announcement, as you know, and a couple others, and they're just going to keep coming. We're going to make it so special. But we held everything until after the Ford fireworks. We wanted to give Ford, our other sponsors, the city, and everybody all the kudos through the Ford fireworks night. So it's going to be...
0: Before I let you go, Tony, I know you love... we all love the parade and all that, but there's one other thing that you are so good at, and with that, I want to wish you a happy Father's Day. I know how proud you are of all your kids, and this is... While you're working, make sure you take time to be grateful for all that you've delivered there.
1: Well, you too, Mark. You too. Happy Father's Day. We have great kids. We're lucky. Thank you.
0: We are lucky. Happy Father's Day. Tony Michaels, President and CEO of the Detroit Parade Company. Fireworks show tomorrow night, Monday night. They'll be shooting off about 10 o'clock, but you want to get downtown early. Be part of all the fun, and we'll be back here on JR Sunday on this Father's Day right after this.

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1: And welcome back to JR Sunday, Father's Day, longest day of the year. The summer solstice going on right now. That makes it good for golf. And the resident expert of golf here in the state of Michigan, Jordan Young, he's with Game Above. He is up at the Highlands for the Great Lakes Championship, part of the Epson Tour. He joins us now. Good morning, Jordan. It's great to have you with us.
2: Good morning, Mark. Thanks for having me on.
1: You're working a little overtime up at the Epson event, carrying a bag. And talk about that experience. You're sitting right on top 10 going into the final round.
2: Yeah, firstly, happy Father's Day to you and to everybody out there. I actually drove home late last night to meet some of my Game Above team and to spend Father's Day here on Sunday at home. But yeah, the last 2 days up north was pretty good with Sarah. You know, the Heather's in great shape, the team at Boyne and the Epson Tour is doing a great job. And Sarah's played really well the first 2 days. And good to see the young talent out there and some of the veterans play. And there's some good competition.
1: There is. Sarah, of course, will tee off at 10:50 today. Jennifer Elliott, she's leading at 11 under. She'll go off at 12:40. Also this week, the U.S. Open is going on over on the men's side. I know you'll be talking about both tonight on Spin on Golf right there from Doyle's. That's from 6 to 7 right here on WJR. I don't even know if you've had time to take a look at the U.S. Open, but a young guy that announced Monday is coming to the Rocket Classic happens to have a little bit of a lead going into the final round.
2: Yeah, I mean, six shots, right? And he three-putted the last hole. I mean, the toughest thing for him today, right, is to wait for that 2:30 tee time. You know, I'll get a chance to watch some of the guys play this morning and see. You know, the course yesterday was so difficult coming out of the gate for some of those guys. Guys five-putting, four-putting, making eights. And then to the end of the day, it started to lay down a little bit. I mean, say lay down, that's probably the bad word to say, but, you know, six-shot lead over a number of guys. Scheffler, Tagawa, bunch of guys that even, I don't know, I think that's going to be tough for guys to climb that. It's going to have to take kind of a fall down of the wall here from Wyndham Clark, and I don't think it's going to happen.
1: No, the U.S. Open always seems to deliver those emotions, those ups and downs. You know, one guy here in Detroit who's going to be cheating for Wyndham to ride this thing to the end. And what's great is Wyndham's girlfriend, Emily Tanner, of course, is a Detroit, grew up in the Detroit area, went to Michigan State.
2: Spartan,
1: they're anxious to get back here and throw out the first pitch at the Tigers game on Tuesday night of tournament week, which will be a lot of fun having them out there. Spin on Golf, it's such a great show. It's every night from 6 to 7. You're there with Steve Courtney and Brian Carnes and others. That show does as good as any show out there in talking about golf in the state of Michigan. What do you like to give in that show, and what do you get out of it?
2: It's just fun, you know, to banter with the crew. Obviously, BC's great at talking and throwing some stuff around, and so we go back and forth. I think it's just the realness of what it's about. I mean, Brian's been out there. He's played a ton of majors. We both played a bunch of tournament golf. We both taught a lot of golf. We both also know what it's like to be a youngster and try to climb up the ranks. And then even just the weekend warrior. So just to talk through a bunch of those things and put some reality on it for people and to give them a bigger picture of what it's really like. I think that's the best thing. I mean, just the story last week about Grant Heffner flying to Morocco and his clubs being lost, and he actually played with the CEO from Rolex's clubs the first day, and he shot 500 par.
1: Right.
2: I mean, that was a crazy story, right? And then he got his clubs back in his hand the next day, and he was kind of lost. So it was interesting. Real cool stuff.
1: It's funny sometimes when you get somebody else's clubs, you can shoot around like that. Like, I don't, you know, shoot 500 par, but like I go from maybe 100 to 95 and I'm excited about it. It's somebody else's clubs, right? You're something new. Talk about a little bit about what's going on at Eastern Michigan with the women, you know, the semifinalist. Unbelievable story there. It's great to see a coach be able to bring together a group of kids that have a common goal and go out and get something done. And they were a fun local story to watch.
2: Yeah, no, I appreciate you bringing that up. I mean, it was spectacular to have the girls make it to the you know, the semifinals in the national championship. I mean, that's kind of unheard of for us, and coming from, you know, ranked well over 200 to get even to the national championship. A lot of people don't realize how difficult that is just to get through you know, regionals, and then to make the top 15 and to even to get to match play. Like, match play is kind of like the Super Bowl. And then to get a win. So yeah, Coach Brewer, you know, the whole team, the support. Now, then we took a little bit of backlash from a lot of people saying stuff that wasn't even true. Like, you know, our players don't even go to school. They don't even take classes. They're not on campus. Well, that's completely false. I mean,
1: right.
2: Coach Brewer's been putting a lot of time on the radio talking about it. But yeah, I mean, a lot of people just make some stuff up, and none of it's really true at all. I mean, I do know one thing. They did spend a lot of time in California playing tournaments because we had six events there in the spring. So that might have been a little tough for people to figure that one out. But, yeah, super, super cool, super proud. We chose to get into the game, and we've put golf number one at Eastern Michigan. And some people have football. Golf is number one for our girls and our boys. And we're going to stick with it.
1: The last thing I want to just hit on is Game Above. Folks hear the name. The impact that you have in the community is phenomenal, from the Detroit Sports Commission to all that you do. And you've really leaned in and helped elevate things that are meaningful to our community that wouldn't happen without you guys being there, not just financially, but the leadership that you put into it. And you're right at the top of all that. So, you know, from all of us here in the city, a big shout out to you and the team at Game Above for helping in so many different ways.
2: Well, we appreciate that. I mean, we're just trying to tell people our story. And I think the sizzle reel that we had out just on the sports side of it was pretty cool at the Detroit Sports Commission in Oakland Hills.
1: Right.
2: But I think we're really more proud about the youth and the community and the things we do within the community to make things better. And I think that that's what our chairman is all about. It's not about himself. It's more about us as a team and doing good things for good people and good causes. And the youth and golf are very important. But the community is number one as well.
1: Jordan, I can't thank you enough for all you do, from Game Above to working with individuals to the instruction that you give this community and to the game that we both love. So I appreciate you.
2: Well, thanks, and have a great Father's Day, Mark.
1: You as well. Happy Father's Day. Jordan Young, he's with Game Above and just does incredible thing. And we're going to be back here on JR Sunday. Dave and I are going to have a little round table with things going on, and we'll be back right after this.

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8: And welcome back to JR Sunday on this Father's Day. It's also the final round of the U.S. Open, and it's going to be a fun day to watch. You've got Wyndham Clark out there at 7-under. He's going to tee off around 2:30. He's being chased and will be playing with Scottie Scheffler. You also have Tegela and Tom Kim and Sam Stevens all at -1. And Dave, as we know, having a six-stroke lead going into the final round of the U.S. Open isn't always a solid lead. It's one where Wyndham's going to have to play and play well to fend off these guys that are going to be playing a little more aggressively because they're chasing. And not being chased.
9: Well, it's supposed to be a mild day at Shinnecock today. In fact, out of the 4 days, it is supposed to be the most mild of the day. So if there's going to be any day when people might be able to make a run, it would be today. So we'll see what happens. Yesterday was very tough on the players. The wind made it really hard. A lot of shots rolling off the greens into the fringe or into the rough. A lot of putts. A lot of short putts missed. I think you saw Wyndham Clark 3-putt the last hole.
8: Final hole.
9: But, it's going to be it's interesting. Scottie Scheffler, all of his majors that he has won, and he's in, I think he's tied for second right now. He's always been in the front. He's always had the 54 hole lead. He's never won from behind. So we'll see what happens.
8: Yeah, if he can hang on, it's going to be quite the storyline for the Rocket Classic, having announced, of course, Ricky and Russell Henley, Cameron Young. You've got others, Keegan Bradley, Xander Schauffele, and the captain. Well, I mentioned the captain, Keegan. It's now you've got the PGA Championship winner in Aaron Rye. He's in the field, and if he can hang on, Wyndham Clark, who dates a local gal, Emily Tanner, who's an influencer, went to Michigan State. I'm sure she looks forward to coming home, and she'd look forward to coming home even more so if she's holding on to the arm of the East Open champion right here in her hometown of Detroit.
9: I could be mistaken on this. You'll be able to correct me. Did you not have the U.S. Open winner last year also at the Rocket in J.J. Spaun?
8: We did, and then we didn't. J.J. won, and then he...
9: Then he backed out.
8: Withdrew
9: right,
8: the schedule. So,
9: he was going to be
8: there. Not in the field last year.
9: Okay, got it.
8: He was
9: okay.
8: Planning on it.
9: I remember that. Okay, now I remember now. Okay.
8: Yeah. We do know, based on the relationship and the connection, that Wyndham's here. He's in solid, and he's going to be a big part of that field. It's the best field that the Rocket Classic has had. In our 8-year history, and it's only growing. We're going to be talking to Ryan Brehm, a local PGA Tour golfer, coming up in the next segment. He's back in the field, and it's going to be fun to watch him make his final trek around too. Haven't done so much for golf here in the state at Michigan State as a coach, and then of course up in Northern Michigan.
9: Yes, I do remember. I've met Ryan a couple times when at previous Rocket Classics. Super nice guy.
8: Yep. Let's jump over to the Tigers. They're 32-44, 5-5 in their last 10 games. They play the White Sox today at 1:40. And we haven't heard this in quite some time, a chance to sweep the series at 1:40.
9: Yeah, very interesting. It was supposed to be Justin Verlander today. He got scratched in his last rehab start with a hamstring injury, so he won't be on the mound today. This is a little revenge. A couple series ago, the White Sox swept the Tigers. So now the Tigers trying to return the favor. This is the longest homestand of the year, 10 games. Yankees coming in, followed by the Astros after the White Sox are done. And good for the Tigers. They've been getting some timely hitting. It's been a little bit of a change. Tigers... the first game, Kerry Carpenter with a bloop single that drove in two to win that game. And yesterday, they were down 1-0 for a period of time, and then the bats started playing. Dylan Dingler, he's having a fantastic year. Everybody talks about Kevin McGonigal, and he's having a great year too. Don't get me wrong, but Dylan Dingler has really, really hit the ball hard, and I think he's got quite a few home runs already this year. So. It's good to see. It's good to see the Tigers get some wins. And listen, every time you turn on any sports station, whether it's locally or nationally, locally or network TV, radio, the top story is Tarek Skubal. So what are they going to do? Are they going to trade him? What can they get for him? And who else might be going? You know, do you get rid of all the expiring contracts and just trade a bunch of people and then start to rebuild, or do you try to get the two pieces that you need to add to what you already have? I mean, this team has been one game away from the ALCS for the past two seasons.
8: Right. Is it a rebuilding? Is it to go back from scratch? What's some of the key dates that we're looking for? Fans are looking for as far as when trades have to happen, when trades likely could happen, and when this team will shake up, what it's going to look like in fall.
9: So obviously, we're going to be looking at the trade deadline for Major League Baseball, which is scheduled for August 3rd at 6 o'clock. So that is the trade deadline for the absolute final cutoff for teams to exchange players. Top trade candidates right now, Tarek Skubal for the Tigers, Byron Buxton for the Twins. Other notable names include Jacob DeGrom, if you remember him, and Nathan Eovaldi from the Rangers, and a couple other players. So it's going to be interesting that the potential buyers always are the same teams. Dodgers, Yankees, Braves, Nationals, the teams that have the most money. The thing about it is, Mark, we all know that baseball might be on a strike next year, at least for half the season, maybe the entire season. So anything that gets done this year will, because I think that the players would like a salary cap. I don't think, or the owners, I think a salary cap is the big issue right now with baseball, which doesn't necessarily have one. So
10: as we look at that, I can't even remember what happened last time there was a strike going on, but opening day is such a celebratory day in the city of Detroit, bigger than most major league cities. Is that a day where you still have, in theory, an opening day without a game? Do you move it and just kind of wait it out and have opening day whenever it lands after a potential strike might be over? But I know more folks come downtown on opening day for the celebration as they do for the game.
9: Well, if you remember, the last time Major League Baseball was on strike was in 1994. The strike began on August 12th, lasted for 232 days until April 2nd of 95, resulting in the cancellation of the remainder of the season and the entire postseason and the 1994 World Series. So it's going to
10: be. So what do we do? Do we wait?
9: I don't know. I guess you just wait. You just wait and see.
10: I guess you just wait and see what happens.
9: It's going to be very interesting to see what happens with baseball. And what do the Tigers get? Are they going to get as much as people think they're going to get? I guess something's better than nothing. You're not going to wait till the end of the season and just let them go away as a free agent. So,
10: part of it comes down to competitive nature, but it also comes down to who's going to attract people to come out and watch these games. And is it going to be a shift back to youngsters or, you know, guys coming up? Or is it going to be, let's go after a few key players that's really going to give us a chance this year to make a run? And I think these next few weeks are going to sort of dictate where we go with this, because, you know, you never want to say you're out, but at some point you got to say, okay, it's time now to shift gears and make sure we're good for the long term versus good on picking up a few extra games and finishing, you know, fourth instead of fifth.
9: Well, right now the Tigers are in second to last place. They're 8.5 games back in the division, and they're 5.5 games back in the wild card. The problem is they have so many teams that they have to jump to get to that wild card spot. They've got five teams ahead of them right now to jump that wild card spot. So I think maybe they have a better chance of potentially catching the division leaders right now. But
10: in the wild card, I agree with that.
9: It's hard to say right now.
10: But I do think it's going to play into their long term strategy on how do they want to form this team, because it's
9: obviously
10: at some point, it's going to tip the balance of we're going to go this way versus let's gear up and let's see what we can do to get into the playoffs and compete.
9: All you can do is win the series. That's the thing. Just win series. That's all you can really do. You can't really count on anybody else to try to make a you're just going to have to try to win series. The problem is when the trade deadline comes, how many games back or how far out do they have to be to just say, okay, I mean, they have to trade him, right?
10: And that's the key point, is when that time comes, you got to be prepared for which way do you want to tip in the strategy for the overall team. Players and managers, they got to focus on winning the series, but from a leadership standpoint, management standpoint of the team, you got to be thinking through all the angles of where is this season going and where is the future of the Tigers going.
9: And then the other,
10: I know that that's what they're doing.
9: And then the other question when it comes to the Tigers is, do they get better when all these players finally come back from the IL? They still have so many people that are hurt. What happens when Javi Baez comes back? What happens when everybody else returns that is hurt? Is there enough time to try to make a run at that point?
10: Exactly. It's going to be interesting to watch. It's the game away from the game that is as intriguing as anything to me right now. We'll be watching and see where they go. We're going to be back talking more golf with PGA Tour professional Ryan Brehm right after this.

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5: And welcome back to JR Sunday. It's great to have you with us. We're coming to you from Grand Haven this morning aboard Feeling Sketchy 3, the boat of Kevin and Michelle Akey. Appreciate their hospitality for today's show. And Ryan Brehm. Just a great individual. He and Chelsea, his wife, have done so much for golf here in the state of Michigan. I mentioned Michigan State, of course, and so much up in the northern parts of our beautiful state. Ryan joins us now. Good morning to you, Ryan.
6: Morning, Mark. Happy Father's Day.
5: Happy Father's Day to you and all that you know as well. It is a great day. It's the longest day of the year today, which makes it great for golf and great for the U.S. Open. And your observations, we announced Wyndham Clark is in the field. He'll be playing right alongside you in the Rocket Classic. Kind of fun after making the announcement on Monday that he's in the field for the Rocket Classic at the end of July.
6: Yeah, and looks like he's playing some great golf. I was actually reading an article this morning, and they were doing some data analytics on the U.S. Open this year and how much more heavily weighted it is on putting this year at Shinnecock. And, you know, Wyndham statistically is a great putter, so it's kind of no surprise.
5: You go into an event like that, and it usually always creates drama. You've got a six-stroke lead. You're going into the final round. It's not enough. It's never enough in the U.S. Open or any of the majors, frankly.
6: No. Any tournament, really.
5: Right.
6: I remember I had a... Yeah, I've been in that situation one time at a Michigan Open, and I think I was ahead by seven after two holes, and after nine, I was only up by one and had to really fight for it on the back nine. So it can go real quick. But, you know, I'd rather have a six-shot lead than be six behind.
5: Exactly. It's always good, but there's always that little fight when you're chasing too, that you can take risk and you can try some things that maybe you wouldn't try otherwise. Golf's so important in the state of Michigan, and you've been a big part of it at all levels. Talk about what you and Chelsea are doing when you're not playing in tournaments, which I know you still are. But what's it look like for you? I know Northern Michigan is near and dear to you. Tell me about you personally, what's going on with the game of golf.
6: Yeah, I mean, you know, we still have a busy schedule, and I'm traveling a lot. I've been home for 2 weeks, which has been great, just enjoying Northern Michigan. I mean, the water temp's still freezing, and summer seems like it's taken forever to get here, but it's beautiful right now. I'm kind of reminded I'm in the same spot as when I talked to you last year, just looking out over the bay. And so it's going to be a busy summer for us, but you know, when we get back here, especially this time of year, it's always so nice.
5: As you're preparing for the Rocket Classic, knowing it's the last, it's been announced that it's the last one. It's one that, you know, Dan and Varun and others have pushed us to make this the best one ever. And that is getting reflected in the field. It's getting reflected in some of the fun things we're going to do downtown. And really looking at it as an appreciation, but at the same time, professional golf as of right now, looks like it's going to hit another dry spell. Golf in Michigan, in my opinion, is all about participation. It's the best state to live in if you want to play the game. But not having an event here is a challenge as well. And it's something that, you know, I know the tour is going to look at and others as far as a destination. And we've been through this once before with the Buick Open and the changes that took place there. But your thoughts on professional golf today, because it's so, frankly, sponsors don't know what's going to happen. There's a lot of uncertainty, I think, for the players, for the sponsors. And from your observations, what are you seeing, or what do you want to share about the whole professional golf landscape?
6: Yeah, the professional game is changing rapidly, in my opinion. I mean, I guess I turned 40 a couple months ago, so I've got enough experience to kind of remember back to when I first turned pro, what it was like, and kind of some of the years in the developmental leagues and then on the PGA Tour. And, you know, I'm skeptical about kind of the direction they're deciding to go. And it's funny, I feel the mood is kind of backtracking to, you know, the response to LIV Golf was this big change, right? Where they did the limited fields and tried to, you know, and they come up with all these ideas. But I think everybody's kind of like, well, golf, the model we had worked for so long. It might have been the best one. Maybe that framework.
5: It may have been it. Go ahead. I'm sorry.
6: Go ahead. Sorry, Mark. I think we might have a delay here.
5: Yeah. No, you're good. You hit that thing on the LIV Golf and the reaction to it, and maybe sometimes when reacting in any enterprise like this, you have a tendency to overshoot and make adjustments. Now, you've got a situation where there's uncertainty, and with that uncertainty, a lot of companies, a lot of players, they want optionality, they want flexibility in knowing what they're getting. And right now, as a result of the LIV change and some of the decisions made, that really isn't in existence. And, you know, it may hurt the game for a while as everyone tries to sort out where is this going to land.
6: I couldn't agree more. And, you know, as you know, being a big part of the tournament, you know, the Rocket, it's really difficult to, you know, to put on the event. I know every year you do such a great job. And actually I was paired with Bo Hostler earlier this year. He was excited that you're going to put his coffee in the locker room.
5: Right.
6: But yeah, I mean, I think from a perspective from the, you know, from a sponsor, it's like, how can you, you know, not knowing the field you're going to get, not knowing, you know, the schedule. I don't know. I think it's difficult. It presents a lot of challenges. And I wish, I think looking back, there could have been some different decisions made, but you know, that's beyond my pay grade. And, I don't know.
5: But your game, you're going to have it all. Let's get back to your game. Are you going to be all ready to come down and give it one more shot here in Detroit, make those final laps around an upgraded DGC golf course? Yeah.
6: I know. I'm excited to see it. Absolutely. You know, it's a home event for me. It's always been near and dear to my heart. So I look forward to, you know, seeing the people, seeing the friends, getting on the golf course, obviously the fans. Like you said, Mark, it's Michigan needs the PGA Tour, I think.
5: I recall back to those first few years, the blue and the green really became an issue out on the course, and it was almost every putt that you had on the DGC golf course. Go Blues were flying across the course, and they were drowned out by a bunch of Go Green Spartans out there. The rivalry exists. It exists, you know, in all sports. But those were great memories that I had. Was the intensity of some of those putts that you had to make in that first couple of years with all that going on the course as well.
6: Yeah, and I remember I played a pro am with Coach Izzo, and I'll tell you what, man. If you want a lesson in how to navigate that stuff, he is a master. He just embraces all the Go Blues and the Go Greens, and just it was fun.
5: He's got a few years doing it, and you know, when you look at basketball coaches, he's so much more than that for not only Michigan State, but for the entire state of Michigan.
6: No, I know. I think if he ran for governor, he'd win in a landslide.
5: He'd get a few votes, I think, no matter what office he was running for here in the state of Michigan. I can't thank you enough, Ryan, for joining us. I know you and Chelsea are always busy doing great things. We're both on the water today. That's great, but thanks for joining us here on JR Sunday.
6: Hey, thanks for having me on. Always a pleasure to talk to you.
5: All right. All right, Ryan. We're coming from Feeling Sketchy 3 right here in Grand Haven, the boat of Kevin and Michelle Aiken. Enjoying this wonderful Father's Day. Hope you are. We'll be back on JR Sunday right after the top of the hour.

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8: Ready to talk. I'm Paul Stevens, Fox News. A U.S. delegation led by Vice President J.D. Vance is in Switzerland for talks with Iranian officials, both sides still trying to reach a broader peace agreement following the signing of a temporary memorandum of understanding.
9: Vice President J.D. Vance arrived at the Bergenstock Resort, Lake Lucerne. That's where he's set to hold direct talks with Iranian leaders. Their goal, negotiate a long-term peace agreement that includes resolving key questions about the future of Iran's nuclear program. They only have about 60 days to reach a deal. The talks will begin with a bilateral meeting between the United States and Iran. One of the first topics expected to be discussed is an emergency session on Lebanon. The talks come amid growing uncertainty surrounding the Strait of Hormuz. Tehran claims it is once again closing that vital waterway. They say it's in response to renewed Israeli strikes on Iran-backed Hezbollah in southern Lebanon.
8: And that's Fox's Chandler Painter. Iran also saying the attacks violate the memorandum of understanding signed by Tehran and Washington recently. Tragic accident unfolding during a Goose concert at Madison Square Garden in New York last night. NYPD

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1: Oh, bubble technology to remove algae from the reflecting pool near the Lincoln Memorial last week. Algae left a green haze atop the water, and video shows the American flag blue colored sealant used on the bottom of the pool chipping away in some areas. President Trump has taken a direct role in the revamp, visiting the worksite and speaking often of the upgrades totaling about $14 million. At the White House, Jared Halpern, Fox News.
2: And U.S. Park Police say they've arrested at least 10 people for vandalism at the reflecting pool so far this weekend alone. FIFA World Cup action wrap up for you. Japan shuts out Tunisia 4-0 in Monterrey, Mexico. Later on today, Spain takes on Saudi Arabia at noon Eastern time. Belgium then takes on Iran, following by Uruguay and Cape Verde. The late match features New Zealand against Egypt, kickoff at 9 p.m. Eastern time. U.S. already securing an advancement to the next knockout round. The Americans wrapping up group play Thursday night against Turkey, 10 o'clock Eastern, on Fox, FS1, or the Fox Sports app. I'm Paul Stevens, and this is Fox News.
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4: We have a new problem on I-75. I-75 northbound at Grange Hall Road. It's an accident on the right side. Please watch for authorities on the scene and possible delays. And I-75 northbound between 4th Street, Schaefer, and Springwells. All northbound lanes closed for weekend work, and that's ongoing until 5 a.m. tomorrow morning per MDOT. And I'm Lorna Stevens, WJR, traffic and weather first.
5: After a clear start to this Father's Day, clouds will spread it through the afternoon with a high in the upper 70s, then showers will develop tonight with a low dropping to 58, and tomorrow windy with scattered showers and thunderstorms at a high of 74. From the Weather Channel, I'm meteorologist Jeff Marr on 760 WJR, where Michigan comes to talk.
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10: And welcome back to JR Sunday, coming to you today from Grand Haven aboard Feeling Sketchy 3. It's the boat of the great architect, home architect, Kevin Akey, and his wife Michelle, and appreciate all the hospitality here. Golf in the state of Michigan is without a doubt a major influence on so many people. One of the things I love about golf in Detroit is the opportunity for the sport to introduce not only people, but maybe inspiration that can change the lives of young people that come out and try the game and then excel at the game and really use the game to learn how to live life. An individual who is a master at creating those opportunities, creating those moments for young men and women in the Detroit area is Carl Bentley. He's the CEO of First Tee of Greater Detroit. And he joined. Carl, you with us?
11: Yes, sir.

0: or how are you today,
1: there you go.
0: Mark?
1: We're doing wonderful. I just was mentioning all the great work that First Tee of Greater Detroit does. You, as the leader, the CEO of the organization, it's both a blessing to be in a position like that, but also a great responsibility that you have in leading tomorrow's leaders today, with an introduction through the sport of golf and all that it can open up in an individual's life.
0: Absolutely. First off, I want to say happy Father's Day to all the fathers out there, and also to you, Mark. Thank you for having me on this morning.
1: Absolutely. It's great to have you on.
0: First Tee of Greater Detroit is a youth development organization. We take kids starting as early as six, and during the summer we have a couple of 5-year-old camps that we bring them out at locations doing on Saturday mornings. You can go to our website at firstteegreaterdetroit.org and see those schedules. But more importantly, what we thrive to do is teach kids that that the game of golf gives you an opportunity to pursue goals, okay, to build a positive, you know, life attitude. And more importantly, I think just teach them how to grow through challenges, okay, that life's going to throw at them, and know that one mistake, okay, can easily be corrected, okay, by thinking through that and understanding, you know, how to go about and correct it, seeing the best in what you did.
1: And of course, doing all that great work requires support, and that support comes in many different ways. Financially is important because you need those resources in order to make sure the kids have a quality experience. It's also making sure you have individuals that can step forward and really become a role model, or an individual that becomes aspirational, or something, you know, I didn't know I could do that, or this is something I never really understood before. And it's more than just making contact with a golf iron and a golf ball. It's about what happens around that and all the
0: Absolutely.
1: Lessons that you yes. can lead. And you and the others at First Tee do a great job doing that.
0: Right. Yes. And that's part of what we, again, we work very hard at doing. First Tee Greater Detroit is part of 150 chapters associated with the PGA Foundation throughout the U.S. But we have the highest number of coaches in that 150 or so affiliations. And those coaches come to us with the energy to support the kids. And as you mentioned earlier, it takes not only coaches, but it takes funding as well. So we have an event coming up here on June 29th at the Wabi Country Club, where we call it the First Tee Greater Detroit Game Changer. And we're super excited about this day of fun and supporting First Tee of Greater Detroit. It starts at 8:30.
1: Golf events are always great, and folks love to get out to them. Is there a way, first of all, do you still have any availability to not only play in the tournament, but make an impact on the lives of our youth, of tomorrow's leaders? Are there openings to still get in that event? And if so, how would an individual go about signing up to either play or sponsor or support that event out at Wabik?
0: Thank you for asking that question. Yes, please go to First Tee Greater Detroit /events, and the page, the Game Changer page, will pop up there, and please sign up. There are some spots still open, but if you can't get in, please send me an email. I'm at carl@firsttgreaterdetroit.org, and I'll make sure that I find a way to fit you in. This event supports our opportunity to provide each and every kid that comes to us an opportunity to be in our organization. We provide financial aid supporting those in underserved communities. And we've seen a growth this year, Mark, in Detroit, Wayne, Oakland, and Macomb counties of about 20% by support from those that would come to the event at Wabik. this coming Monday, June 29th.
1: We're talking with Carl Bentley. He is the CEO of First Tee of Greater Detroit. I know you talk whenever we're on talking about the Rocket Classic. Of course, you're going to be out there with the youth clinic again with some PGA Tour professionals and a lot of great young kids. Your board is so supportive of all the leadership that you have, but also the collective work that you put together. It's a great group of individuals.
0: Yes, my board is very supportive, and we're excited about being at the Rocket Classic for the seventh straight year. We're sad to see it go, and we still have hopes out that something will magically change that. But we will be there for the youth clinic on Wednesday, July 29th. Can't get my months right here. It'd be an exciting event. Again, this is our seventh year doing that, and we will be there for the entire Rocket Classic the last week of July.
1: Well, Carl, we appreciate it. It's going to be a big celebration this year, and we always love celebrating with First Tee of Greater Detroit and continuing to support the great organization that that you lead along with the board. So thank you so much.
0: Mark, I appreciate you having me on. Please go to firsttee.org/events. And don't forget to come out and see that part three of Detroit that Sunday before the Rocket Classic. Exciting.
1: Oh, yeah. We're going to have some fun with that one. With that one. And your kids will be right down there part of it. So yes, we'll be back here on JR Sunday right after this short break.
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1: And welcome back to JR Sunday, coming to you today from Grand Haven, aboard this wonderful little boat called Feeling Sketchy 3, having a good time. Speaking of having a good time, folks across Southeast Michigan and really the entire state of Michigan, it's that time where they're enjoying, whether it's graduation parties, corporate events, a lot of great gatherings, and an individual who delivers the highest level of food service, engagement, really making your event incredible. Is Chef Bakeem, and he joins us now here on JR Sunday. Good morning to you, Bakeem.
10: Hey, good morning, Mark. How are you?
1: I'm doing great. I'm enjoying the sunshine, broadcasting live here on WJR aboard a boat. What could be better than that?
10: Right. Well, thanks for having me on today.
1: Absolutely. Folks, today, there's a lot of events that are going on that folks are invited to, maybe are putting on themselves. And there's a lot of work that goes into it. And in a lot of cases, it's a lot of investment and resources and needs to be thought out very carefully. You've been in the catering business for a long, long time. And, you know, as you're looking at trends and how people are approaching parties and celebrations and graduations and the like, have you noticed any trends where things are changing, what people are looking for to deliver to their guests are different over the years?
10: A lot has changed in the past few years, just after about 2020. Everyone's looking for personalized, create your own menu kind of a thing, right? Like, it's not just going to a website or looking at a menu. Everyone wants something personalized. So the ways of those menus have kind of gone away. So, when I interact with a client, I ask them what their likes are and what their dislikes are and, what they'd like to see. And then from there, I create a menu. And go back and forth, and come up with something, and that's how that
1: works. As I'm attending events, and you've been the chef at many of them, I know you work with a variety of folks. My fiance Kristen Faulkner, you do work with them. How do you go about those first few conversations? How do you engage, the end user? Is a collaboration with a team of folks that are putting on a party? Are you kind of a standalone where you might sit with the parents or with a corporate event planner to kind of sketch out, this is what the menu is going to look like, and maybe you kick back some advice or maybe they give you some ideas based on something you give? How does that first point of contact really work on, we're going to have a party, we need a caterer, Bakeem's the best, this is who we bring in?
10: Yeah, so like I said, I ask them, what they'd like to see, and then I go from there. I go back, and I have a few people that I work with, and we bounce around some ideas with each other and come up with a few different menu options and, present them back to the client and go from there. And then after that,
1: how do people get that?
10: Go ahead.
1: If you're an event planner or if you're just planning a party yourself, how do folks get in touch with you, learn about, you know, what you've done and kind of see the variety that you have to offer?
10: Then go to my website at noblekitchen.me, and you can contact me there. And I have some, you know, some galleries and some pictures and some things up there. So, you know, they can start there and I'll get in contact with them and we'll move forward from there.
1: I was with you on one of these. The next question I'm going to ask, it was 98 steps, plating food, carrying it down to tables, 98 steps, delivering it, and then bringing it all back up. Have there been some really unusual locations that you've been at relative to serving food at events of this nature?
10: That one just, you know, just a month ago, was amazing. And, you know, after we were finished with that event, you know, I obviously hugged my staff and, what a great event. And I was so proud of everybody and, you know, what we pulled off. You saw those 98 steps and it wasn't just, one plate. It was incredible and what a beautiful setting. And, you know, I was really proud and really happy to be a part of it. It was amazing. And the wedding planner did an incredible job.
1: Yeah, and that's important, right? When you're doing an event, there's many different components that go into it. You have everything from DJs or live music to what does a setup look like? Where is the kitchen? And it really does ensure that you need to have a level of cooperation, not just with who the event is for, but with all the different components that kind of go into making an event the success that they are.
10: You know, with everybody that we're surrounded with, you know, from the wedding planner to the, you know, the property hosts who were amazing and, you know, super helpful, just everybody. It was an incredible event.
1: Well, you are as good as it gets, and the variety that you have listening to your clients, and sometimes the requests are, you know, far-fetched on the type of, you know, so, is it wild game? Is it this? And, you know, you've got to figure out a way to kind of bring the vision of the person whose party it is and then the planners that are there. It's a daunting task. I don't think a lot of people really take on to understand that when you are having an event, all these different components have to get together and you need to build a team that wants to be there right by your side and delivering all the, not just the food, but the smile and the pickup and making sure that people aren't frustrated. They're having a good time. That's why the party's there.
10: Yeah. I mean, there's, you know, there's pre-party and there's post, you know, then there's the actual execution and then post. So there's a lot that goes into it, and it's not just, you know, showing up with food, all of the logistics and, you know, all of the things, you know, obviously you have big events that you do, the rocket and everything, and it's not just golf. There's so many more things about it, right?
1: Right. Yeah, I appreciate you, Chef Bakeem, Noble Kitchen. I can assure you they do one great job, and we always enjoy events when you're right there at the head of the kitchen.
10: Yes, sir. Well, Mark, thanks
1: all
10: for having me.
1: I appreciate
10: on.
1: You. You bet. Anytime.
10: Happy,
1: thanks for all you do for so many
10: Day,
1: of us
10: yeah.
1: here in Detroit. We'll be back. Happy Father's Day, of course. You're the big Northern Michigan traveler, but happy Father's
10: yes,
1: Day, Bakeem. We appreciate you so much.
10: All right, thanks, Mark.
1: We'll be back here talking a little bit. Thank you. We'll be back talking a little more fireworks that are going on in Detroit tomorrow night. We're looking forward to this conversation. Chuck Wilson joins us next on JR Sunday.

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8: How did I lose weight? And I did. Lean, right here. I did. I love this stuff. Listen, Brickhouse Nutrition been with me for a long time. So chatting with Miles, I'm up at like 235. True story, I never minded being 235, but you know what minded? My knees that were falling apart and my back. I'm like, I don't know, what before I started really lifting, probably about 190. So 235 was a lot. I said, I got to lose some LBs, Miles. 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
9: And welcome back to JR Sunday, coming to you from Grand Haven, Michigan, over on the west side of the state. Hope you're enjoying your Father's Day the way that you want to celebrate, with those you love, with family, friends. Our next guest, a great dad himself, and I can speak directly as his daughter Nia is part of the Racket Classic events team that's putting on the event here this year, and he should be very proud of all the work she's doing, as I know she is of him. Chuck Wilson is the Chief Security Officer. He's also the Senior Vice President of Community Growth and Development for Bedrock. He joins us now on JR Sunday. Good morning to you, Chuck.
11: Good morning to you, Mark. Happy Father's Day to you.
9: Same to you, and I do really enjoy the opportunity to work with your daughter on the Racket Classic. I got two Wilsons in the house working on the PGA Tour event, and it's a blessing for me to work alongside both of you.
11: No, she's so excited. She's been getting some incredible experience, and I appreciate the opportunity. She's definitely looking forward to continuing another internship in the summers to come.
9: That's great. A lot of big events in Detroit. Of course, the NFL draft, one of the tops. We've got the Final Four coming in. We're doing a unique thing on Tuesday at the Racket Classic at the end of July with some rooftop shots through Nick Gilbert Way there near the Hudson Building, and looking forward to that. But most pressing right now is Monday, tomorrow night, 10 o'clock, fireworks. There'll be a lot of gatherings taking place downtown before. City Council had, you know, some conversations and votes on curfew. And having live, work, and play, I know the answer to the question I'm about to ask you, but safety in Detroit, we've proven through all the events, is right there. And the actions that City Council took isn't in reaction necessarily to anything. It's more in a preventive nature of making sure you, family, friends can be downtown and have a good time and feel safe, and it is safe.
11: For sure. I mean, when you look at some of the major events that you already talked about, Detroit has always been able to put on some of the safest, most secure events that we've seen in any major city, and no different than with the fireworks. I mean, we've seen some things across other cities as well as in Detroit with the teen takeovers, but the things that Chief Bettison has put in place under the leadership of our Honorable Mayor, Mary Sheffield, these are the things that, to your point, is not reactive. It's just preventive. It's just making sure that we have the most safest, family-friendly environment for this event.
9: And really what the curfew is saying is if a youngster from anywhere is downtown, it's good to have an adult with you, and that adult is somebody, I can't remember if it was 18 or 21, but it's that age is like you just need to have somebody that's responsible, that's not, you know, it's just practical that's what should happen.
11: It is. It is. We were all teenagers at one time, Mark, and, you know, when you get a group of teenagers that don't have any adult supervision, mischief tends to arise. You know, a lot of them is good-natured fun, but we want to make sure when you have the kids down here, and the curfew is for any minor of the age of 17 and under, and moved it up to 8 p.m., just want to make sure that they have a responsible guardian there, parent, older sibling, someone there that can make sure that they're enjoying without having any bad intent. But for the most part, I think we're going to have a very safe event. We have numerous viewing areas, Hart Plaza being premier. You have Belle Isle and some of the parks along Jefferson where folks can really get a chance to see one of the most incredible fireworks displays across the country.
9: It really is, and I don't want to speak for Tony Michaels, but, you know, sometimes when you hear curfew, and you're sitting home and trying to decide, what am I going to do with my Monday night? It's one of the best shows in the nation. It may only be outdone by Washington, D.C. with the 250 this year, so it's right at the top. Right. And you want them to go down. Now, if somebody's deciding at home right now, oh, there's a curfew, I shouldn't go, or oh, there's a curfew, I should go, which direction would you lean them toward?
11: I would lean them towards they should come. And they should get here early. I mean, most of the viewing areas open up at 2 p.m. You get there early, get you a nice spot, you know, bring you a nice little cooler with your refreshments so you can stay hydrated because it's supposed to be hot. But I would say, yeah, this the curfew shouldn't deter anyone. This should just be, again, just as a preventative measure just to make sure that DPD has something in place if they need to enforce it. I don't anticipate them heavily enforcing it, but again, it's a tool in their toolbox.
9: And one thing I want to shout out is when we were bringing in the NFL draft for site visits before they made the decision to bring the NFL here, and with the NCAA as well, the ROC Command Center is an integral part of a system of security that reaches out across a lot of different agencies. And both entities, their final decision to come to Detroit had a lot to do with your command center that you have oversight on because of the way that you collaborate and work together. And it was that collaboration and that central focal point with the cameras, with the coordination that really put them over the top to come to Detroit. Can you just share with our listeners a little bit about that coordination part of all the agencies that you work collectively with whenever a big event's coming in and frankly, you know, every day of the year?
11: Yeah, I mean, we have such a vast camera system because of the numerous properties that we have within the downtown footprint, Central Business District specifically. And we work real time with our law enforcement partners. We're able to share information very quickly. A lot of times we have law enforcement officers and agents embedded within our command center. So it really makes sure that we have this extra layer of real time communication that is going to law enforcement so that if they need to react, they're seeing it in probably the most expeditious manner possible. You don't see a lot of cities that have that public-private partnership the way that we have in the city of Detroit, but I think we're probably premier when it comes to that. We've had a lot of other major cities come to Detroit to try to figure out how we're doing it and how we're doing it at such a high level.
9: And really, when you talk about what do you think about first, when Dan made the decision to move to Detroit to positively impact the city by having a workforce down here, and it's, you look at what's happened over the last 15, 20 years, it's exponential. But those first few meetings, Dan said security is the most important thing. We want to make sure our team members, visitors that are coming in, have a safe place. And it's really endured through a lot of national challenges that have been out here where our city is safe because we communicate and because we share resources in so many ways. But that was inspired, like so many other things, when Dan said, I'm moving downtown, I'm going to make sure it's safe. And that's one of the big reasons why we have such a good command center.
11: Oh, 100%. I mean, Dan has invested so heavily in the city, and safety has been one of the key things that he's continued to ensure that there's an investment in that component. When you look at what we have in our command center and what we have throughout the technology that we put in the downtown area, is second to none. I mean, coming from the other side, when I was in public safety, I wish we had that type of technology coming into downtown when I was working. I mean, we were walking beats back then, and we didn't have all that. But now you have things that give us the ability to have just a very, very safe environment. It's unbelievable some of the things that we're able to help DPD solve just because of the technology and the infrastructure that we have in place.
9: Well, you're one of the best to work with, whether it's security or any of the other aspects. You lean in every way, and I appreciate you so much. And look forward to working with you every day, but especially when this Rocket Classic rolls around. We're going to have some fun downtown. We're going to have some fun at the Detroit Golf Club, and you're a big part of the success over the 8 years.
11: Oh, I love it, Mark. I love working with you. We're going to have a safe fireworks Monday. We're going to have a safe Rocket Classic, and that shot over Woodward, I can't wait to see it. It's going to be beautiful.
9: It's good. It's going to be some fun, and I've promised Jared Fleischer it's all going to be safe. No buildings are going to get hit. It's all going to be fun.
11: No,
9: so I'll right. take care of that
11: I'm
9: part. You
11: there.
9: Take care of the rest.
11: We will do that. Enjoy your Father's Day. Talk to you, Mark.
9: All right. Happy Father's Day, Chuck. Chuck Wilson, he is the Chief Security Officer, Senior Vice President of Community Growth and Development for ROC Companies and for Bedrock. Does an incredible job on behalf of all of us. We'll be back here on JR Sunday. Dave and I will wrap it all up right after this short break.

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1: And welcome back to JR Sunday, U.S. Open championship round today. It's going to be fun to watch. We had our Rocket Classic media day last Monday, kind of leading into the U.S. Open week, and we were announcing some of the players. And we previously announced Xander Schauffele, Russell Henley, Cameron Young, who's ranked third in the world, and Russell's in the top 10. Xander's right there. Ricky Fowler, Tony Finau, Keegan Bradley. They're all going to be here. We also announced Aaron Rye, who won the PGA Championship, along with Hideki Matsuyama and Aldrich Pottgeiter, the champion from last year. But there was a unique thing that happened in the middle of my comments. I was somewhat watching my phone, and you're not supposed to, right? You're not supposed to be distracted. But I was waiting for some folks to say, hey, we're coming too. And text message came in midstream as we were talking, and it came from Wyndham Clark. And this was my reaction in front of the press at the podium when I got the text message on Wyndham. We're going to play that now.
2: I just got a text message. Wyndham Clark is in the field of the Rocket Classic, so we can add him to our list. By the way, his girlfriend, Emily Tanner, is a Detroit, grew up in Detroit. She went to Michigan State, graduated in 2017. I try to know all the facts about people while we're recruiting them. So Wyndham Clark is one of the top players. He's been competing for the title in a lot of events this year, and we're looking forward to having him here as well.
1: And Dave, that was on Monday, and now we're on Sunday, less than a week later, and he's waking up this morning. He'll be teeing off at 2:30 today with a 6-stroke lead in one of the great, great majors that are out there, the U.S. Open. If he can hang on, wow, it's pretty cool that he made the commitment to come here. He wanted to come back with Emily, and we're excited.
3: Yeah, I was there at the press conference, and you kind of stopped your speech just suddenly as your phone was going off on the podium there. That was really cool. I agree with Ryan Brem. I think it's pretty much over for the U.S. Open today. I think the hardest part is just waiting until you tee off at 2:30 or whenever his tee time is this afternoon. I don't see anybody is going to be able to make a run. Not at the U.S. Open. I think it's just too hard. I think six shots is a lot to overcome for this tournament. If he keeps on putting the ball in play, keep the ball in the fairway, out of the fescue and the tall grass, just make your putts. And all he really needs to do is par. I don't think he even needs to shoot. If he shoots 70, I think he wins.
1: And he's got the mentality now. I mean, he's a seasoned player.
3: He's won a U.S. Open
1: a
3: already.
1: Kid that's
3: so
1: just coming out.
3: This isn't his
1: right.
3: First.
1: So he's playing with Scotty, which can be a little pressure, right? You're playing with world number one, who's chasing him, who's several strokes back. But there's going to be there always is drama in the final round of the U.S. Open, and I
3: sure
1: suspect there'll be a little bit of it coming up today. And I, for one, and hopefully all Rocket Classic fans will be cheering Wyndham to get this win, and
3: that'd be cool
1: to come on into Detroit and be not only a U.S. Open champion but the PGA Championship winner.
3: Yes.
1: In Aaron Rye. If we could just sway McIlroy, you know, then we'd have all three.
3: That would be so cool if you could get Rory to come. That would be really great. I'll tell you this: I don't worry about playing with Scotty. Here's what I'd be worried about. If it was Tiger, that would be if you were playing with Tiger and it was the final group and he was six shots back at the U.S. Open, then I'd be worried. Let's talk to Rocco Mediate about that. A torn ACL, but
1: no, because those galleries move before
3: yes.
1: you even.
3: I don't know if they. I don't know, and I know there was it looked like there was a bunch of people yesterday. But I think, Scotty is great. Scheffler is a great golfer. He's phenomenal. But he doesn't carry that gallery like Tiger did, in my opinion.
1: Yep. I got it. Yeah. movies. Let's jump into movies real quick. I know you go out. You're the resident expert on all things movies. Any new ones that you've seen recently? Anything coming up that folks might want to know about?
3: Well, Toy Story 5 came out on Friday. Obviously, Toys versus Tech, the return of our favorites, Tim Allen and Tom Hanks with Buzz Lightyear and Woody. And it really is art imitating life, as our good friend Bonnie, if you remember from Toy Story 4, she's kind of an introverted youngster who gets a tablet, the lily pad, and it kind of takes over her life. And I once again, the toys have to find a way to stay relevant in her life.
1: And you've seen that one already?
3: Yeah, it's good. It's Disney, you know, it's you know, Woody returns. You remember at the end of Toy Story 4, he decided to stay with Bo Peep at the carnival and try to help other toys that had lived, the lost toys or whatever. So they call him back, he returns. There's a funny scene where he comes back and Woody has a bald spot, if you can believe it or not. And they say this, can somebody grab a brown marker? Because he needs to cover his bald spot, and he's wearing a poncho. It's kind of funny. There's some good humor, and the rivalry between Buzz Lightyear and Woody comes back. So I think that people will like it. I think, you know, Toy Story 1 and 2 were really good. I don't know if 3 and 4 were as popular as the first two. And I think this one kind of brings it back. And it is kind of having a 10-year-old niece and an 8-year-old niece. Tablets and screen time are a big part of, you know, their lives. And I think it's a battle to remember that, you know, back when we were younger, we didn't have any of this stuff. So,
1: yeah. Right. No, there's no doubt. It's had to evolve with everyone else. We had Jordan Young on earlier. Of course, he's on Spin on Golf right here on WJR 6-7 on Sunday nights. You went up, you got to see a little bit of the prelude to the Epson Tour event up there. Sounds like an incredible time, and there's some good golf that's going on up there with the women. Jennifer Elliott, she's 11 under. She'll tee off at 12:40 today, but some good action in northern Michigan.
3: So, yeah, I was up there at Boyne on Tuesday and Wednesday for the Pro-Am at the Heather, and we played with Kira, and if you ask me to pronounce her last name, good luck. She's from Finland. She was our pro, and let me tell you something. They can play. The girls can play. She hit a shot on one of the par fives from 230 over water to an island green to about 18 inches. It was pretty incredible. It was a lot of fun, and she had her LPGA Tour card. She lost it, and now she is trying to get it back by playing on the Epson Tour, and you really have to love golf to go through what they go through. There's not a lot of prize money involved. It's where Game Above and Jordan play such a big role with Sarah Wood to help them, because there's just, and it's expensive to travel. It's expensive to play. Game Above really allows these ladies to concentrate on the game of golf and try to live out the dream. It's pretty impressive. Obviously, you know, golfing up north is different from golfing down here in Detroit. It's just a different feeling. I can't even really explain it in words. It's just different. You know, you've done it before. We will be back up there next month for the Tournament of Champions, back on the mountainside. We were on the Highland side for the Epson Tour. The Epson Tour has another event coming up at Sweetgrass next week. So they're going to move up to the Upper Peninsula. It's pretty impressive. The ladies, they all can hit that. They can hit the ball, Mark. That's all I can say. It was very impressive. I would love to be able to have just a percentage of talent that professional golfers have.
1: There's no doubt. Before we go, we just want to hit one more time tomorrow night. The fireworks, they'll be going up right around 10 o'clock at night, but the celebration is all day. They're encouraging folks to get down there early. Spots open up as early as 2 o'clock for viewing locations. So you want to get down, have a good time. We're looking forward to that and seeing all that happens. But Fireworks in Detroit are big. You know it's big when Paul W. Smith is broadcasting.
3: Paul W. Smith will be there. And also, if you can't make it down there for whatever reason, WJR will also be carrying the music for the fireworks show after Paul gets off the air and finishes his show. So you can tune in and at least listen.
1: That's even good if you are down there, right? If you're if you're sitting over on Belle Isle and you can tune in and you can watch and
3: 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And yeah, it'll be great.
1: It's,
3: the fireworks is a good party. Tony Michaels does a great job. I'm interested to see what kind of music Tony Michaels picks out for this year because he's in charge of the music that goes along with the show.
1: He does it at home all by himself with his 2 8 track clubs.
3: Right.
1: Goes back and forth, dubbing it all down. And we appreciate you tuning in to JR Sunday. We love bringing the show to you every week. And, hope you enjoyed it. Big thanks to Kelsey Phillips and, of course, the Kingpin, Dave Rieger, back in the studio. Enjoy your Father's Day. Make it a great one. And enjoy the fireworks tomorrow night. Ford Fireworks right on the riverfront in the city of Detroit. And as always, keep driving, Detroit.

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7: The VP in Switzerland. I'm Ted Lindner, Fox News. Making the trip for peace talks with Iran is Vice President J.D. Vance. Fox's Trey Yingst has got the latest from Tel Aviv this morning.
8: High-level diplomatic talks are set to take place today in Switzerland, aimed at solidifying the memorandum of understanding and entering into the next phase of negotiations. Vice President J.D. Vance is joined by special envoys Witkoff and Kushner to move these talks forward. On the American side, Iran's Parliament Speaker Mohammad Khalibaf and the country's Foreign Minister Abbas Argachi will represent the Iranian side. The issue of Lebanon remains a major sticking point. Five Israeli soldiers were killed by Hezbollah in the course of 48 hours over the weekend. The Israelis responded with heavy airstrikes across southern Lebanon. Now, in response, the Iranians claim they are closing the Strait of Hormuz.
7: The U.S. military disputing Iran's claims, saying that the strait remains open. Meanwhile, President Trump is threatening to impose tolls on the Strait of Hormuz if a deal is not made. Another violent holiday weekend in Chicago. At least 12 people recovering after a drive-by mass shooting on Juneteenth. Police say two people in an SUV pulled up to a crowd in the Princeton Park neighborhood and started shooting. The victims ranging in age from 17 to 47. In total, since Friday night, at least 21 people were shot in Chicago, and at least four of them have died, according to local officials. The FAA investigating a close call between two commercial flights at Boston Logan International Airport. This happening on Saturday morning. A Delta flight arriving from Dallas was forced to abort its landing to avoid an American Airlines jet departing from an intersecting runway. The Delta aircraft, carrying 129 passengers and six crew members, landed safely after coordinating a go-around with air traffic control. The incident comes amid a troubling stretch for aviation following several recent crashes in the U.S. and abroad that have claimed multiple lives. 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
7: A Utah judge is set to rule tomorrow on key legal issues in the Tyler Robinson case, including potential sanctions and what evidence will be allowed at the July preliminary hearing in the Charlie Kirk killing. Fox's Chandley Painter with more.
16: These key rulings from the judge will be coming just a couple of weeks ahead.

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1: Conviction of Oscar Sanchez Munoz. Police say he's considered to be armed and dangerous. They're asking anyone with information on his whereabouts to contact the department. And more World Cup action yesterday. The Netherlands routing Sweden 5-1. Germany scoring a late winner to beat Ivory Coast 2-1. Ecuador and Curacao battle into a scoreless draw. And Japan shutting out Tunisia 4-0. Four more matches are set for today. You can watch all the action on Fox, FS1, and the Fox One app. I'm Ted Lindner, and this is Fox News.
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3: We've had some conflicting reports about a problem on I-94. It looks like I-94 at Caju. Some sort of police activity going on in that area. Through the jam cams, we do see police on both sides of the freeway, so please be extremely careful there. Again, that's 94 at Caju. And 75 northbound between 4th Street and Springwells, closed for weekend construction until 5 a.m. tomorrow morning. And I'm Lorna Stevens, WJR, Traffic and Weather First.
4: With an increase in cloud cover through this afternoon, the high should get close to 78. The showers will pop up tonight with a low of 58. And some more scattered showers heading into Monday with some gusty winds at times at a high of 74. From the Weather Channel, I'm meteorologist Jeff Maher on 760 WJR, where Michigan comes to talk.
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0: 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The Inside Outside Guys with Chuck Bridenstine and Ken Calverley on the Inside Outside Guys Audio Network.
1: Good morning, everybody, and welcome to the Sunday edition of Housing Information You Can Trust. You're here for the next 3 hours with the Inside Outside Guys. My name is Ken Calverley. I am the Outside Guy.
2: Hi, Kenny. This is Chuck Bridenstine.
1: Hi, Kenny. What is that?
2: The Inside Guy. Happy Father's Day to the 72 to 75 million dads that are out there in this country.
1: Happy Father's Day, everybody. What a good day. Again, we have a really nice day out here today.
2: Oh.
1: The moms this year didn't have as nice as weather as we have, and we apologize for that.
2: Hey, you know, if you're not careful, you and I, Father's Day is going to end up in February.
1: Because of me, right?
2: Because of you. Hey, first day of summer, longest day of the year.
1: Yes, it is. Blah, blah, blah, blah, blah.
2: You like this stuff.
1: I do. I love this stuff, but I it's bittersweet.
2: Yes, yes.
1: Because it's
2: long. Which, by the way, is an impressive word for you.
1: Bittersweet. I had some chocolate like that last night.
2: Why is it bittersweet?
1: Well, because it's the longest day of the year. It's what everyone looks forward to. And then every day from this point forward, things are going to start getting less light, darker.
2: Boy.
1: Like your soul.
2: I just know we're going to die.
1: Yeah, Eeyore.
2: Hey, we're going to have fun today. It's going to be a fast show. We've got some really great guests calling in, some good information. Ironically, our guests that we're going to be talking to, Ken, at 10:30, will tie in to what our article this coming Friday and this past Friday were about, which is energy code issues that are going on politically in the country and the state, and, of course, specifics about the code for anybody that's building or remodeling.
1: Yes.
2: So it's going to be fun.
1: We have a lot of listeners, too, that have vaulted ceilings and always have issues with their vaulted ceilings because there's not a lot of space up there to insulate, is there?
2: No. So you know, it's funny. We did a big vault in the great room of our place up north, as you know. We did that with the insulation and ventilation in mind, and we used what we called a parallel cord truss to build that so that it was a really deep frame. So okay. We put a whole bunch of insulation in there and still have room for ventilation, and we've had great luck with that. There's a way to deal with that.
1: Yeah, but you knew what you were doing when you were building your place. Unfortunately, some builders didn't, and they didn't allow enough room up there.
2: You're right.
1: And we're going to have Ron Stead on with us at 10:30 from Blown Insulation MI, Michigan MI. And we're going to ask Ron about that issue because Ron has all the answers. Ron's been in the insulation business for longer than, heck, most people have been alive. And when it comes to insulation and air sealing, he's an expert. He's been around for a long time. So, Ron,
2: you said we're 3 hours today? What's the third hour?
1: 3 hours between noon and one in the bonus hour. We're going to be talking to our friends John Cox from Roost Boosters. Roost Boosters is a handyman company and painting company. And we'll be talking to him about everything that Roost Boosters does. But, Chuck, you know, because today is the summer solstice, it's an astronomical thing. And I think people know you and I aren't really big on astronomical stuff.
2: Thanks.
1: But what's the difference between a meteorological summer and an astronomical summer? I know, hard, easy for me to say, right? I'll answer that question when we get back from break. You're listening to the Inside Outside Guys. I'm WJR.
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6: AR. With housing information you can trust, this is the Inside Outside Guys. Here are Chuck and Ken.
7: I was just thinking, God bless Dominic and Kelsey. That is great music, but if anybody could see two old guys dancing, like, I mean, they, you know what? We might be able to make money with that if we post it, because we're so disgustingly bad.
8: No. Nobody wants. I say that all the time. Nobody wants to see that.
7: I don't disagree. So, what is the difference between a meteorological and an astronomical?
8: Boy, you said those so easy, Chuck. Meteorological and astronomical. Oh, just so you know, I like the meteorological one better.
7: Oh, okay.
8: So the summer solstice is part of the astronomical season based on the Earth's position relative to the Earth. I'm sorry, the sun's position.
7: Relative to the Earth.
8: Yes. No, the Earth's position is relative to the sun.
7: I'm trying to
8: because the Earth stands still, we move around it. So the Earth's position relative to the sun. But meteorological season are based on the temperatures that would be expected during each season. Why the summer solstice will begin on June 21st this year, according to the meteorological season, the first day of summer already started on June 1st. So, the meteorological season are divided into a three-month period. Summer is June, July, and August. So it makes it easier, those 3 days. And it makes sense. I mean, June, July, and August are the summertime for us.
7: Those 3 months.
8: December, January, and February is the wintertime for us. And additionally, each one of those periods is 90 to 92 days, which makes it better to track.
7: I wonder if my Farmer's Almanac would support you on that. We'll have to check it out. I wonder if anybody out there has any great dad stories.
8: They don't, because they're not around anymore, Chuck.
7: Oh, that's right.
8: What are you going to do? You love that that magazine.
7: You made me sad.
8: They shut it down.
7: Hey, when was the word dad first recorded?
8: I don't know, but there's no better word in the English language.
7: You and I are in agreement on that. Supposedly in the 1500s.
8: Hmm.
7: I'd be curious to know if it was an acronym, for...
8: Dadzu.
7: I'm not even going to say
8: that. I know. Can't think of anything.
7: Not going to say it. But we'd love to hear. I was thinking of all the great dads that we have that are sponsors and referrals for us. There are so many of them, aren't there? I wonder if there's a corollary between them being great dads and great business people.
8: Yes, there is. I think there has to be. There has to be. To be a good dad and a good business person, you have to be a good listener.
9: Yeah.
8: You have to be you have to hear people, and you can't react.
7: That, to me, you know, I was thinking about my own father, and very strong man as your dad was. There were so many times when I was involved with something that I probably shouldn't have been, and I knew that he knew, and he knew that I knew that he knew, but we didn't even have to discuss it. It was kind of like, he's going to listen to me, see if I'm lying to him, and then let it go.
8: That's a good dad.
7: He was. In that regard, you know, you try to emulate that behavior instead of opening your mouth all the time, right?
8: Right. Right. You know, my dad reacted, unfortunately. My dad reacted and taught me bad lessons when it came to that. And someone told me years ago something simple, stupid, when it came to disciplining your children. Make sure the punishment fits the crime.
7: Boy, that's so true.
8: And it's simple, stupid, but it is so true. And another thing I always try to tell my children is don't react. Don't be in a hurry for anything. If someone upsets you and you have, just, I was telling you yesterday about my daughter, you know, telling her, if you got to apologize to somebody, don't apologize and then put a giant paragraph underneath it. Just say, you know what? I'm sorry. I screwed up. I will try to be better and make it not happen again.
9: Yeah.
8: So, yeah. You know what? You and I know you and I love being dads. We absolutely love being dads. And
7: best thing in the world, man.
8: A lot of other fathers out there love being dad. And if you want to call us up and ask a question, and while you're at it, wish your dad a happy Father's Day, please do so. 888-654-GUYS, which equals 888-654-4897. Let's say happy Father's Day to Pat Kelly, who just texts while we're standing here. Happy Father's Day. God bless you, Pat. We appreciate you so much, buddy.
7: Yeah, and he's a great example. Good man, hard worker, good ethics. Yep.
8: We have met so many of those with what we do, don't we? Many good and good ladies, but today we're talking about the men.
7: You know, in Greek mythology, there's a story, though, of a dad that wasn't very good. He was jealous of what he thought his kids might do someday, and he actually ate them. Do you know who that was?
8: Oh, my gosh. That is so random, Chuck. Bring it out. No, I have no idea who that is.
7: I know nothing about building, but I can
8: talk
7: about...
8: I know nothing about Greek mythology.
7: Yeah, worthless information all day long. Cronus.
8: Cronus, okay.
7: Cronus.
8: Oh, I would have known that.
7: See, if you had taken a minute.
8: I'm just kidding. No, I wouldn't have.
7: Here's one that I thought was really interesting, because I'm sure this has changed a lot over time. Currently in the United States, the average age of a first-time father.
8: Oh, that's a good question. I'm going to say 31.
7: What are you, cheating? No. You looking over my shoulder?
8: No, I can't. No.
7: That's
8: too
7: exactly.
8: Big to look over your shoulder.
7: You are right. I hate to say that in public, but you are right.
8: Right on the money, eh?
7: I mean, I'm sure it was like 20, 50 years ago, wouldn't you think?
8: Yes.
7: Or something, maybe?
8: My father got married in 1960 to my mother, obviously. He was 19. She was 17.
7: Yeah.
8: I got married in 1988. I was 21. My wife was 20.
7: And you started making babies immediately.
8: Bam, bam, bam. No, actually, back in the day, you used to have to get a blood test before you got married. People don't know that now.
7: Yeah.
8: But you used to have to get a blood test. And when my wife went and got her blood test, she was told, your test came back positive. And she was pregnant with my oldest son.
7: All for
8: heaven's sake. 2 weeks before our wedding, we did not tell her uncle, the Catholic priest, at the time. We waited until afterwards.
7: I love it.
8: And my son is now 38. He's on with us last week, and he knows the math. He does the math. But we had three kids within 2.5 years. We were young, we were dumb, we were broke, and I wouldn't change a thing.
7: You know, my mom and dad did the same thing, and they had four in a very short, in like three and a half years.
8: Yep.
7: So,
8: hey. We wound up with, I think by the time I was 27, I had four children.
7: Yep. It is interesting. 31 years of age. Yeah, of course, people are living longer, so it's probably a moot point whether that's even relevant anymore.
8: And young guys are scared nowadays, too. They're afraid.
7: They should be very scared.
8: You know what? I was, and I wish I wasn't. I can remember having the fear back then. And I tell people now, you know, if I did it, you can do it. I let the fear make decisions for me when I was younger, and I wish I would not have done that because everything turned out just fine.
7: You and I would have each had 20 kids if we thought we could do it. And
8: you're right.
7: You're right. That's so cool.
8: I tried.
7: Hey, if someone were to ask you whether they should put in an asphalt or a concrete driveway, what would the cement head Ken respond to?
8: That's a really good question. Well, and I think it would depend on the size of the driveway. You know, I think concrete done right is the best. It's the best way to go. Far less maintenance over time than asphalt. The startup costs, the mobility costs for a smaller asphalt driveway to get a crew out there, to get the rollers out there, to get the machinery out there is going to wind up costing somebody more than a concrete driveway. So that wouldn't be an option. But let's say we had a couple of 12-foot wide by 100-foot, 150-foot driveways. Again, I would do concrete because that's me. I like concrete. But for a homeowner, I think asphalt's a fine option. It's a less expensive option. You're going to have some maintenance over the years on asphalt, but I think it's a fine option.
7: How about a blended drive?
8: What do you mean blended?
7: Like concrete right in front of the garage, maybe.
8: I've done that a lot. Yeah, so we've done that a lot. Yeah, and I think that's a good look, too. I think it's a good look, a less expensive look. If you remember the home I had on the dirt road years ago, they had a really long driveway.
7: Exactly.
8: And concrete at the top. And I considered doing asphalt there, but we lived on a dirt road. You and I have talked about this. It makes no sense to me to live on a dirt road and then have a long, pay a lot of money for a long paved driveway.
7: If I had your money, I'd have done it twice.
8: If you had my money, you wouldn't have been able to do it once. Hey, coming up in just a minute, we're going to have the insulation expert, Ron Stead from Blown Insulation MI. And if you have any questions for Ron, people don't think summer is the time of year you should think about insulation.
7: Shame.
8: It definitely is. I mean, if they got to open anything up in your house, wouldn't you rather them do it when it's 70 degrees outside rather than 20? So stick around. We're going to have Ron Stead on for just a minute. 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
1: 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Happy, happy Father's Day. Happy Father's Day.
2: Well, there was the Flintstones years ago. Happy anniversary. Happy anniversary. Happy anniversary. Happy anniversary. I'm
1: what
2: a kid of the 70s.
1: What was his wife's name?
2: Wilma.
1: What was the name of Barney's wife?
2: Betty.
1: Wow, good job.
2: And the daughter?
1: The daughter?
2: Yes.
1: I remember Bam Bam, but...
2: He was the son.
1: That's right.
2: Pebbles. Come on.
1: My favorite cereal, and I forgot her name.
2: Introduce our guest, Knucklehead.
1: Hey, we've got our good friend, Ron Stead, who is an absolute expert and the owner of Blown Insulation MI. And believe it or not, even though it's the first day of summer, the timing is excellent. Hi, Ron. How you doing?
3: Oh, I'm doing terrific. Happy Father's Day to everybody.
2: Same to you, Ron. How can you not do terrific on a day like today? How beautiful is it outside? Oh, my goodness, we're lucky.
3: Oh, it is. I have my kids, grandkids, even a great grandson coming over today. So we're looking forward to it.
1: Wow. So will your house be comfortable on this hot day?
3: It stays about 70 degrees year-round.
2: Ron, do us a favor. Let our listeners know. I think it's you know, everybody out there doesn't think about insulation in the month of June, July, and August.
1: Right.
2: But they should be, and you're going to tell them why. Can you take a second and do that, please?
3: Oh, it's just as important as in the wintertime. Obviously, we get very busy in the winter when there's a little snow on the ground. My phone keeps on ringing. But it costs you more money to cool your house, to refrigerate your air with electricity than it does with natural gas. So it's very important right now. If you turn on your air conditioner, go look at your meter outside. It's spinning like a top. So this is a great time to do it.
1: You know, it's funny, our article last Friday and then the one this coming Friday both deal with energy codes and insulating homes. And people don't realize how important it is. Like you just said, we air condition using electricity, which is very expensive as compared to generally heating with natural gas, which is a lot cheaper per BTU, if you will. So it's really important that people get somebody like Blown Insulation MI in there now. Take advantage of insulation during the summer months as well.
3: Exactly. You know, we do everything in practically everything in insulation. You know, to have a free inspection, I mean, we remove attic insulation. Besides blown in attic insulation, we actually remove attic insulation sometimes because of bat guano or fecal matter from raccoons, or sometimes people just want it out of there. It might be cellulose and been saturated or roof leak. You know, so we do that. And then when we remove insulation, we do air sealing for free. We'll spray foam over the all of the junction boxes, the light fixtures, cables coming in, even put a few inches on your top plate of all your exterior walls. And if you was building a new house today, you would have it air sealed before the loose fill goes in. Well, we do that for free, you know, if we do remove insulation.
1: Why is that important, Ron? You're talking about two different things there, and I think people might be confused.
3: Yeah. Well, as far as, you know, just insulation in general, whether it's blown in the attic, we do injection foam, whether we spray foam and rim joists, you know, you're saving on that air conditioning, and you'll notice a big, big difference. And we love getting out there in the summertime instead of 20 degrees. I'm sure everybody does, right?
1: Do you have any data that shows that one insulation is better than another? Ken and I get questions all the time. You know, what should I use?
3: Well, you know, spray foam is pretty much, you know, the same. Spray foam is spray foam. We do only use U.S. manufacturers. We don't use China foam or foreign foam or things like that. And we use Applegate's injection foam when, you know, here in in Michigan. I like using fiberglass when we're using blown-in in the attic because, cellulose, I believe it was a great insulation many, many years ago, and I just don't like using that now because they call it settling. It does settle. And actually, if you put cardboard or newspaper in your garden, 30 days later, you go, what happened to my cardboard? So even in a well-ventilated attic, there's always dust and moisture and dirt, and it can settle. It can decompose right in front. So I use Owens Corning Pro Pink, and it never settles. It's not combustible. It can only melt. There's no chemicals put on it besides just a drop of red food dye to make it look pink, So we like
1: it's not organic, right? Insulation. Nothing's going to eat it either.
3: You got it. They don't like that.
2: 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Only the best. Only the best. 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Is it out there? 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
3: Yes, there is foreign foam out there, and I don't see where that's approved by the American Housing Association or the Builders Association, and so we just stay away from it.
2: Good.
3: We only, we just use the very best. 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We always go with what's the very best insulation.
2: Well, I want to mention why that's important, because I know my partner remembers, and I sure do, about 20-some years ago when we had a big influx in this country of Chinese drywall. And it looked the same, smelled the same, acted the same, hung the same, but once it was on inside the house, it definitely didn't perform the same. It actually made people sick. It pitted silverware. It affected all sorts of things in the house.
1: High sulfur, I think.
2: High sulfur, yeah. So
1: and we were, copper, too. We had copper from that country, remember, that caused problems and actually disintegrated as a water line.
2: Yep. And it gives everyone a warm and fuzzy if it's an American product. Definitely does myself. So, Ron, being summer, do you have some great specials that you're willing to give our listeners?
3: Well, we want to go ahead and inspect your attic, your whole house. It only takes about 45 minutes for a free inspection. And we do everything, as I mentioned, from mold remediation, from injection foam, spray foam, we cut in soffits, we air seal. So many companies out there only do one or two different types of insulation, and they might lead you to that because they can't do everything. Well, we do everything. And so, we're not going to, try to push you into one type of insulation because that's the only thing we do. So it would be great to find out about your house, and I will give a $50 gas card to anybody that schedules today a time for a free inspection with me.
2: Well, you hear the music. Hold on. You hear the music. You think you got to hurry up and finish for the commercial, but we're going to ask you to hold over the commercial and talk to us in just a minute. Okay, buddy?
3: Oh, thank you. God bless.
2: Yeah, you got some more important stuff you want to get out and let our listeners know about. 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

0: With housing information you can trust, this is the Inside Outside Guys. Here are Chuck and Ken.
1: Welcome back, everybody. We appreciate you being with us. More importantly than Chuck and Ken, we've got Ron Stead, an insulation expert from Blown Insulation MI, with us. Ron, you had mentioned that you won an award for the average savings per customer that your company can help people attain. What does that mean?
2: Yeah, Consumers Energy more than once give us highest average energy savings per customer. And they're all over the state practically. And what that is, we send in a report, an application so they can get some money back from the utility company. And they test all contractors after they insulate and before. And they found out we did great. And that's what we live for, highest in customer satisfaction from them also.
1: Wow, that's impressive.
3: I'm not surprised.
1: I know, but that's cool, isn't it?
3: It is very cool. That's
1: the
3: very
1: guy's
3: cool.
1: An expert.
3: So, yes, sir. So, Ron, we wanted to bring you back to make sure we got your contact information out for people who could contact you, because we're up against the clock. Can you give that all out? And also the areas that you cover.
2: Yeah, my phone number is 248-343-2866. You call me before noon because I got family coming over. I'll give you a $50 gas card. We give you a free inspection today. So, we go 60-mile radius of Pine Knob. Everybody knows where Pine Knob is. And we go to Lansing, Saginaw, Bay City, Port Huron, Detroit, downriver. And again, we do everything in insulation. And by the way, on injection foam, if some customers say, I want foam in my walls, but I don't want injection foam, we do even do insulated siding. So call us. We'll tell you what your house needs and try to show you the most inexpensive way to save the most money.
1: And I got to ask, Ken, I apologize, but what's the difference between spray foam and injection foam?
2: Well, injection foam is if you have a brand new house and walls are open, we spray foam. You get an R7, it air seals, you can make a boat out of it. And if you Google, is 3 inches of closed cell spray foam better than 20 inches of fiberglass or cellulose, it'll say yes, because of the air sealing capacity. Now, when you have siding or brick mortar, we go right through that from the outside. You never know we was there. We fill it with open cell, which is an R51, and it makes your house up to 60% quieter. But that's how we're able to fill up the gaps, with the injection foam. And as I said, we do insulated siding too.
3: And again, everyone out there, there's nothing that you can do for your house that will start paying back sooner, quicker than insulation. The minute Ron's trucks drive away, you are saving money. So, Ron, thank you very much. And especially thank you very much for taking such great care of our listeners over the years. We really appreciate that, buddy.
1: Have a blessed day, Ron.
2: I appreciate you. And since we've been with you, our business has increased. So thank you. And be sure to get on my website, blowninsulationmi.com.
3: Thank Good job, you. Ron. We'll talk to you soon. Take care.
2: God bless. Happy Father's Day. Bye-bye.
3: Thank you, Ron. And back to you as well. Chuck, I just don't think people understand how important insulation is in their home. I think a lot of people in the old days felt it was something they were mandated. They had to put in, and I'm not putting it in. But if you had a house that had zero insulation in it, zero, where would be the two spots that you would make sure you got done right away?
1: Wow.
3: Insulated.
1: Well, warm air rises. So in a house, the attic probably be the first place I'd install it to shut it off. And then quite honestly, if I could only do two, I'd make sure the sidewalls had that injection foam in them because of the area that the sidewalls occupy.
3: As long as those sidewalls, the beam pockets are part of those sidewalls, not the beam pocket.
1: You and I talk about the rim joist and how Thank critical, you. You know, that framing spot, that interstitial spot above the foundation is.
3: Yes.
1: And it's extremely important. There's a lot of gaps in there. There's a lot of cracks, insects, mice, air, dirt, you name it, infiltrates through there. So that's a critical juncture that Ron knows about. But I would have to put that behind the sidewalls only because of the smaller, square footage.
3: Right. And again, people, when you buy a house, before you move into the house, that's your best time to put insulation in your house. So before you move everything in, call someone like Ron, have them come through with his camera, shoot the walls, shoot the ceilings, see if you have any spots that are colder.
1: Free.
3: No charge. And he does the financing. He did not mention that, but Ron does financing himself, so he can help anybody out there that needs it.
1: You know, it's funny because the neat thing about it when it's properly done is, like you said, the minute his trucks are leaving the driveway, you are starting to save money and be more comfortable in your house. And properly done by a company like Blown Insulation MI, that's going to add value for as long as that house exists, right? It's not for the next 5 years or 10. It's 40, it's 50, it's maybe 100, you know?
3: And people who were listening yesterday, which shame on you if you weren't, you heard Chuck and I talk about how important it is to keep those trees, because a minute ago you heard Ron talk about how when they remove insulation from homes, it's usually loaded with fecal matter from raccoons or bats or squirrels. So they'll take it out and they'll replace it. But listen, homeowners, that's your responsibility. So get those trees that are anywhere near your house moved. Take a pair of binoculars, you know, cut them back, take a pair of binoculars and take a good look. Understand, these rodents can fit into a hole 10% of the size of their body. So no matter how small you think that hole is, you see up on your roof up in the corner, don't take it for granted. Get it filled in, because it's very likely to get critters in there.
1: Squirrels are people too. They need a place that's cozy and warm.
3: Squirrels are fuzzy rats. They're fuzzy rats that people think are darling and cute, but they carry diseases. I mean, don't get me wrong. If I'm driving down the road and one jumps out in front of me, I'm not going to try to hit it, okay? But I'm not going to feel terribly guilty if I do.
1: You know, we certainly don't mean to offend anybody here, but we're trying to make the point that those critters have a place, but that should not be in your home, because all they'll do is create woe and stress and problems.
3: You know, and if you have those critters, they're looking around your home, they're looking for two things. They're there for two reasons: food and shelter. And most likely, if you got the shelter, you got the food around.
1: Yep.
3: And everyone's hearing so much about the ticks this year.
1: Oh, my gosh.
3: How bad they are. And people, you can go to a hardware store, Ace Hardware, and buy a spray you can hook up to your hose and spray your yard. Spray your yard for these ticks, because the animals will come for the ticks, and then they'll go to the closest place to stay to keep warm, which could be your attic.
1: Yeah.
3: So spray your yard for the ticks. Also, if you get a grub control, that's going to help take care of some ticks as well. We'll talk about that and many other things when we get back from break. We got some other questions this week, Chuck, about deposits. And what should people get for deposit? Is it ever okay for a contractor to ask for everything before they do the job? We'll talk about that, and phone lines are wide open, taking your phone calls, 888-654-DIES, which equals 888-654-4897. 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
17: Talking again, I'm Paul Stevens, Fox News. A U.S. delegation led by Vice President J.D. Vance now in Switzerland for talks with Iran. Both sides continuing efforts to reach a broader peace deal following the signing of a temporary memorandum of understanding. This coming as Iran says it's closed the Strait of Hormuz. The U.S. denies that, and the president now threatening to impose tolls if peace is not finalized.
18: President Trump telling Fox News that the U.S. may take over the Strait in the future if they have to and collect tolls. The president described this as the United States being the guardian angel of the Strait of Hormuz and the Middle East. And the president said ultimately that would involve the U.S. taking 20% of the oil that passes through the strait. This comes in reaction to the Iranians saying they will close the Strait of Hormuz in response to Israeli strikes against Hezbollah in Lebanon. President Trump tells Fox News he spoke with Iranian officials overnight and said, you close it and you won't have a country. He went on to tell these officials, you won't even make it back to your effing country.
17: And that's Fox's Trey Yingst in Tel Aviv. Could ICE be changing its name to NICE?
19: The question posed to respondents on President Trump's Truth Social website asked, should ICE, Immigration and Customs Enforcement, be changed to NICE, National Immigration and Customs Enforcement? In the post, President Trump said, ICE has been abused by fake news media at levels never seen before. He called ICE great patriots who do a fantastic job. The president said the name change would totally discombobulate crooked, dishonest, and unpatriotic reporters and journalists who'd have to say, we went to a NICE facility today, or NICE agents have deported a violent drug dealer. The president suggested the name change would make the fake news media go totally crazy. Deborah Valentine, Fox News.
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17: Tragedy unfolding during a Goose concert in New York City's Madison Square Garden last night. NYPD saying a 51-year-old man fell from an elevated position inside the arena, later pronounced dead at a nearby hospital. Authorities not releasing details about how far he fell or what may have led up to that. Handful of folks, including a former Olympian, have been arrested for allegedly vandalizing the newly renovated Lincoln Memorial Reflecting Pool in D.C.
22: Former Olympian arrested for allegedly vandalizing the recently renovated pool here in the nation's capital. 67-year-old David Hearn, a three-time Olympic canoeist, claims he was just cycling by when he noticed a piece of the pool's liner floating in the water, but apparently authorities didn't buy his story, and now they're accusing him of being one of several individuals trying to sabotage the project with a pair of arrests so far. In fact, the president said as much in a post to Truth Social announcing, quote, many additional people have been arrested for having to do with this disgraceful vandalism of our beautiful reflecting pool. What these terrible vandals have done is a true affront to both Presidents George Washington and Abraham Lincoln and should be dealt with accordingly.
17: And that's Fox's Kevin Corrigan, D.C. That recently restored reflecting pool is being repaired after algae.

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2: Weekend construction work on I-94 eastbound between Gratiot Avenue in Macomb County and Metro Parkway. All eastbound lanes shut down for that project until tomorrow morning at 5 a.m. And for a happy Father's Day at Comerica Park, our Tigers taking on the Chicago White Sox. The first pitch is at 1:40 this afternoon, so expect heavy traffic around the ballpark as a result. And I'm Lorna Stevens, WJR, Traffic and Weather First.
3: The high on this Father's Day headed to 78 with an increase in cloud cover. The showers will move in tonight with a low in the upper 50s, and tomorrow breezy with a few scattered showers and a high near 74. From the Weather Channel, I'm meteorologist Jeff Marr on 760 WJR, where Michigan comes to talk.
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9: Welcome back, everybody. Appreciate you being here. Hey, buddy, are you getting chilly?
10: I am.
9: You're getting old.
10: My toes are getting cold. Yeah, you're right. I am getting old. It's a little bit windy out there. Happy Father's Day to everyone out there. Happy Father's Day to my partner. There's nothing better in the world to be called than Dad. We absolutely love it. And any dads out there that had any questions, or if you're out there and you want to wish Dad a happy Father's Day along with your housing questions, give us a call, 888-654-GUYS, which equals 888-654-4897. Let's go to a longtime listener, longtime caller, Dottie from Lake Orion. Good morning, Dottie. How are you?
11: Good morning. I'm fine, and happy Father's Day to y'all.
10: Thank you so much.
11: It's nice talking with you.
10: Thank you.
11: I was just wondering if you could give me a recommendation for a gutter guard for my gutters.
9: Sure. Absolutely. We can tell you what not to get.
10: Yeah. Well, why don't you go ahead and start with that, Chuck?
9: Daddy, you probably heard us say, and some people give us grief over this, but we do not like a gutter guard that has a flat screen on the top of it. It will keep stuff out of the gutters, but over time, unless you clean it religiously, it'll also keep water out of the gutters. And we want to let water in the gutters, right? Just so we can get it away from the house. So when Ken and I talk about, gutters, we do it with that in mind, I guess, for lack of a better way to say it.
10: We don't like the screens or the meshes. We've seen that they can add more problems in the future.
9: And, yep.
10: Actually, they guarantee not the lake dust because they get so plugged up on top, the water just runs over them.
9: Yeah.
10: So we don't like that. All right, a couple companies. Do you have a pen handy?
11: Yes, sir.
10: Okay, the first one is Weather Seal Home Improvement.
11: Okay.
10: And their phone number is 586-915-7521.
11: Okay.
10: And the next one is going to be Atlas Home Improvement. And their phone number is 877-857-0864. 857-0864.
11: Okay. Oh, that's great. I'll give them both a call and see.

0: I can get what kind of business I can do with them. So,
1: Dad, you've been listening to us, I think, since we came on the air back in 2008. You've been a long-time listener. We just want to make sure you know how much we appreciate you. You know, you've used a lot of our team partners over the years, and your trust has meant everything to us.
0: Thank you for the compliment, and God bless both of you.
2: Thank you, Daddy.
3: Thank you, you stay in touch with us, okay?
0: I sure will every morning.
3: Thank you.
0: Saturday and Sundays. Goodbye.
1: Thank you. Bye-bye.
3: What a sweetheart.
1: Yes, she always has been such a great lady.
3: You're right.
1: She really has used a lot of our team partners over the years, and obviously she's still calling for them. So like many other homeowners around Michigan, she's had great success using the Inside Outside Guys team partners, and you can too. All you need to do is go to the Inside Outside Guys. 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We'll get you referrals. They may not be on the site, but we have them in our list, if that makes sense.
3: And there has to be like a monthly fee or subscription or something that people have to, you know, approve or enter or something like that.
1: You and I are very much in favor of the honor system. We don't make people swipe a card when they come onto our website. All we want them to do is promise us that they'll let everyone out there know about the Inside Outside Guys. And you and I are pretty gullible guys. When people promise us, we tend to believe them.
3: So it's a free service, completely, absolutely free.
1: And where else can you find that?
3: I know. That's what I wanted to make sure.
1: You can't go online. You might be able to go online and find contractors, but you can't go online and ask a question of that contractor before they come out. You can't go online and say, hey, I have an issue with my gutters. What is your opinion? You can only do that at the InsideOutsideGuys.com. And what happens is when you do that, you get a response from two guys that have over 90 years of experience in the housing industry. There's not a part of your house that Chuck nor myself haven't touched in our career. Is that fair to say?
3: Yeah, you know, it's funny because I was thinking about Dottie's question, because some people may hear our answer and go, oh my gosh, you guys, you probably sell that other kind of gutter protection. And we don't. We don't sell any of that stuff. We just have seen what works and what doesn't for most people over many decades.
1: Yeah. Right? We had a call yesterday from a gentleman that asked about the rehydrate. Now, that's only come into the industry over the last 10 or 15 years, big time.
3: Yeah.
1: But I think so many roofers out there want us to say, no, we hate it, and we can't. It's a product that works, and it's a new technology in the industry. And if you can't call people like us to ask about it, how do you really know as a homeowner?
3: Yeah.
1: Because you and I are non-biased. We don't have an opinion one way or the other. You know, no individual shingle manufacturer or siding manufacturer, they don't pay us any money for that kind of stuff. So we give you who we think is the best.
3: You know, it's funny. I was thinking about that type of thing, and even the Diamond Coat siding product, which we now recognize as probably one of the finest products out there, systems.
1: Mm-hmm.
3: But when they first came to us, and they were offering to buy advertising, you and I both said to them, you know what? We don't like the way that's made. We don't trust that it's going to hold up. And they actually took us to their factory and showed us how it was made. And the products and materials they used and the engineering and the research. And we walked away going, wow, that's a great product.
1: And they put a phenomenal warranty behind it. And warranties mean everything to us, especially when it's companies like that.
3: With a good company, yeah.
1: With a good company that's proven themselves in the industry. And one of the way they've proved themselves is just being successful for all, not only being in business, but being successful for all those years.
3: Yeah. Let me ask you something. Are you guys going to go outside at all today? You mentioned gnats earlier. I was thinking mosquitoes, too.
1: I have not had a hard time with mosquitoes this year.
3: We haven't yet.
1: Yeah, I haven't heard people complaining. I think it's because we've had a lot of colder nights. maybe that's knocked a lot of them down.
3: Let's throw out some tips for people to maybe avoid getting chewed up on the back deck.
1: Chewed up on the back deck or when they're walking through their grass for ticks or anything else out there. Because remember, if you've got those little critters in your yard, you're going to have bigger critters in your yard. Then you're going to have the biggest critters in your yard. And the inside-outside guys want to help you avoid that. Our phone lines are wide open, taking your phone calls at 888-654-GUYS or 800-859-0957.
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3: Welcome back, everybody. We appreciate you being with us, and we want to say thanks to Dom and Kelsey back at the World Headquarters, right? They're doing such a great job.
1: They're doing a great job. We also want to say Happy Father's Day to all the fathers out there. If that's not the best word you've ever been called, shame on you.
3: What do you think is statistically the most desired gift that fathers long for today?
1: Spending time with their kids.
3: Close.
1: What's that? Money?
3: Phone call. Money. Yeah, that's, I'm hoping I'll get, never mind, I'm going to say it.
1: How many of your three have you heard from today?
3: I've gotten texts so far from everybody. Hopefully I'll speak with all of them too.
1: I've spoken to two. I've gotten texts from three. So, but I think they're going to be here.
3: Is that total five or no?
1: No.
3: Is it two plus three or?
1: Two are missing.
3: Two woke up this morning and went, oh, geez, Dad.
1: One is probably not awake.
3: You know what? I mean, you got to be smart enough to acknowledge the truth of some of that stuff, right? So how do you keep mosquitoes, or at least minimize mosquitoes, from being an issue, and those gnats that you talked about too?
1: When it comes to mosquitoes, the best thing anybody can do is try to grade their lawn. So the water runs off their lawn. They don't have any standing water. And the second thing they can do is make sure they have nothing around their house, buckets, potted, you know, empty pots from plants.
3: Water features,
1: bird baths, anything that will hold water this time of year, yep. Mosquitoes will live in. And those are, I think, the best things people can do to try to get rid of them is get rid of the environment that they breed in.
3: How about mowing the lawn so it dries out?
1: On a regular basis. Mowing the lawn is something people should do on a regular basis.
3: Keeping shrubs cut back.
1: Yep. Yep.
3: Yeah, you know, it's funny. Have you ever used the Donus, the larvicide that you could buy for ponds or wet spots in the yard?
1: No, I haven't. I haven't.
3: They're available like at a Farm and Fleet. But literally, if you've got a wet spot out there, and just drop these donuts in there, it'll kill the larva so the mosquitoes don't even hatch.
1: Okay. That's the key. They don't hatch, they don't bite. And I got to tell you, I told people this. When I get to heaven, that's going to be my one question to God. Why mosquitoes? And the least favorite place to be bitten for me is my feet.
3: So you're not a really deep person. That's your question?
1: I trust everything else. I understand everything else. I live by faith, so I understand that. But mosquitoes, what good do they do? I know there's a reason for them, and he'll explain it to me. But either way, hey, let's go to the phones. Phone lines are wide open, 888-654-GUYS, or you can call the JR number, 800-859-0957. Let's talk to Vera from Livonia. Good morning, Vera. You are on with the guys.
19: Well, thank you very much for taking my call. Happy Father's Day to both of you.
3: Thank you.
19: I have a problem. I have one piece of siding on the back of my house, almost at the roof line. It is half off. And I've called a couple of people, and they said they didn't come out and do something like that. I want to find somebody who would be willing to come and just fix it. I don't know if they have to glue it or staple it up there, but now it's hanging out about 3 inches from the actual wall.
1: Ah, okay. Well, we've got a guest coming on to the show between noon and one who's from your area called Roost Boosters. And Roost Boosters has a handyman division, and we are sure they'd be more than happy to come out and take care of that for you.
19: Oh, that would be terrific.
3: You have a phone number?
19: I can't get up my ladder because I can't even put the ladder up against the wall. It's too heavy.
3: You better not get up that ladder, Vera. You better have somebody like John Cox from Roost Booster do it. We've got his phone number if you'd like it.
19: Phone number?
3: Yeah, of course we do.
1: Tell him he spoke to us and he better take care of you.
3: Yep. The number, Vera, is 734. 416-416-1400.
19: Oh, you've made my day. What was this?
3: Now, what kind of siding?
19: What?
3: Do you have vinyl siding on the house?
19: Yes, it's vinyl. It's been up there for, I can't even remember when I put it up, at least 20 years ago. Had no problem. Oh. The company that put it up, I think, has gone out of business, or they've moved out of the area because I can't get hold of them by phone. Because they were always good about coming out when I said a shutter's falling down or something. They'd send people out to take care of that, but they're gone. And I was just devastated.
3: You know, it's very common. Well, the top piece of that vinyl siding cannot be properly fastened as we do the rest of the siding with nails, because we might have to, if it's 8-inch siding, maybe we have to cut it down to 7-inch or 6-inch siding at the very top. So we recommend that a construction adhesive is used in the top and bottom channels when you put that piece back up, because after 24 hours when that cures, it'll never come down. It'll bind itself to the siding.
19: Well, that's been my fear. I keep praying for westerly winds, which will kind of blow over it. But every now and then we get the southeast winds, and it's going to lift it all off, and then I'll have the whole thing down. It's one piece, and it's about the second or third, line across there. It's not the very top one. There's one or two on top of it.
3: They may have to remove some of the siding above that to repair that properly. It depends on what they discover out there, but you can trust John. He'll do a great job for you.
1: And one more tip. Ask them to walk around your house while they're out there and see if they see anything else that needs attention while they're out there. It's going to be easier for them to do and less expensive for you while they have a crew there, okay?
19: Oh, well, that's good, too. Yeah, I've been walking around the last week or so when I realized the thing was up there like that, but I didn't see anything else. But I've bent my neck out of position trying to look all the way up.
1: Well, this is what they do for a living. They look for this kind of stuff all the time. So let them be the experts and take a look at it. And hopefully we can save you some money. And we definitely refer somebody that we trust, okay?
19: All right. Well, thank you so very much. It made my day.
3: Thank
1: God
3: you.
1: God bless you, Vera.
19: All right. Goodbye.
1: Bye-bye.
3: Yeah, that's a pretty common problem in the last 2 months, Ken, with the horizontal shear winds that we've had.
1: We've had some winds, yeah.
3: Yeah, I was at one of my niece's homes here this past week, and she had the identical issue. Just one piece, you know.
1: Well, you too. You had it up north.
3: Oh, that's right. I forgot about me. We got that fixed, by the way.
1: Oh, good.
3: Yeah. Okay. I did. I forgot all about that. Yeah.
1: Well, what's funny is that came down last year, and Vera says she doesn't want to get up on a ladder where, I mean, Chuck, you can't even count how many rungs of ladder you've climbed in your lifetime. Jumped up and down on roofs like it was nothing. But you're smart enough now to, when you see something that happened, know your limits. And you waited till your son, your brother came up to get it repaired. And that's what we want everyone to do. And Vera is our part of our demographic, a lady that doesn't have someone there to help her. That's what we started this show for people like Vera and anyone else that we can help, because we know when Roost Boosters goes out there, they're going to take care of her. With the 70, probably 65 to 70 team partners that Chuck and I have in the Metro Detroit region of the Inside Outside Guys, we might get 10 to 15 complaints a year. I'm telling you, we probably generate thousands of leads for these companies.
3: Absolutely.
1: And that few of complaints we get tells Chuck and I that we have a good team behind us, that we are very confident when we refer you one of our team partners.
3: In the rare times there is a complaint, if it's valid, first of all, sometimes not even valid, but if it is, companies go right out and fix it and make people happy when they can.
1: They do. And some of our people, they're willing to lose money to make you happy.
3: Yeah. Absolutely.
1: Because that's number one to them. So another thing people can do to eliminate mosquitoes and bugs around their yard is obviously clean it up. Don't have wood piles. Even if you burn wood in your house, don't have wood piles next to your house. Plant some plants that they don't like a lemon plant. Some of the other ones around here, I'm trying to look at this list.
3: Marigolds don't tend to
1: get. Marigolds, you're right. Yeah. Lavender.
3: Yeah.
1: They don't like lavender. I don't know how to pronounce this. Yeah, I won't even try. Marigolds is fine.
3: You can't pronounce it, you can't go buy it.
1: You're right about that.
3: Yeah. Right about that. I want this.
1: Between
3: what we got coming out of Dune.
1: John Cox from Roost Boosters, as we just told this lovely lady about, is going to come out between noon and one. Stick around for the bonus hour. And when we get back from break, is it ever okay for a contractor or housing professionals to ask for all the money down before they even start the job?
3: Ooh.
1: We'll talk about that when we get back and continue taking your phone call. Phone lines are open, 888-654-GUYS.
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0: This is the Inside Outside Guys, your weekly connection to housing information you can trust. Now here are Chuck and Ken.
1: I wonder if our boss would let us do like 6 hours. You and I have so much fun doing this. Especially if we get to react, you know, with our listeners. Can't hear you.
2: I'm sorry. If you ask him really nicely, Chuck, no one can say no to you.
1: Well, I'm going to try that tomorrow.
2: Just bat those baby blues at him, okay?
1: I'm going to get a haircut and kind of pretty myself up when we go see him tomorrow and ask him if we can have
2: haircut.
1: More time.
2: Haircut? That should cost all of $1.50.
1: Well, they have to be careful with both of them.
2: Yeah, right, exactly. Yeah. Real quick, because we have some calls we have to get to. But we had an email this week which reminded me of a situation you had years ago where you actually agreed to build a house for somebody, signed the contract, asked for a deposit check, you go driving away, and they gave you a check for the entire house up front.
1: I'll never forget that. I was driving down the highway in the dark when I looked at that check, and I almost drove off the road.
2: If that doesn't establish that the trust that you established with those homeowners, that they're willing to do that, I don't know what does. However, we recommend that people do not do that.
1: Correct.
2: We had an email just recently from a homeowner that said they have an architect that wants to get paid up front. And our opinion, in my opinion, is no. Once you give someone that much money, you lose all leverage. If somebody wants to do draws, if they want to say, okay, well, I'll give you one third down. Once you show me you started, I'll give you another third down. Once you show me you're halfway done, I'll give you everything but 10%. And right. Always hold back something till the job is done.
1: Done to your satisfaction and to the contract.
2: Chuck and I are fine with deposits. As a matter of fact, we think deposits are necessary. So, yep. You know, if you're a homeowner out there, just know that we feel that you need to get contractor's deposit if you trust them, but we will never tell somebody they should give a contractor more than half or God forbid the whole thing before they start the job.
1: Nope.
2: Leverage is everything. So let's go to the phone. We have some ladies waiting for us. Let's start off with Linda from Rochester Hills. Good morning, Linda. You're on with the guys.
3: Good morning. Happy Father's Day.
2: Thank you. How can we help you?
3: I have a ranch, and I have a lot of corners, a hip roof, and my gutters are kind of, is that the soffit that the gutters connect to? The fascia,
2: yes,
3: whatever? You can tell that that wood is rotted. My roof is almost 20 years old. I was listening to Dottie, and you gave her a couple names of gutter guard cut people. Would I want a roofer to do the gutters, or do I want this all separate?
2: Where
3: do I start estimate first?
1: That's a great question.
2: That's a great question. Now, your roof is 20 years old, but you still think you have some life left in it?
3: Well, not quite sure. I had a couple of your professionals out about 5 years ago, and that's what they told me, about 5 years.
2: Oh. Okay. Well, I would trust whoever you had out before to come take a look at it because, our roofers also do gutters as well. We can give you a couple of names now if you'd like. We would, if it was me, I'd love to have one company take care of everything at one time. Chuck, you agree?
1: If they do that, yes, I agree.
3: That was my question. Do I want it all in one package?
1: Yeah. You're probably going to get a better price for less grief and one phone call for any warranty issues that you may have. So Ken and I love companies like Paramount or Kearns or Victor's or Kanga. You know, they'll come out and do a performance, all of it, and do it well and warranty the whole thing.
3: Okay.
2: So
3: that
2: do you want to
3: said, these people would put on the gutter, but then one of these other two companies for the gutter guards?
2: Oh, no, they do it all.
3: I live in a lot of trees.
2: Yeah, they'll do it all. They'll fix that fascia. They'll replace the gutters. They'll put the gutter guards on. They'll take care of it all.
3: Okay.
1: One company.
3: Okay.
1: Who did you have out there before 5 years ago? Do you recall?
3: Oh my gosh, I'm getting some timers.
2: That's okay. We have that too. Let me.
3: Kanga.
2: Great company.
1: Yep, great Kanga. Company. We trust them.
2: Yep. So golf with Bill on Friday. They're a great company. So give Kanga a call, and then give Weather Seal a call. Do you have a pen handy?
3: Yep.
2: 586-915-7521.
3: Okay, that's Kanga?
2: No, that is Weather Seal Home Improvement. You get a couple estimates, okay?
3: Okay, yeah.
1: They're both great.
3: And then
1: companies.
3: I have Kanga. I look on your website, so, okay.
2: Excellent. All right. Thank you so much. We appreciate you.
3: Okay, thank you.
2: You're welcome. Let's talk to Kathy and Warren. Good morning, Kathy. You're on with the guys.
4: Oh, good morning. I have a, hoping you can, I'm sure you can, a couple questions. First, have you deal with aluminum siding? I've been told it's fairly, you know, pretty good, really known. Replace it. It's 30 plus old. My question is, would it be better and needs a little of refresh? So either paint or Rhino Guard. Would Rhino Guard be overkill due to the age of the siding? That was my first question.
2: Did you say it's aluminum or vinyl?
4: It's aluminum.
2: Rhino Shield, I think, would be a great option for that.
1: As long as it's stable, Mark would love good aluminum siding to put Rhino Shield in.
4: Oh. Okay.
1: Yeah,
4: and I know it's a little more costly than regular paint, but I know it lasts longer, but I didn't know if it'd be overkill for, you know, siding that old. But
1: it lasts forever. Yep.
4: Oh, okay. All right. And do they do all the caulking, too? Any caulking that they see may need it?
2: Oh, goodness, yes. They'll spend more time caulking it than they probably will painting it. They're great with their prep work. I mean, they did my place, and I think I said they spent 4 days prepping and 2 days painting and caulking that prepping. So, yeah, they'll take great care of you.
1: Absolutely.
4: That's good to know. Thank you very much for that. The second question. The garage floor, it's very bad. It's a two-car garage. It's very badly pitted, and, you know, it's, you know, chipping all over it on the one side where the car is brought in. My question there is, you know, what is the best repair for that? Re-cement or epoxy?
2: We're going to let you kill two birds with one stone, because the same company that owns Rhino Shield of Michigan owns TruTech Concrete Coatings. So when you give them a call, they'll send either Tracy or Mark out, and they can give you a price on both of those at one time.
4: Oh, my goodness. And
2: that's going to be your best bet.
4: That's great.
2: We make it easy for you.
4: Yes, you did. Very easy. Thank you very much, guys. And then the first one is it Rhino Guard or Rhino Shield?
2: Rhino Shield. Rhino Shield of Michigan, yes.
4: Okay. And just look up the number, or do you have something to see?
2: Oh, no, we can give you that number if you'd like.
1: Yeah.
4: Yeah.
2: Okay. You got it in front of you, buddy? I know. I've
1: got TruTech right here, and that'll get you both of them.
2: Yep, it's there you go.
1: 810.
4: Okay.
1: 487.
4: All right.
1: 8832.
4: 88. Okay, well, thank you guys very much for your advice. I really appreciate it.
1: Thank you. Let us know what happens, okay?
2: Just know, we have known Mark and Cheryl at these companies for 2 decades.
1: Long time.
2: They couldn't earn more of our trust if they tried. They're a great couple, great family, great company. Yeah. Okay.
4: I feel very good. You know, the good advice. Thank you very much.
2: Thank you very much. We apologize, everyone, for cell service. Luckily, we were able to figure it out. When we get back from break, we're going to talk to Kim from Plymouth, Diane from Livonia, and you. 888-654-GUIDE.
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0: From the street to the back fence, the basement to the roof, it's the Inside Outside Guys. Here are Chuck and Ken.
1: Welcome back, everybody. We love talking to our listeners. I want to remind you to pour another cup of coffee at noon because we have a great guest coming on. And let's keep it a secret. Let's not tell anybody who it is.
2: We already have.
1: Oh, sorry.
2: It's too late. John Cox from Roots Boosters is going to come on with us. John has been around for a long time, have a great company. We're going to tell everyone exactly. I'd go through the list, but it's a long list. We'll wait till he comes on to do it.
1: Yes.
2: We're going to talk to Diane and Livonia in just a second, but before we do that, let's talk to Kim in Plymouth. Good morning, Kim. You're on with the guys.
3: Good morning, guys. Happy Father's Day.
2: Thank you so much. How can we help?
3: Hey, so I have a horse barn. There's no horses in it because it's filled with everybody's things, you know?
2: I do know.
1: Ken had one of those.
2: Yeah. And it was filled with everyone's things, yes.
3: It's a storage unit. Yeah. Well, mostly it's ours now. But anyway, my question is, I have aluminum siding all the way around, but the back side of it faces north. And from... So the top of the stall, like the barn doors that go, there's a riding arena behind it. So there's barn doors that go out to the riding arena, but up to where the barn doors are, there's siding that's been missing. And we're not sure if like somebody's horses kicked them at some point, but I had this carpenter look at it, and I trust him. He's a really great guy. But I was wondering, like, Do we have to take the whole thing off, or can he just repair up to where the damage is? And I'll tell you why he said to redo the whole thing is because when they installed it, they screwed the siding into the building. They didn't. He said it can't be screwed down. It needs room to breathe and to fluctuate. Does that make sense?
1: Sure.
2: Now you. This is an area you said on the north side that you don't look at very often. Is it real prevalent? Is it out of the way, out of sight, out of mind?
3: Well, it's out of sight, out of mind for us, but I have neighbors behind us. They weren't there when we got here, but they're there now, and I feel bad for them. So, so I guess just more of a functional thing, you know. The other thing that he said, and I'll tell you because he sent me, it does not have... the house wrap. He said the house wrap. It doesn't have house wrap. He said, he can't fix the bottom of it. It's not what he recommends. And then he said he would replace the broken corners and add a new J channel. And then wrap aluminum around the doors, which it does not have right now. So I guess I'm just like, does the whole thing need to be redone, or can I just do up until that point?
1: So it's horizontal aluminum siding, correct?
3: Correct. Yep.
1: Is it all buckled and bowed on the backside where it's screwed down too much?
3: Just the thing.
2: I'm sorry. Say that again, please.
3: There's some that are buckled. Yes.
1: Okay. That siding does not have to breathe. It just has to flex and expand with temperature changes, but it doesn't actually breathe.
3: Well, I think he's saying because it was screwed down, it's not breathing.
1: Well, it's not breathing. It's not flexing. It bowed because it was fastened too tightly to the barn, and they should hang it, not fasten it tight. So that's another issue.
2: Well, coming up in the next hour, we're going to have John Cox from Roost Boosters on, and we would suggest him. He's out of Livonia, and we would suggest giving him a call to come out and take care of it. We trust him just for a second opinion, and just tell them you want it repaired. You don't want to replace it. We understand that when it comes to budgets. Just want it to look decent and be functional.
1: And you can paint old aluminum.
3: Yeah.
1: So.
2: Yes, you can.
1: Yeah.
3: Okay. Well, I guess I'm just more concerned about longevity, you know?
1: Sure. You should be.
2: Yeah.
3: So,
1: well, I would too.
3: I have one more question. I've, we were thinking of putting a Four Seasons sunroom off the back of our house. And okay. we have a ranch. So what do you recommend? Do you want it to just transition out or like step down to it?
2: What do you mean transition out? Are you going to put a roof line over it, existing roof line, or what are you thinking?
3: Well, it would be a whole new roof line. I mean, there's a deck out there now. So I'm just saying, like, would you want to step down into the room, or do you prefer to have it just, like, even with the home?
2: I would rather have it even. As we age, it's going to make things a little bit easier.
1: Ken's an old guy, so he's starting to eliminate steps.
2: I'm not as old as I act, if that's fair to say, because I hang out with an old guy all the time. So
3: well,
2: I would rather have
3: that. Doesn't it? Yeah. Have it even with the home.
2: I would. Chuck, what do you think?
1: If it's secure weather-wise with a good roof and windows, then I like even. Yeah.
2: Oh, boy.
3: Okay. All righty. All right. Well, great. Thanks for your advice. I appreciate it.
1: God bless you, Kim.
2: Thank you. Diane, please, from Livonia, please send us an email. We do have a company that we can recommend you for that formaldehyde removal. Unfortunately, we don't have time to take your call right now, but send us an email at the Inside Outside Guys. Everyone else, stick around for an hour. The education hour is Chuck and I speak to John Cox from Bruce Boosters.
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12: Talks in Switzerland. I'm Ted Lindner, Fox News. A U.S. delegation led by Vice President J.D. Vance in Switzerland with Iranian officials as both sides continue efforts to reach a broader peace agreement following the signing of a temporary memorandum of understanding. Fox's Trey Yinks with more.
13: High-level diplomatic talks are taking place in Switzerland aimed at solidifying the memorandum of understanding and entering into the next phase of negotiations. Vice President J.D. Vance is joined by Special Envoys Kushner and Witkoff for these conversations. And we do know on attendance from the Iranian side, you have the Speaker of the Iranian Parliament, Mohammad Khalibaf, along with the country's foreign minister. The issue of Lebanon remains a major sticking point. Five Israeli soldiers were killed by Hezbollah in the course of 48 hours over the weekend, the Israelis responding with heavy airstrikes across southern Lebanon. Now, in response, the Iranians claim they are closing the Strait of Hormuz, something U.S. officials pushed back against, saying that U.S. forces remain in control.
12: Meanwhile, Iran continues to tie Lebanon to the Memorandum of Understanding and says any Israeli strikes against Hezbollah will be considered a violation of the deal. A Utah judge set to rule on key legal issues in the Tyler Robinson case, including potential sanctions and what evidence will be allowed at the jury preliminary hearing in the Charlie Kirk killing.
14: These key rulings from the judge will be coming just a couple of weeks ahead of Tyler Robinson's preliminary hearing, where prosecutors must present enough evidence to establish probable cause that Robinson is the person who shot and killed Charlie Kirk as he spoke at Utah Valley University last September. So tomorrow we expect the judge to rule on a defense motion asking for sanctions against prosecutors, specifically blocking them from seeking the death penalty, all as punishment for comments the defense say prosecutors made to the media in violation of a gag order.
12: That's Fox's Chanley Painter. The judge also expected to rule on a defense motion to prohibit hearsay testimony from the upcoming preliminary hearing. 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
12: British Prime Minister Keir Starmer reportedly expected to resign as soon as tomorrow amid growing pressure over his leadership and support within his party. The Observer writing, quote, the Prime Minister is understood to have reached the conclusion that his position is no longer tenable after conversations in recent days. Starmer under pressure to make his intentions clear before Tuesday's critical cabinet meeting, where ministers are planning to tell him that his time is up. Multiple people, including a former U.S. Olympian, have now been arrested for allegedly vandalizing the newly renovated reflecting pool in the nation's capital. Fox's Kevin Cork has more from the White House.
27: This is a sad story because all Americans, I don't care about your political stripes, enjoy the reflecting pool. But we're talking about someone who's gone from competing in Olympic-sized swimming pools to being accused of vandalizing the reflecting pool along the mall. And, of course, he ends up in cuffs. And apparently he's not the only one. We're speaking of a former Olympian canoeist, 67-year-old David Hearn. Three-time Olympian, by the way, said he was cycling by the monument on Friday. He noticed a piece of the pool's underliner floating in the water, but authorities, they didn't buy his story at all, and now they're accusing him of being one of several individuals of trying to sabotage the project, with a pair of arrests being made so far.
12: The historic reflecting pool recently restored as part of the America 250 celebration undergoing repairs after reports of algae and peeling coating surface, though officials say the restoration work was not faulty and crews are working around the clock to address the issue before the 4th of July. More World Cup action on Saturday. The Netherlands routing Sweden 5-1. Germany scoring a late winner to be

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1: Clouds will increase through this afternoon with a high of 78 degrees. That rain moves in tonight with a low in the upper 50s, and there still will be a few scattered showers moving through on Monday as the high eventually hits 74. From the Weather Channel, I'm meteorologist Jeff Marr on 760 WJR, where Michigan comes to talk.

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0: With housing information you can trust, this is the Inside Outside Guys. Here are Chuck and Ken.
1: Welcome back, everybody. Cat scratch fever on Father's Day.
2: When I was a kid, I knew every word to that song.
1: You probably still do, because you do have a decent long-term memory.
2: Long-term memory.

0: Yeah, but some timers, like our last caller said, is gotten.
1: Well, short term, I showed up at his house the other day and he opened the door and said, "Who are you?"
0: Hey, with us right now on the Inside Outside Guys line is Mr. John Cox from Roost Boosters Painting and Remodeling, based out of Livonia, Michigan. John's come on to talk about his company and the things that he can do for you, the homeowner. How you doing today, John?
2: I'm doing great. How are you guys doing?
0: We are doing great. Let us start out by saying thank you for being flexible with us this morning. Sometimes we get some technical difficulties and we have to pivot, adapt, improvise, and make it work. And you helped us out with that this morning, and we greatly appreciate it. So let's start out by letting you take a few minutes and telling all of our listeners about Roost Boosters and everything you can do for them.
2: Okay, Roost Booster is a painting, remodeling handyman company. So that encompasses a lot of the home improvements you need around your house. We can take care of anything from replacing one light switch or batteries in a smoke detector to replacing water filters. We can add trim and moldings to a room. We can replace rotted wood, and we can paint everything that we've improved.
0: We love that.
1: You know, look, John, we referred you this morning to a woman that needed some siding repaired, but she also has an old house, and she, to her credit, she said, "I'm too old to get on a ladder." Will you go out and do an inspection for somebody to put them on notice of things that they may have to keep an eye on?
2: Yes, I actually am the one who goes out to every single project. Regardless of how small the project is, I am going to go out and inspect it, meet with the homeowner, and discuss options, both to just take care of a small repair or take care of the entire project to make sure they don't have to worry about it for another 10 to 15 years.
0: Well, that sounds like exactly what Diane from Livonia called us about earlier. She said she had a piece of siding missing, and we told her Roost Booster is the company that she wants to call. But while you're out there, John, we told you you'd be willing to walk around and do an inspection for her, because you guys are the ones that can notice this thing that most homeowners don't notice. What other kind of things can you do for you? You're out there fixing siding. What other kind of maintenance issues can you help homeowners with while you're out there?
2: So while I'm there, I'm going to take a look at the condition of the gutters, the fascia board, make sure that there are no holes in the house for birds or other animals to crawl through, or insects to get through. And I'm going to make suggestions on everything. When I prepare an estimate for any of my customers, the estimate is always itemized. So everything is line item. So people have the choice to have us do everything that I put on the estimate or just the items that they choose. I don't really try to push additional services on them. Just recommend all the things that I see and notice. It's always more affordable for people to have us do everything in one visit rather than calling me once every couple of months for this or that. Not that I mind. I'm okay visiting customers several times a year, but if I can make it easier and more affordable by putting it all together in one project, that I do offer that service.
0: John, we want homeowners to understand that your job is to solve their problems. So when you come to their house, you'd be doing them a disservice. A lot of people think, "Oh, he's just trying to upsell me while he's out there." No, that's not the case. Because shame on you if you saw something while you were there that you could repair for them and probably save them a lot of money in the future.
1: Exactly.
0: And not say something to them about it. I mean, your job is to solve their problems. So while you're there, Chuck and I think you should look for anything you can solve their problem and tell them about it. And with everything you guys do, there's probably a lot of problems you can solve. Diane's going to call you out for a piece of siding, but you guys do great inspection work, and you're used to this. You do this every day, and that is so important for homeowners. And when you're an Inside Outside Guys team partner, we just feel that's another reason why people should trust you.
2: Right, and that's why I'm the one that goes out and does all of the inspections, because I find that I can be very thorough but at the same time, I'm not pushy about adding on all of the extras, that I'm far more conservative with my customers' money than I am with my own. And I always let them know that my goal is to give you the best outcome for the lowest cost.
1: We like that. You know, it's one of those things, too. I agree 1,000% with what Ken is saying. Would you put people like myself, I'm an old guy, and I know I should get up on a ladder. Would you put me on a maintenance plan where maybe once every year or two I get you to come out?
2: Yes, we actually do offer that subscription service to our customers, where we will come out up to 4 times a year just to do routine maintenance for them. And it's popular with people who don't want to always have to call, but can just put a list together of the things that they need.
0: Okay. Guessing that music, it means we're going to go to break. So we know you're going to stick around, John, if you don't mind. Everyone stick around if we continue this conversation with John Cox from Roost Booster.
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1: We appreciate being with us. More importantly than Ken or Chuck, we have John Cox, the owner of Roost Booster, which is a great company that can solve a lot of your needs. John, you do painting, you do remodeling, you do handyman services. For an evaluation and an estimate and inspection, is there a fee involved in any of that?
2: There are no charges for me to come out and give a free evaluation.
1: That's amazing. How much notice should people supply to you if they are looking to have you come out and spend some time, you know, evaluating the home?
2: So depending on their schedule, I try to make it out within 24 to 48 hours from receiving their call. Sometimes we schedule it out a little bit further, but I typically make myself available when the homeowner's available.
0: We love that. We love that, John. We always have to call people out when they use the G word in any of their paperwork at all. And the G word is guarantee. And you say that you guarantee a timely project completion. And I tell you, if Chuck and I do get complaints or listeners out there who aren't happy, that's what it's usually about. A project's taking too long. Somebody may come to a job site and start the job and not come back promptly. Tell us, how does Roost Boosters handle their job? Once you are on the job, are you on the job until you're 100% finished?
2: That's correct. So I always assign a crew to a project and do not assign any other projects to that crew until that project is completed. There are exceptions, such as bathroom basement remodels, where we need to take a break so the electrician or plumber can get in there and do their thing. And that's about the only exception I make on that. For most projects, the same guys are going to be there from start to finish, starting in the morning and finishing every afternoon, always making sure that we're listening to the customer, and if they want us out of there by 4 or 5 each day, we're not going to stick around and work until 9 o'clock at night.
1: That's actually a big deal. I remember that being an issue with a lot of people. What repairs should homeowners be thinking about as they move into summer on this first day of summer?
2: I think that the most important thing to be looking at this time of year is exterior repairs. Again, going back to the fact that there are a lot of holes in houses that critters can crawl into. Usually I get the call when they hear the scurrying inside the walls. And of course, we are not pest control, so we're not going to be able to get rid of whatever scurrying inside the walls. But we can patch up those holes, make it so the squirrels, chipmunks, or whatever else wants to get inside the house isn't getting inside.
1: Would you come back in September and do an interior evaluation, maybe before the holidays?
2: Yeah, we do interior year-round, and I've got interior crews as well as exterior crews. So when people have any type of need repair inside the house, typically spring is a big time for us to go and take care of all of the water damage from the drywall, from the ice standing, things like that. Typically by midsummer or beginning of summer, really, that most of that has been addressed. But, you know, some people do put it off. We can take care of that any time of the year. There's no good or bad time to get that done, and it's no more affordable in January than it is right now. We have the same great prices year-round.
0: Love that. John, you do something at Roost Booster that Chuck and I love. You have a maintenance subscription service. And the reason we like that so much is because so many areas of the home are out of sight, out of mind, whether that be the attic, the basement, the laundry room, places people don't go in very often. And you guys will come in on a regular basis, and you will inspect those areas and find any maintenance. Who was the lady we had called earlier, Chuck, out of Vera? Vera is a single lady. She's the one we mentioned has that one piece of siding down.
1: In Livonia, yeah.
0: In Livonia. That is, I would think, would be a service that someone like Vera could really use.
2: For sure. And we have a lot of people who are single homeowners, typically, who will call us for that type of service. And some of them actually do just enjoy our company. I've got really good guys that are great conversationalists. So even if they just want somebody to stop by four times a year and talk to them about their house, we can take care of it. But usually they have a nice honey-do list for us, and we can get that all taken care of.
1: You know, I love the idea of that because we discovered years ago that someone like me living alone, retired, maybe by themselves, that physically can't do all that stuff, we'd love to have the same person that we have a relationship with show up repeatedly because we're more confident, we trust them. Is that one of the things you guys try to do?
2: Yes. So since the beginning of the company 21 years ago, I always aim to make sure that I found and retained great people. And when I have somebody that's really good, I treat them well, I make sure that they stick around. And I've got a guy who's been with me for over 20 years now, and I get a lot of requests of people that haven't even had us do work in 15, 20 years ask if he's still with me and if he's available.
1: Yep.
0: They're worth their weight in gold. I mean, you mentioned it earlier. If they're a good worker and they're good at talking to people, they can carry a conversation, they can look people in the eyes, they give them a firm handshake. It's funny because when you listen to college recruiters, people who recruit college kids, those are the kind of kids they want. And those are the kind of workers that you want, people that are personable.
1: Yeah. Good people skills.
2: Yes, I learned my lesson on that a long time ago. I had two guys, both with the exact same name, and one of them was an old grumpy guy who was a master at his craft. I mean, anything he did turned out perfect, and the other was a younger kid who was just really nice and sweet and easy to talk to, and I got more compliments on his work than I ever did the other guy.
0: Isn't that amazing?
1: The way it works? Yeah.
0: Well, as a homeowner, you know, if I'm at home and I've got a person in my house who's unfriendly, I don't like it. You know, I want to be able to talk to people and converse with people and get to know who's in there while they're in there. And gosh darn it, how hard is it to put a smile on your face while you're in somebody's house? We've all dealt with those prima donnas they know this trait, so they think it gives them a license to be rude, and it doesn't. And people aren't going to find that if they call Roost Booster.
2: Correct? No, those type of people don't work for me.
0: Good.
1: You know, John, a lot of repairs lead to a need to repaint a room. Do you ever find that to be true?
2: Yes. So that's almost always the case. People will call me because they want a certain thing done. You know, typically drywall. I want this ceiling repaired. It's got a hole in it, or, you know, we've got ice damming, water damage, roof leak problem, whatever. But I always offer to give them a price on the painting. About half the time people will say, okay, well, why don't you just paint the ceiling? And then, of course, you know, it's like, well, how much would it cost to paint the walls? Even though I love to paint myself, how much would it cost? And I give them a price, and they see that it's actually not that bad. It's the great thing about when I've got painters there, adding on walls or trim or doors is really very affordable.
0: So Roost Booster can come in, do an inspection of the whole house, make a list for the homeowner, and then make a schedule to fix it. And if you don't have the budget, they also have financing. We'll continue this conversation with John Cox from Roots Booster when we get back right here on AM 760 WJR.
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11: How did I lose weight? And I did. 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I did. I love this stuff. 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
12: This is the Inside Outside Guys, your weekly connection to housing information you can trust. Now here are Chuck and Ken.
1: Put me in, coach. Hey, we've got John Cox, owner of Roost Booster, with us. John, you have a Father's Day special that it's probably appropriate today to mention, eh?
0: Is today Father's Day?
1: Yeah. Ken told me it was, yeah.
2: So we're giving fathers 10% off if they mention the Inside Outside Guys. But more than that, if you've got a father or you know a father, we're going to give you that 10% off as well.
1: Well, that'd be just about everybody.
0: It covers,
1: right?
0: Just about everybody. We love that.
1: I like that. So all people have to do is mention that they heard about you on the Inside Outside Guys, and they automatically are going to get a legitimate 10% off.
2: That's right. It's always a legitimate discount. My pricing remains uniform, and so when I offer a discount, it is actually 10% off of my price.
1: Thank you. We respect that, because some people just raise the price so they can lower it for a, you know, coupon or something.
0: Yeah, you're right about that, Chuck. Now, before we went to break, John, I mentioned that Roost Booster will come in and inspect an entire house and make a list of priorities that people need to do around their house. And I'm sure you guys come in and you find stuff that people have no idea that there's an issue. But once you make that list, you're going to give them a price. And if they tell you, look, I can't afford all this right now, How can roost boosters still help them?
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0: Good. 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
1: I like that. John, how about the inside of the house? Let's kind of walk around the inside. I mean, I was thinking about, you know, the holidays and having people over. You do painting. How about baseboards or crown moldings or chair rails?
2: So those are all real popular requests. Crown molding probably being the number one thing that people want to add a little more character to a room. And, you know, rooms that just, you know, kind of square off at the corners, painted walls and then a white ceiling looks kind of boring. Adding that crown molding can really give a room a lot more wow factor. And we have carpenters that actually know how to cut and install crown molding the right way. So
0: Thank you. It's
2: not going to split. It's going to be caulked with the proper caulk. So you don't get those splits between the ceiling and the crown molding or the wall and the crown molding.
0: Well, you know what? Let's talk about that for a second.
1: Exactly.
0: Because you of all people know the difference in the caulking out there because you do interior and exterior. And you're right. Someone's going to grab an exterior caulk and go, oh, let's just caulk it with that. We have it. It's right here. But they're going to have problems over time. And you can't give a warranty if your people are going to do that. So that's very important that they use the proper caulking, is it not?
2: Yes. So on moldings in particular, I want my guys using a good elastomeric caulk that is going to stretch with the movement, because the wood crown molding and the drywall are going to move at different rates. And there is going to be more gapping sometimes of the year and less other times of the year. And with a good elastomeric caulk, that caulk has a good stretch factor to it. So it's going to maintain its bond to both surfaces and not have those big, ugly cracks.
1: So you're not talking about using caulk to make up for bad carpentry. You're talking about using caulk where dissimilar materials meet.
0: So no tube trim.
1: Yeah, exactly. Because
0: Go ahead, John.
2: When the baseboard is put on the drywall, you will always see some gapping. It's not going to be completely uniformly straight. That's where a good carpenter and good painter make the difference.
0: Finished carpenter.
2: Yes, exactly. When you fill in those gaps and you have an appearance of a nice straight line, it matters. I see so many times people have probably had in their house 30, 40 years trim that was put up and never caulked. And you can see those little dark lines where there's space between the wall and the trim, and that doesn't look right to me. So for me, I need everything to look the way it's supposed to, and so I do make those recommendations for people with the old existing trim, if they're not ready for new trim, that we still get that caulked up and make it look good.
0: And in a subpar job for people who know what they're looking for, out like a sore thumb.
1: Yes.
0: And people will get the molding put up, they'll get windows put in, and that's only primed. And unfortunately, people will put up with that primer forever. And one of the reasons they don't like painting it is because that is some meticulous, time-burning projects there. By the time you tape it all off, I mean, your people do this every day, and they're used to this, and they can make it look perfect as close to perfect every time, right, John?
2: Good. Yeah, I'm glad you corrected that. I don't like to use the word perfect in this.
14: No.
2: Yep. We make it look as good as it can.
1: Well, you talked about, you said the appearance of a straight line, and I love that you use that word because the appearance is critical. Talk about your plaster and drywall repairs, John.
0: Is there a house out there doesn't have some repair needed in this drywall and plaster?
2: Oddly enough, I do come across some rooms that don't need any repair at all. But in general, especially in this area, we've got a lot of old homes with plaster in them, and you get that delamination. The paint starts to fail from the plaster, and we're exceptional at taking care of that and making sure it doesn't come back. We can take care of any type of plaster repair, whether it's coming off of the lathe or just delaminating. We can take care of that. Drywall repair, in particular, where we shine are on those cathedral or vaulted ceilings where you have the tape seam that always seems to want to pop off, split off. We've got a lot of good remedies for that.
0: You're so right about that. Those are tough.
1: And there's people that are good at that, like you said, and there's people that say they can do it that aren't any good at it.
0: You know, Chuck, you've heard me say forever, I'm a terrible caulker. I mean, I don't like caulking because I've just never been real good at it. And I'd much rather pay a professional, especially when it's something that's so visible in the living room as well.
1: I'm with you.
0: So, John, when it comes to the slight little is there a drywall repair? If there's a slight little crack, you have no choice but to repair that crack and then paint. Can you sometimes just paint in that little crack and make it look good, or do you have to do the entire wall?
2: So I don't like to attempt touch-ups, and I always tell people that we will, if they insist that we just touch up the cracked area, that there's a good chance that it's going to show. Even if it looks good right away, that as the old paint and new paint dry out and fade at different rates, you're going to be able to see it. So I usually try to show people that painting the entire wall is not going to add that much more than just the cost of the touch-up. Once we've got paint on our brush or roller, getting a larger area done doesn't add a whole lot to the cost.
0: That makes perfect sense.
1: It does. So you made a reference a minute ago to cathedral and vaulted ceilings. Is there special concerns or considerations that you would recommend to people with regard to those?
2: Well, everybody's situation is a little bit different. With some people, it is structural movement, and they get a crack on the ceiling that is a half inch wide at one time of the year and nearly imperceivable other times of the year. Those are people that are going to need an expansion joint. We have other people who just have heat issues. It gets really hot up at the ceiling, and it's drying out that tape. And sometimes the remedy is actually repair it and install a ceiling fan for them.
1: I like that.
0: Oh, we like that a lot. That's great.
1: You're talking Ken's language there.
0: Yeah, that's great advice. And since you mentioned cathedral and vaulted, commercial work, churches, let's talk about that when we get back from break.
1: And decks.
0: And also, those who are listening, mention the Inside Outside Guys or Father's Day to get a special 10% discount on your next project from Roost Booster.
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11: How did I lose weight? 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
12: 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Here are Chuck and Ken.
1: 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John, you guys will restore a crummy, faded deck. Yes?
2: Yes, that's one of our specialties, is taking a deck that might otherwise be considered for replacement and breathing new life into it, typically getting at least another 5 years out of it.
0: You know, John, Chuck and I are big believers that certain people should not have power washers in their hand. They just don't know how to use power washers, and they wind up doing more damage.
1: You feel that way about people driving cars, too.
0: So lately, yeah. Yeah, hey, real quick, everybody out there, just so anyone that might not know, yellow doesn't mean speed up and get through the light. It means slow down and stop. Okay, so people understand that. But we're talking power washing. Just last week, I broke my power washer out, and I power washed my fence. I have a wood fence at my house. I'm amazed. I mean, I've done this so many times, but it's been so long. I was amazed on how good and how clean that power washer got that fence, but it was a rough, soft fence, so I didn't have to worry about it too much. John, what kind of things have you seen from people who have a power washer in their hand that never should have a power washer in their hand? Homeowners can actually do more damage than good, can't they?
2: Speeder decks and power washers don't go well together, and I get calls from people all the time who decided that they were going to power wash their cedar deck. And then they asked me, can you sand this out? Well, no, we can't really sand it out. Once you fuzz up a cedar deck, you're pretty much stuck with that look for the rest of that deck's life.
1: Catch your name in it with a power washer.
0: And it's disappointing because people go, I mean, we've all done it, especially me with cars. You go and you try to do something to make it better and you wind up making it worse than it was in the first place. Yep. That's why years ago I realized when it comes to cars, I trust professionals, and homeowners should do the same thing. Trust professionals like Roof Booster. John, if we called you today, you said you could get out for an estimate within a couple of days, and then how long till you could actually take care of the project for a homeowner?
2: I try to complete most projects within 2 to 3 weeks of the customer accepting the proposal, with the exception of larger projects like a full bathroom remodel, kitchen remodel, or basement finishing, which are usually scheduled probably 6 to 8 weeks out, and then can take 4 to 8 weeks to complete.
0: John, it sounds to us like you really know how to manage your homeowner's expectations, and that comes with all the decades in the business that you've had, correct?
2: Again, that's why I meet with my customers directly, because they're not going to be promised something that is unrealistic. I want to make sure I set realistic expectations for people, including some of my guys who, you know, may not show up exactly at 9 a.m., and I let my customer know that this guy's really good at what he does, but 9 a.m. to him could mean 9:30, 10 o'clock. I don't have any patience for somebody that keeps somebody waiting longer than an hour, but if I let the customer know that that person may not arrive for an hour past their expected arrival time, that I've done my part.
0: Yeah, and if you that's part of managing their expectations, and most people don't mind that, do they? They're willing to work with you to get a good project.
2: As long as they know up front, then it works out fine. If I promise somebody's going to be there at 8 a.m. and they have to leave for work at 8:15, then that doesn't work, and that's why I go over it with them, because if they say, well, you know, 8's fine, 9 o'clock would be too late, then I will make sure that I have somebody there on site at 8 a.m. so that homeowner can then leave, go to work, do whatever they need to do.
1: Good for you. John, how do you handle deposits? You sign a contract today. Do people have to give a whole bunch of money up front or some of it, or does it depend on the job?
2: It depends on the job. If material costs are going to be high, then I'll always collect material costs as the deposit. Typically, deposits run anywhere from $100 up to 20% of the job.
0: That's a great answer.
2: And I'd like to establish trust with the customer and let them know that the risk is all on me, that if I promise them a outcome and, you know, I'm only taking $100 up front, then it's up to me to deliver and make sure that they are satisfied at the end of that project.
0: You know what? If I'm a homeowner at home listening to this, and I know I have these projects coming up, shame on me if I don't make this phone call, because we've went through everything that could possibly go wrong. We've talked about managing expectations, and it sounds to me like Roost Booster does a great job at all of that. 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And John, if I'm in, let's say, Lansing or Grand Rapids and I hear this, will you come to me? If not, where exactly will you go? How far out will Roost Booster go?
2: We go anywhere within 2 hours of our office in Livonia, Michigan. So might not get us quite to Grand Rapids, but if you're east of Grand Rapids and still within 2 hours of Livonia, we're going to take care of you.
1: Of course, 2 hours during the summer, road construction in Michigan, that could be like 5 miles.
2: That's true. Yeah,
1: I hate to
2: getting
1: that.
2: To St. Clair Shores these days is a 2-hour drive.
0: Oh, and for our listeners in Windsor, that doesn't mean you, unfortunately. We're sorry.
2: No, I'm not licensed to do work in Windsor.
1: You know, we were just talking about that the other day. It's really too bad because we have a very faithful following in Windsor, and we would love to be able to help them more than we do.
0: You're right. You're right. That's okay, old guy. You can blow that horse. It's been 5 hours today. You deserve it. Well, again, John, we just want to thank you for what you do. It is refreshing to interview someone and talk to people that are so transparent as Roost Booster is.
1: I agree.
0: And I want people to understand that John said it. When you call them, he's not sending out a salesperson out there. He's coming out himself to take a look at your project. So if something goes wrong, you're going to be able to say, I want to talk to the owner. Well, you've been talking to him the whole time.
2: And I want to point out that my voicemail box is never full. I'm easy to reach, so when people call me, they can leave me a message. And that's always the best indicator of whether you should hire somebody or not. If when they're trying to sell you the job, their voicemail box is full, that, you know, that there's a reason for that.
0: That's a great point. That's a really good point. 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We are looking forward to referring a lot of listeners to Roof Booster. 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John Cox, thank you so much for being with us today.
1: Thank you, John.
2: Thank you.
0: All right, everyone out there, go out and make it a great Sunday, a great Father's Day. Thank you so much. We'll talk to everyone later. Bye-bye.
11: How did I lose weight? And I did. Lean, right here. 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I love this stuff. 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
20: Hoping for the best, I'm Paul Stevens, Fox News. A group led by Vice President J.D. Vance from the U.S. now in Switzerland for talks with Iranian officials as both sides continue efforts to reach a peace deal in the Middle East. All this coming as Iran says it's closing the Strait of Hormuz, the U.S. saying that is not happening, and President Trump chiming in with a threat to impose tolls on the strait if a peace deal is not reached.
21: President Trump telling Fox News that the U.S. may take over the strait in the future if they have to and collect tolls. The president described this as the United States being the guardian angel of the Strait of Hormuz and the Middle East. And the president said ultimately that would involve the U.S. taking 20% of the oil that passes through the strait. This comes in reaction to the Iranians saying they will close the Strait of Hormuz in response to Israeli strikes against Hezbollah in Lebanon. President Trump tells Fox News he spoke with Iranian officials overnight and said, you close it and you won't have a country. He went on to tell these officials, you won't even make it back to your effing country.
20: And that's Fox's Trey Yingston, Tel Aviv. Speaking of Mr. Trump, could he change ICE to become nice?
22: The question posed to respondents on President Trump's Truth Social website asked, should ICE, Immigration and Customs Enforcement, be changed to NICE, National Immigration and Customs Enforcement? In the post, President Trump said, ICE has been abused by fake news media at levels never seen before. He called ICE great patriots who do a fantastic job. The president said the name change would totally discombobulate crooked, dishonest, and unpatriotic reporters and journalists who'd have to say, we went to a NICE facility today, or NICE agents have deported a violent drug dealer. The president suggested the name change would make the fake news media go totally crazy. Deborah Valentine, Fox News.
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23: On this happy Father's Day, 75 southbound at I-69. Slow traffic reported as people make their way from the North Country back home after the weekend. And I-94 eastbound between Gratiot in Macomb County and Metro Parkway. All eastbound lanes closed for weekend work. 75 northbound between Fort Street and Springwells. All northbound lanes closed for weekend work. And I'm Lorna Stevens, WJR, traffic and weather first.
24: With an increase in cloud cover through this afternoon, the high should get close to 78. The showers will pop up tonight with a low of 58. And some more scattered showers heading into Monday with some gusty winds at times at a high of 74. From the Weather Channel, I'm meteorologist Jeff Maher on 760 WJR, where Michigan comes to talk.
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1: 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It'll be in the news center area. He'll stop by to talk about the opening and what's happening with all of his other businesses in the city of Detroit. A great show about what's happening in and around the D right after these messages.

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7: 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We kick off today's show with Tony Michaels, the president and CEO of the Parade Company, and he's here today to talk about the Ford Fireworks coming to Detroit on June 22nd. Tony, the Ford Fireworks basically kick off summer in the city.
8: Yeah, they really do. June 22nd, people will say,

0: Dan, you know, why so early? Well, we kick off summer, and all the cities around our state have fireworks on the 2nd, 3rd, and 4th of July. So we've really taken this, you know, to a position of let's kick off summer, let's make it great. And so, yeah, it's going to be bigger and better than ever. I've said that before, haven't I?
1: Well, Tony, you say it every year, but I got to tell you, every year it is bigger and better than the year before. How do you do that?
0: Well, we have 24 minutes to work with, but that doesn't limit us to how many actual fireworks we can cram in. And I can tell you this year, it is simply full. Stick around for the whole show when you're downtown. Take it in because it is going to be a pretty spastic, beautiful, amazing show. It really is.
1: And don't you pick out the music personally, Tony?
0: I do. I start working on it almost right after the show. And I make notes, and then I have papers. And then as we get, you know, into January, I have them on my kitchen island. My wife says, get these out of here. But, you know, what I try to do is to hit every genre, you know, from Motown to country and so on, rock and roll, it's older and newer. It's really interesting. And then I work with Patrick Barreau, the choreographer from Zambelli, and the show is pretty much laid out and is synced to the music.
1: That's incredible.
0: It's a really fun show, as you know, and this year it's going to be so much more. It really is.
1: So the theme this year, Detroit, go for launch. How did you come up with that?
0: Well, if you think about the beginning of the show, we fly the helicopters down the Detroit River with the Canadian and the American flags, and we play the anthems. And then we have a segment, which is right before the broadcast in WDIV, where I say, barge one, ready.
1: Yes.
0: Barge two, go. WDIV, go. Parade company, fire. And it's become like one of those crazy things that people love.
1: It's dramatic. I love it too, by the way.
0: Yeah. Yeah. And so we just said, let's just do that this year. Let's go for launch. So it just seemed like great fun. It really did. And I have to tell you, one year, somehow, we missed the countdown. People were calling me the next day going, what happened? And I'm like, it didn't play. And they're like, are you kidding me? I'm like, no. Jeez, that will never happen again.
1: No, I imagine it will not. And you've got this incredible support from many people in the community. But let's talk about the Ford support. Mary Culler, president of Ford Philanthropy, they have been incredible with regard to these Ford fireworks.
0: They really have. The title sponsor, and we're so fortunate. Mary and her team at Ford Philanthropy are really amazing, and we thank Mary and team and the Ford family and everything Ford does in the community, and they're so involved in the parade itself presented by Gardner White with Hobnobble Gobble and the official car, the trucks pulling the floats in the parade and a float. We're very fortunate, and we really are, and what a great team they have over at Ford. They really do. We also have an amazing group of next-tier sponsors, which include Rocket, you know, Dan Gilbert and his team, Huntington Bank, Mott Children's Hospital, DTE, and we're just so, so fortunate that they're all around to help us out and to team up with Ford on helping us pull off this great event.
1: You know, and you know this, too, because, Tony, you work on the Ford fireworks. You also do work around the year on the incredible parade. This community really gives back. The businesses are amazing.
0: Yeah, they really, really do. And they're always there for you as long as you're there for them. I mean, it does
1: sure.
0: come into play where
1: right.
0: we have this commitment here at the Parade Company with this amazing team that we have here to over deliver for every single company, person, foundation that does something with us. And we live by that. And it's necessary. It really is. Because if somebody's going to partner with you, you've got to over deliver in a partnership back. That's what we believe.
1: Yeah, no, that's great advice. Let's talk a little bit about the Ford Fireworks Rooftop Fundraiser.
0: We have so many tables. We were up to 250 tables up there. Mm. There's nothing like it. Food all night, and you can touch the fireworks, music playing, and it's pretty spectacular for the young kids, too, with all the games and activities that we have lined up to keep them busy while they wait.
1: Well, Tony, it's kind of like a carnival, really.
0: It is. That whole lower level, it is heavy-duty busy for kids. They can do every possible fun thing they've ever dreamt of. Shooting basketballs, face painting, doing weird science, dancing, you name it, Ann. We've got it going.
1: Let's talk a little bit about logistics. What kind of advice do you have for our listeners on how to view these fireworks? Best spots.
0: Well, you need to come down early. You really do. Hart Plaza is a fabulous place to watch. They will start letting people into Hart Plaza at 2 p.m. So you want to get down there early, get in that line. When Hart Plaza is full, it is full. And the Detroit Police Department makes the call. And I should say how amazing they have been with Chief Bettison and his team. None of this happens without the best police force in America. None of this. But Hart Plaza is fabulous to watch. Then there's so many areas around downtown, but also Belle Isle. They open up Belle Isle for cars to cross the bridge at 2 o'clock. When they take 3,000 cars onto Belle Isle, they will close the car path over the bridge, and then you can walk over to Belle Isle and watch the show. And that literally, the 3,000 cars, Ann, are in there by 5 or 5:30 every year.
1: Wow, really?
0: Yeah, it's incredible. It really is. But then there's so many other places, and there are people who set up chairs down Michigan Avenue. I mean, you think about this. It's so high up in the sky and all. There's so many places to go. I talked to somebody who was out in Pontiac. They go up on a hill, and they watch the show from this hill.
1: Seriously? And they can see them, Tony?
0: They can see them. Yeah. Yeah, I was blown away.
1: Yeah.
0: No pun intended. No pun intended.
1: Now, what about on the water? Can boaters also, in the past, I've seen boaters out there.
0: Yeah, absolutely. They put a barrier up, the Coast Guard. They put a barrier up, and, you know, they can't go past a certain point. But there are so many boats. It's great from a boat. I did it years ago, and it is fabulous. And you can pipe in the music. You know, both in WDIV and, I may add, this year on WJR, playing the music. So can I run an ad for you?
1: Absolutely. I'd love that.
0: If you are downtown, you definitely want to take a player and a speaker system. I will say we are going to pipe the music into Hart Plaza. But if you're not in Hart Plaza, take something down to listen to the music because the show is choreographed to that music. And go to WJR. And they're going to be playing it live right during the show.
1: And, you know, Tony, you're absolutely right about that. I think the best way to do it is you've got your phone, right? Everybody's got a phone these days. Mm-hmm. Just download the app. Download the WJR app. And then as the show is just about to start, have it ready to go. You're right. It would be really cool. But anybody who's on site, that's the perfect way.
0: It is. It really is because it is choreographed and you miss out a little bit. I mean, look, the fireworks are the star.
1: Sure.
0: There's no question.
1: Right.
0: But when you hear the music, and specifically the beginning and the end this year, the music and what we have planned, it's going to be pretty touching and it's going to be pretty bombastic. I can tell you that.
1: And I would assume that, Tony, is because you're celebrating America's 250th.
0: I didn't say that, but we have. But in all honesty, we have not taken on that task of the 250th. But you are going to hear some things in the show and some stuff, which I'm not going to share. It's all a secret. It's going to be pretty touching and pretty cool.
1: You have to be there, right? You got to get there.
0: Yes, you do. Yes, and also if you can't make it down, our great partners at WDIV do such an amazing job with the broadcast right up from the party. So if you buy one of those three or four tables that are left out of the 250, you're going to see WDIV, their celebrities doing the broadcast right from the party.
1: Yeah, it's a great behind-the-scenes look. Now, you mentioned you got to get there early. Talk a little bit about traffic flow and freeway closures, Tony Michaels.
0: Yeah, the Detroit Police Department, along with Michigan State Police, they set 6 o'clock as the closing time to come down. Unless it's a little lighter, then they'll keep it open longer on the highway. I can tell you, it varies. When we have a rain warning, it's a later arriving crowd.
1: Okay.
0: You know, because they want to make sure it's all good, which it always is, right? And we always get through.
1: Yes, we do.
0: And if it's a beautiful day, people come down much earlier. So you have to kind of play it by ear. But they do hold on to that right to close those roads at 6 o'clock. So come down early and don't get caught like that. If you're coming to the party, simply 75 south onto 375. You make a right on Jefferson. And you make a left on Bobby into the water and make a right around to the garage. It's so simple. And then leaving downtown, the Detroit Police Department has made it so great for people. They really have. They realize how important this event is for our city and our state, and they're there for us the whole way. They really are.
1: And, you know, I can attest to that. It is not that hard to leave the fireworks. The traffic flow and the police, they have it down to a science, Tony.
0: They really do. They are amazing. We do safety summits.
1: Sure.
0: Our second one was June 9th. And everyone's in the room. There's 100 different law enforcement people, from Homeland to Border to Coast Guard, Detroit Police Department, of course, Michigan State Police. Everybody is together. Everyone collaborates. It is amazing what is pulled off that night. It really is.
1: Tony Michaels, President and CEO of the Parade Company, thank you for the time today. And I cannot wait for this celebration.
0: Thank you so much, Ann.
1: Coming up next on Opportunity Detroit, Atwater Brewery has a new owner, but it's someone who is quite familiar with the brand. We'll tell you all about it.
2: How did I lose weight? And I did. Lean, right here. I did. I love this stuff. 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
1: You are listening to Opportunity Detroit. Detroit entrepreneur Mark Reith has reacquired Atwater Brewery, and it's a full circle moment for this local businessman who is with us now to talk about it. Mark, welcome to Opportunity Detroit.
9: That's so great to be here. Looking forward to our discussion.
1: Well, tell us about this. What is going on?
9: That's great. So basically, you know, when I sold the company in 2020, I stayed around for a year and a half, and then I exited out in mid-2021, and then from there kind of said, all right, what's the next chapter look like? And as a serial entrepreneur, dove into a couple of different opportunities because I can only play so much bad golf, right? That's the way I look at it. So Atwater then was sold again from, I sold to Molson Coors, and they sold the business in 2023 to Tilray Inc. And at that point, Tilray took it over along with many other beverage companies over a 2-year span of time. And basically what I did is I said, if I ever had an opportunity to buy the business back, I would absolutely look at it, and reached out, and it seemed to be the right time for them, as well as myself. You know, I still own the real estate in Rivertown. And so we had a discussion for about 2.5-3 months came to an agreement, and here we are.
1: So, Mark, you owned the business for 15 years. Why did you decide, you know what, I want to give this another go? What was the reasoning behind the decision?
9: Well, I think a lot of it really has to do with my passion for Detroit beer, Detroit-owned businesses, the community, and giving back. That's part of it. The other one are the employees that are there that are new, and the employees that are still there when I sold the company. And I just saw such a great opportunity for the brand. The brand deserves more than it was getting, and it just seemed like the right opportunity to take the business over, grab the real estate back. I'm able to move my other businesses back into the offices there, and really just dive deeper again into Detroit out into Michigan, and as our slogan says, brewed in Detroit, raised everywhere.
1: Take us back to 2005 when you first operated Atwater Brewery, owner, operator. How did you get into the beer business in the first place?
9: Well, I loved beer, so that was number one.
1: I love it.
9: That started in the earlier in the college years, but when I moved back to Detroit in 1997, and I had a passion at that point. I said, I really wanted to start a business in Detroit, be part of the Renaissance. And that was the year that Atwater actually opened originally. So I was a patron, I was a home brewer, and just said, you know, if I ever had an opportunity, I'd love to have a beer business. And just over the years, started talking to the owners at that time, and invested in 2002, and then bought it out in 2005.
1: Mm-hmm. So Atwater Brewery is an award-winning company. Tell our listeners what kind of beer can be found at Atwater Brewery.
9: Well, Atwater was founded originally on the traditional German-style lagers,
1: okay,
9: which is the heritage of the brand. All the equipment was brought in from Germany. The original brewmaster came in and stayed for 2 years, developed all the recipes, very unique. That's, you know, where all the awards came, international awards came from. And then what happened from there is that, you know, as the drinking habits changed within the beer industry, and craft beer really started becoming more popular, we decided to look into other flavor profiles that maybe consumers wanted. And the big one that came up was Dirty Blonde. Mm-hmm. And that became, you know, probably 65% of our overall sales.
1: Oh, wow.
9: in one brand. And then we have a gamut of great products, from a great American IPA to a hazy IPA to our great pilsners and lagers, and our vanilla Java porter, which is also another staple of ours.
1: Now, I know you don't want to give away any secrets, but what are some of the big plans that you have for Atwater Brewery moving forward, Mark Reith?
9: World domination.
1: I love it. How do you do that, though, Mark? How do you go about doing that?
9: Well, you do it one pint at a time. That's what you start with. So, no, I think what we really want to do is reestablish, you know, Detroit's brewery, Atwater, and build it from Detroit out again. That's how I did it years back. And just really dive deep into the community with the retailers, our distributors, all of our partners out there, and just make sure that everybody understands that, look, we're locally owned. We're locally supported. We support our communities, and we're going to do some really cool stuff in Rivertown. I'm excited about that. And then we're going to rebuild the brand and bring it back out. It still does very well in the marketplace. We just want to make sure that you know, we continue that momentum and bring it back locally owned, and then also do a bunch of innovation. The beverage world is ever changing. And we're going to be a part of that innovation, and we're really excited about that part, too.
1: You also own Velvet Peanut Butter. That's a big name in Detroit. Talk about that. You bought that in 2025, Mark?
9: Yeah, I bought it in January of 25, and it was just an opportunity that came about. And, you know, I ate it growing up. You know, you got the Fresh, Pure, and Delicious boys on the label. And I have two brothers, so there's three of us, which was kind of cool. And it just, you have a 90-year-old iconic brand. It's very hard to establish brands. We already have an established one, and now we're just bringing that back out, not only across Michigan, but across the country over the next year or two.
1: And is all of this being done at Rivertown? And what are some of the changes that we're going to see at Rivertown?
9: Well, what we want to do is, obviously, we have a great tap house for customers to come in and experience Atwater and all the great beverages and food in our tap house, but we're also going to put in a Velvet House, which is going to be kind of cool and unique, and people can come in and buy peanut butter and buy all of our merchandise and all the things that we're going to do with the Velvet House, which is going to be really cool as well.
1: It sounds like you might be able to provide some tours for people.
9: Absolutely. That's a big part of it.
1: Oh, that's great. You know, you're part of Detroit's Renaissance. Talk a little bit about how that feels.
9: Well, it's great. I mean, look, I always talked about, you know, when in 08 and 09 and the bankruptcy and Detroit's tough, we're resilient. And look, we went through some hard times, mm-hmm. and it was tough. And then you had the pandemic and all those things. But at the end of the day, you just keep going. And that's what the mentality of Detroiters are. And that's why I love the city. That's why I'm really excited to dive back in, because, you know, you define yourself in difficult times. It's easy to win, But when you're knocked down, are you going to stay down or are you going to get up and fight? And that's what Detroit's all about.
1: I love how you call yourself a serial entrepreneur. What kind of advice do you have for people that want to start a business in Detroit?
9: Well, I think that there's a ton of opportunity out there, you know, and speaking to young people in particular that want to, you know, do startups in whatever industry or business that is that you need to have that risk tolerance, right? So you, if you're going to get into a business, understand it's not going to be easy, but if you have a great service or a product and you have a good business plan, Detroit's there to support you. You just got to reach out and make sure that you're getting all that advice. And I would highly recommend, especially right now with the job market, you know, relying on yourself to generate income is better than trying to go get jobs these days. So if you have a great idea, a great service, and a passion, and a great business plan, go for it.
1: The other thing I've heard from people like you who are successful in this area of entrepreneurship, Mark Reith, is that you cannot be afraid to fail. You're going to fail at something at some point.
9: Oh, 100%. I can tell you how many times I've failed over the years. And that's how you learn. You know, the key is that you learn from that failure, right? And you don't replicate it. But you're going to fail. And you know what? When you're a risk taker, that's part of the process, right? So not everything always works out 100%, but you learn from your failures and become better as a business person down the road.
1: Great advice. Mark Reith, the owner, operator of Atwater Brewery and also of Velvet Peanut Butter, thank you for your time today and all the best on these projects.
9: I really appreciate it. Thanks for your time.
1: Coming up next on Opportunity Detroit, Dutch Girl Donuts is expanding in Detroit. We'll tell you all about
2: it. How did I lose weight? And I did. Lean, right here. I did. I love this stuff. Listen, Brickhouse Nutrition been with me for a long time. So chatting with Miles, I'm up at like 235. True story, I never minded being 235, but you know what minded? My knees that were falling apart and my back. 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So 235 was a lot. I said, I got to lose some LBs, Miles. He said, Dan, we're going to sick our team of docs and researchers on it, and we're going to get you a really good product because I don't want to take a lot of these needles and stuff. 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
1: You are listening to Opportunity Detroit. I love talking to our next guest because he is always coming up with new ways to make Detroit a better place to live, work, and play. Patty Lynch, the owner of several businesses in Detroit, including Dutch Girl Donuts. Welcome back to Opportunity Detroit.
15: Thank you, Ann. Thank you for having me.
1: So let's talk about Dutch Girl Donuts number two. You're adding a second Dutch Girl Donuts to the new center area, Patty. I think your story today falls in the category of making Detroit a better place to play, because everybody loves a good donut.
15: Yes, everybody loves Dutch Girl Donuts, and the spot on East Grand Boulevard is really great. It's in close proximity to Wayne State, the Fisher Building, Henry Ford Hospital, just Tech Town. So many things happening there, the Pistons facility, that we're excited to be able to offer the donuts just a little bit closer to those things, but only 5 miles away from the original shop on Woodward, where they'll get made every morning, and then we'll drive them to East Grand Boulevard.
1: You know, Patty, that's a really smart play to bring in a second Dutch Girl Donuts into this Midtown New Center area because of the incredible growth that's going on here.
15: Yeah, the growth and, you know, the traffic and in that area, the foot traffic. I mean, when we did this little sneak peek preview last week for National Donut Day on Friday, the number of people that just walked from their home or biked from nearby was pretty extraordinary. So it's got a great feel. The shop, the storefront there is really nice, and we're looking forward to it. We think we'll be open, you know, officially probably in July. We're like 6 weeks behind schedule, to be expected when life is crazy. And at any rate, it's all good.
1: Patty, what goes into opening a second shop like this?
15: Well, for us, it was just getting the space ready and, you know, getting nice countertops in there and a nice donut display case. And then because we're reactivating a storefront that hasn't been, you know, used in decades, we just have to make sure we're totally up to speed with what, you know, BC'd and the health department. And so that takes time. And, you know, we're also trying to figure out the logistics of exactly how many donuts are we going to bring down every morning? How are we going to staff it? you know, and so, you know, when you've got lots of businesses and little kids and, you know, I'm still at the funeral home full time, things always take a little bit longer than you want them to take, but we're getting really close.
1: So how are things going at the Dakota Inn? Tell us a little bit about that.
15: Yeah, so the Dakota Inn, it's now been just over a year since we took over. Carl Kurtz, the longtime proprietor whose grandfather built it, sent me a nice text message at the end of May. You know, he realized before I did that it had been exactly a year since we closed. And, you know, really positive. I mean, the place, as always, is very busy during Oktoberfest and the holidays. And the real challenge for us is, can we get it busier and more active when it's not Oktoberfest or the holidays? So this week coming up is a perfect example of sort of what we've done to create more activity there. We'll be open tomorrow for the Detroit City Football League's weekly after party. So we're not normally open on Tuesdays, but we'll open for them. And they always draw a big crowd. And then we recently opened on Wednesdays, which wasn't the case for decades. And so every Wednesday we have a jazz night where a duo or a trio comes in, no cover. And that's a nice little added wrinkle to the weekly schedule. And then the World Cup will be showing the games inside and outside in the beer garden throughout the weekend. There'll be live music every night. So we've just really brought, I think, more energy to the place. We've reactivated spaces like the backyard beer garden and the Rat Skeller downstairs that weren't being used. And so it's been exciting to see people come back who've been coming for generations and see the little bit of change, but then getting new people who are just blown away by the history of the place and all that it represents. So things are good. Things are good at the Dakota Inn.
1: So, Patty Lynch, it sounds like when you have businesses like this in the city of Detroit or really anywhere, you've always got to be thinking about how you can get customers in the door. What goes into that process of trying to figure that out?
15: Well, at a place like the Dakota Inn, you know, a lot of it is just figuring out how to hold on to the past in the ways that have made that place special for 93 years. So it's like, we're not going to get rid of the tradition of Oktoberfest and the Christmas sing-alongs during the holidays and the things that people have loved forever. And why would you? That's the backbone of the place. But then looking at it, you know, through a new lens and saying, well, you know, there are people, the place has always had fantastic beer, right? There's always like 10 beautiful imported beers on tap, but it never really had wine. It had like, you know, maybe one Riesling. And now we have over 200 wines available at the Dakota Inn, you know, at all different price points, mostly German, Austrian, but, you know, plenty of other things to choose from. That's an example of like, you don't need to subtract to add. You know, you don't need to deactivate one space to activate another. You don't need to take away one thing to add a new program. And so I really love being able to hold on to what has always worked and then be able to add things that people are excited about. Showing the World Cup, for example, is something that I don't think the Dakota Inn had ever done. But we'll have TVs inside, outside, so it can become a real gathering space for people who love to watch the World Cup.
1: So, Patty Lynch, this is a really good lesson for those of us with big brands. And I think the messaging here is you've got this incredible brand that you do not want to get rid of, but there's nothing wrong with, you know, tinkering and changing things up a little bit to go with the times.
15: Yeah, and that's exactly the case with Dutch Girl. I mean, I would never dream of getting rid of Woodward and 7 Mile, and I think that that's where our history is and where, you know, our quality control and our production should be. But making donuts available every morning on East Grand Boulevard, 5 miles away, so all those people headed to that part of town don't have to go out of their way for Dutch Girl, to me, it's a no-brainer in many ways. And so, you know, just because we've added doesn't mean we've subtracted. And I think people appreciate that. I think people gravitate to things that they can feel the history of. And then it's exciting to see it, you know, evolve into new chapters. And I did that, the Schwitz is really what taught me a lot of those lessons about holding on to what needs to be held on to and then updating what needs to be updated. And our family's been doing that for three generations in funeral service. You know, funeral service is an extremely traditional endeavor, and yet people have new expectations and new ways of doing things, and we've had to adapt and accommodate. And so I think that that's one of the beauties and challenges of small business, is being able to figure that all out.
1: You mentioned the Schwitz. Talk about the Schwitz. How are things going there?
15: Well, the Schwitz definitely gets the award for the biggest money pit of them all, because when I bought it 10 years ago, it'll be 10 years ago in March, it was really falling into disrepair. And, you know, one of the biggest challenges was saving up and also figuring out logistically how we were going to replace the roof, which was basically caving in. And so that was just an enormous lift that took me years of figuring out and saving up for. And, but, you know, when we're busy during the colder months, we're averaging over 1,000 visitors a week.
1: Wow. Really?
15: We're open 7 days a week, and the numbers are just incredible. On a Sunday, we're open all day from 7 a.m. till 10 o'clock at night on a Sunday. And there are times we'll welcome over 300 guests in one Sunday. And so, it's doing what it needs to do, which is to be a popular, busy public bathhouse, really what the building needs to justify all of the investment and upkeep that it requires. Probably the most exciting thing is that we're pretty much in the process of completing the long renovation of the ballroom. People forget that there was an assembly hall, a social hall, a ballroom above the Schwitz since its beginnings, where they would have bar mitzvahs and bat mitzvahs and high holidays and sort of an ethnic social hall that had completely and totally fallen into disrepair. And it's taken me, you know, going on a decade to bring it back to life, and it's usable. We've had some great events. There's still some things to get done, but it's an unbelievable space. Very proud that it's usable after, you know, probably a half century of disuse. So anyway, the Schwitz marches on. People love it. We get, you know, all different people from all different walks of life. You know, we get a lot of combat veterans. We get addicts in recovery. We get, you know, moms and dads that just need a 2-hour break to unwind. It's a really diverse group of people that love the Schwitz.
1: How many people will that ballroom hold, Patty?
15: It depends on the event. If you're having a concert up there and you don't need a bunch of tables and chairs, you can fit like over 400 people. It's big. Yeah. If you're having a really nice seated event and you need, you know, space for people to sit down and so forth, then, you know, you're going to probably cut that number in half. But it's a big room. It's about 4,000 square feet. It's got a great stage. It's got a mezzanine. We put in beautiful bathrooms. So I'm excited to see what can come of it, you know, over the next several years as people, you know, discover it again.
1: Absolutely. You know, Patty, every time I talk to you and we do an interview, you tell me now, that's it, Ann. I'm done. I'm not going to be investing in anything else. But I got to ask, I see a lot of new investments here. What's next?
15: Well, I you know, you're going to make fun of me. I truly think that I am done for a while, because not only did we buy, you know, the Harani building on East Grand Boulevard, which the new Dutch Girl is going in the storefront of, but just a couple months ago, I bought the old former Perry funeral home in Woodbridge at Trumbull and Warren, and that'll end up being the ninth family funeral home. And what I'm really excited about there, not only to bring a funeral home back to life in the city of Detroit, it feels like a full circle moment for me personally, but my grandfather, who started our firm, you know, and became a funeral director in the late 40s, his first job before he even went to mortuary school or World War II was in that building. Uh-huh. And it comes with a nice big duplex that we're in the process of renovating right now so that we can actually house mortuary students. Housing for the mortuary students has become increasingly difficult, in some cases unaffordable, and a lot of students are now taking their classes online, which we do not think is ideal for their training. It's obviously a very hands-on profession. And so for us to be able to serve the city of Detroit with really top-tier funeral service, but then to also be able to mentor the students from Wayne State, which has the only mortuary school in the state of Michigan, for us, that's a very exciting development as a family. And I'm really hopeful that that'll be it for a while, because there's plenty on my plate. And again, having the opportunity to pursue funeral service and sort of bring my full-time career and pair it with the work I've done with restoration in the city feels really good personally.
1: Oh, absolutely. What a great story. When will that funeral home and facility be up and running, Patty?
15: So we've already moved in one student, a young brave soul that was already working for us and wanted to move in. And so he's helping get the place fixed up. And then we plan to move in the remainder of the students this summer and be open to serve the community probably sometime in the fall. My goal is maybe like October to have a rededication ceremony and an open house and, you know, let community members and clergy and all the people we work alongside come see the updated facility, learn about the mentorship program. It's really a beautiful location. I mean, Woodbridge has always been one of my favorite neighborhoods in the city, and really grateful for its proximity to Wayne State.
1: Patty Lynch, it's always great to talk to you. Thank you for the updates and all your fabulous businesses in the city of Detroit, and we will check back with you soon.
15: I look forward to it. Thank you, Ann.
1: And I am Ann Thomas. Thanks for listening to Opportunity Detroit. Enjoy the rest of your day.
2: How did I lose weight? 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I did. I love this stuff. 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
19: The vice president in Switzerland. I'm Ted Lindner, Fox News. As talks between the U.S. and Iran continue, people continue to wait and watch for an end to the Middle East conflict. Fox's Grinnell Scott with the latest.
20: As Vice President J.D. Vance says, Iran has reached a turning point. He and the American negotiating team seek to solidify an interim agreement to end the war. U.S. Energy Secretary Chris Wright on Fox News Sunday said Iran could refuse to cooperate, but he hopes they will agree to the U.S. proposal.
21: We're going to allow their crude to flow. We're going to have dialogues with them. If we can get a pathway to completely ending their efforts to develop nuclear weapons, that's a huge win for the world.
20: Iran says its focus is on Lebanon and Israel's continued attacks, while ending Iran's nuclear ambition remains the top priority for the U.S. Grinnell Scott, Fox News.
19: And a Utah judge is set to rule tomorrow on key legal issues in the Tyler Robinson case, including potential sanctions and what evidence will be allowed at the July preliminary hearing in the Charlie Kirk killing. Fox's Chanley Painter with more.
22: These key rulings from the judge will be coming just a couple of weeks ahead of Tyler Robinson's preliminary hearing, where prosecutors must present enough evidence to establish probable cause that Robinson is the person who shot and killed Charlie Kirk as he spoke at Utah Valley University last September. So tomorrow we expect the judge to rule on a defense motion asking for sanctions against prosecutors, specifically blocking them from seeking the death penalty, all as punishment for comments the defense say prosecutors made to the media in violation of a gag order. Prosecutors say, however, they have a right to speak to the press to correct misinformation, especially after a defense filing suggested that the bullet fragment recovered from Charlie Kirk's body could not be matched to the alleged murder weapon tied to Robinson.
19: The judge also expects it to rule on a defense motion to prohibit hearsay testimony from the upcoming preliminary hearing. 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
23: Not a bad drive at all on this Father's Day. Unfortunately, we picked up a new crash. It's on westbound M14 just after 275. It's relatively new. Looks like emergency crews are on the scene trying to get that cleared out of the way. Seeing a little bit of a backup behind it as well. So if you are in that general area, just be patient and allow yourself some extra time. Your normal mainline congestion on southbound 75 just south of Flint. That carries over all the way into Metro Detroit. I'm Erin B. WJR. Traffic and weather first.
24: The high on this Father's Day headed to 78 with an increase in cloud cover. The showers will move in tonight with a low in the upper 50s. And tomorrow, breezy with a few scattered showers and a high near 74. From the Weather Channel, I'm meteorologist Jeff Marr on 760 WJR, where Michigan comes to talk.
2: How did I lose weight? And I did. Lean, right here. I did. I love this stuff. Listen, Brickhouse Nutrition been with me for a long time. So chatting with Miles. I'm up at like 2:35. True story. I never minded being 2:35, but you know what minded? 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So 2:35 was a lot. 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
1: Perspective and certainly my personal experiences in working hands-on with Michigan retirees and pre-retirees the last few decades now, I can tell you that every single person and every single family in this community, ultimately, they have their own unique number that is actually needed in order for them to retire the way that they envision retiring. And so that being said, I do think these numbers are getting bigger for everybody over time. And that's obviously for several reasons. Rising prices, right? It costs more to live today than it did a decade ago. And I would imagine that trend will continue throughout your retirement years, requiring you to have more than perhaps you once needed to save.
2: Yeah.
1: On top of that, we're living longer lifespans as people due to medical advancements and what have you. So not only are we living longer, but that means, of course, our money needs to last longer than perhaps previous generations needed to plan for, which also means we probably need more than we used to in order to retire. And then on top of that, just general uncertainty. I mean, there are question marks or, you know, flies in the ointment, if you will, about some future benefits out there. Things like Social Security, pensions, medical benefits, whatever it may be. And so I think one thing that is starting to finally happen is that Americans in general, at least Michiganders, are starting to realize that retirement may not be as short of a period of time as maybe it was for your parents or your grandparents for those reasons listed above. And I think that, you know, the more and more people who start to realize, man, this is actually going to be something that requires a lot of planning, not just saving for some arbitrary number that I heard on the radio or that I read in a news article. I think more and more people are starting to see the light and they're starting to get more and more serious about getting their retirement plan in place, because I have found that having a plan, a retirement plan that is personalized to just you and your family, for a lot of you out there, it can actually turn this big generic number into much more smaller, realistic steps that can feel manageable and certainly can be accomplished for most.
2: Yeah. And, you know, Brett, as you were talking, I was thinking about the title of the book that you wrote, because you wrote a book called Cheers to the Best Years, Your Guide to a Confident Retirement. And when you think about the factors you were just talking about, people living longer lives, the fact that prices for just about everything keep rising, it just keeps getting higher, that puts the squeeze on everyone, even wealthier retirees and wealthier Michiganders who've done a good job saving. When you think about rising prices and healthcare costs and living a long time, it is hard for anyone to really feel that confident about retirement, no matter how much you've saved. But you're talking about the benefit of having a plan that can help maybe give us a little bit more of that confidence when we understand what the purpose of each dollar is that we've saved for retirement and how it can help us.
1: Yeah, you're spot on. I mean, think of it this way, Jen. 48% of Americans believe that they will potentially outlive their money or outlive their savings. That's essentially nearly half of the country. And so we ask ourselves, man, why is this fear of outliving our money becoming so common? I don't know about you, but the last thing I want to do when I put my last day of work in and take that first big step into, you know, my golden years of retirement, the last thing I want to do is go through retirement every year worrying and looking over my shoulder that, am I doing it right? Do I have enough money? Am I one of those 50% almost of the people in this country who think that my money will be gone before I'm gone? To me, that doesn't make sense. And what I have found as a retirement-focused advisor and as the CEO of this company of ours, Brzezinski Group Retirement Solutions, who guide hundreds, if not thousands, of retirees all across Michigan in preparing for and navigating the intricacies of retirement, I have found that it comes down to one number for most people. And that number is, what is my personal number that I need to save in order to live a comfortable retirement that does not require me to live in fear that I may outlive my money someday? And to be clear, this is something that can be done for everybody out there in terms of identifying

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3: 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I love this stuff. Listen, Brickhouse Nutrition been with me for a long time. So chatting with Miles, I'm up at like 235. True story, I never minded being 235, but you know what minded? 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
5: Thanks for joining us today on Inside Retirement Motor City Edition with Brett Brzezinski. Brett is president of Brzezinski Group Retirement Solutions. They've been helping people throughout the Metro Detroit area with retirements since 1988. Brett is also the author of the book, Cheers to the Best Years, Your Guide to a Confident Retirement. And when we think about that idea of feeling a little bit more confident about your retirement, Brett, 48% of Americans believe they'll outlive their savings. That's nearly half the country. That's a lot of people out there. Let's talk about why this fear is becoming so common. No matter how much we've saved, people are concerned about outliving what they've saved.
0: Yeah, I think there's a few reasons why that number is growing as high as it is in terms of those that are afraid that they're going to run out of money someday. Let's start with maybe the most former. When I say former, I mean maybe not so common today, but certainly common in previous generations, form of retirement income. And that would be company-sponsored pension plans, right? I mean, if you think about it, previous generations would typically retire, They would collect pension, Social Security. Maybe they had to kick in a little bit of extra cash from their savings every month to make ends meet. But typically, those pensions and Social Securities were enough for a lot of people to live a comfortable retirement lifestyle. Not only were they able to live comfortably, but they didn't need nearly as much money saved for retirement as you do now, because historically speaking, previous generations also weren't living as longer. So not only were their retirement periods shorter in terms of years, but the amount of dependency, how much they were depending upon their own personal savings to live off of, was smaller than it is today. Well, flip the page to today. Pensions are quite a rare thing for most. I know here in Metro Detroit, a lot of the auto industry still in some capacity may have them, but even that is becoming fewer and further between. And so when now the onus, the pressure of living comfortably in retirement from an income standpoint, it's no longer part of a pension plan. Now it's part of your nest egg's plan, which means that when you retire, you have to pay yourself every single month for the rest of your life from this bucket of money that you've worked so hard to save. And yet you're worried and wondering, is my bucket going to last long enough to continue to pay myself for as long as I'm still around in what is becoming a lengthy retirement period of time? Mm-hmm. But it's not just that. It's not just pensions going away. It's also worrying about things like inflation. I mean, the cost of goods and services, as we all know, continues to skyrocket. Well, if you don't have a plan in place as to how your bucket of money is going to keep up with that, then you put yourself in a very difficult situation the further you get into retirement. Either you keep spending like you spend to live the life you want at the risk of running out of money, or you have to dramatically cut your expenses during what are supposed to be the most enjoyable years of your life in retirement just to keep that money from lasting. And so again, it's these unnerving uncertainties that are popping up for more and more families. Never to mention, obviously, stock market volatility, you know, seeing your portfolio go up, down, or sideways is unnerving for a lot of retirees. And so again, I get it, right? I understand why so many Americans are worried. But when I take a step back and say to myself, what is it that I'm on this earth to do as a professional in that sense? It's to help families in Michigan who have worked 30, 40, sometimes 50 years of their life develop a plan, a holistic, comprehensive game plan that gives them the visual training that allows them to see with some degree of confidence that they have a plan in place, not just as to how to retire, but how to stay retired year in, year out, decade in and decade out, so that they can truly live the retirement they were designed to live. Like you said, the name of my book, right? Cheers to the Best Years, Your Guide to a Confident Retirement. That's really what this is all about. And so I say it time and time again. You might hear me say it on TV every weekend, or you've certainly heard me say it on this show the last several years. From my perspective, I've been doing this a long time. I don't know that there's ever been a more challenging period of time than currently to be preparing to retire. There's so many things working against you from a financial and economical standpoint that going at it on your own, or perhaps going at it with perhaps the wrong type of financial professional sometimes, those can be recipes for disaster unless things really go your way in terms of luck and timing. And so I often say you only get one shot at retirement. It's absolutely critical that you get it right. And that's where teams and firms like ours here at Brzezinski Group Retirement Solutions keep showing up day in and day out to help the families of Michigan build that plan so that that one shot they get for retirement ideally turns out in their favor.
5: Boy, and there's a lot at stake here, Brett, when you talk about just hoping that all of these things play out and hoping that all of these factors come together. Boy, when you think about the amount that you have in your IRA or your 401k, is that a number that you're really comfortable gambling with? Let's talk a little bit, Brett, about what goes into that first step of figuring out what to do with what you've saved, so that way you're taking some steps toward preservation instead of just continuing to essentially, you know, roll the dice and hope that things all work out.
0: Yeah. When families reach out to us for that complimentary consultation or that first get to know each other visit, typically it's families who are I would say within 5 to 7 years away of retiring, typically mid-50s or later in age, or maybe those of you who have already been retired, those families as well, typically we'll sit down and we're going to identify, again, do you have enough money to retire? And by retire, I mean to live the retirement you want. And if not, how much more do you need to make it happen? But then once we help families learn their number, the next part of that, and arguably the much more important part, is now that we know the number, how do we take your portfolio, your nest egg, and how do we position it in the best possible way to make your plans pay off and come to fruition? How do we reduce unnecessary risks to your retirement? How do we decrease the likelihood of you running out of money someday? How do we address things like taxes against your portfolio and rising healthcare and inflation? And in simple layman's language, how do we create a plan to spend your money in the right order at the right time without having to take a misstep along the way that nobody told you how to avoid? That's ultimately, I think, what that first step looks like for families that we visit with. And if nothing else, you know, you walk away with some good information, but a lot of times we're able to roll up our sleeves and really help set you on a true course for the retirement that you deserve. I said it earlier on the show, I'll say it again. If you're one of the next 20 callers on the show, just be a caller right now. All you have to do is leave me a message. When we're back in the office, we'll reach out to schedule your complimentary, no cost, no obligation retirement income analysis. That number today is 800-641-3361. 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
5: Thanks for joining us today on Inside Retirement Motor City Edition with Brett Brzezinski. Brett is president of Brzezinski Group Retirement Solutions. He is also the author of the book, Cheers to the Best Years, Your Guide to a Confident Retirement. And I am Jen Rizak. Brett, as we talk a little bit about the different pressures that are on each and every one of us, certainly you think about times like high stock market volatility. Well, that can impact all of us who are, you know, regardless of our age. But talk a little bit about what is so different for people who are heading into or who are already retired when it comes to things like high amounts of stock market volatility, big swings either up or down.
0: Well, I think I could kind of summarize that concept with the general theory that in retirement, it's not about how much you make. It's about hanging on to the money you've worked so hard to save and creating a strategy that enables that money to last as long as you do. And so we've talked a lot on the show today about needing to uncover what is your number, meaning how much money do you personally need to save in order to live the retirement lifestyle that you envision living. That's a tool that we use here daily, and it's not that difficult for us once we get to know you to help share that information with you. Let's do a quick example, though. Mm-hmm. Let's take a couple who's in their young to mid-60s, and let's say that we sit down, we get to know them, we learn more about what retirement is going to look like for them. And very arbitrary example, but let's say that this family needs $1,500,000 saved in order to live the retirement that they want. Turns out that's right about what they have saved. And so I get to be the bearer of good news and I get to tell them, congratulations, you did everything you were supposed to do. You can officially afford to retire. And now, if that's all they heard me say, then I would probably be doing them a disservice because oftentimes the investment strategies, what I mean by that is, the types of investments you would hold or that you would pick or that you would use during the accumulation years of your life while you're working and building wealth, typically you're trying to grow your nest egg as big as you possibly can so that you can afford to retire one day. And typically most families out there are leaning on the stock market or investments within the stock market to achieve that. And so we all understand the stock markets go up and they certainly go down and sometimes they go sideways. And I would envision that that trend continues for the rest of time. But remember what I said, it's not about how much you make, it's about hanging on to what you've worked so hard to save. And so if I was a higher risk taker with my money during my accumulation years, which by the way, paid off for me and is the reason I can afford to retire, it does not mean that I should continue to be that same type of investor during my preservation and income years of my life. It's oftentimes this big light bulb moment that I need families to wrap their heads around when we get to know them for the first time is just because certain strategies got you to retirement does not mean they're going to get you through retirement. And a lot of times, those strategies that helped you get here could be the same strategies, if left unattended to, that could almost take it all back from you in your retirement years. And so I'm a big sports fan, right? My son and I, we watch all the Detroit sports teams. And so pick a sport. Let's take football, for example. Think of retirement this way. If you've saved enough money to retire and we were playing a football game and we have the football and, you know, we're on the 15-yard line and we're up by 5 points and there's only a minute to go in the game, as long as we don't do anything silly, as long as we just run the clock out the rest of this game, we're going to win. But a lot of times it's easy to get this feeling inside, but yeah, but what if we scored one more touchdown? Man, that would look even better in the box score and it would sound even more fun on TV in the headlines. And if we've got greedy and we just decided, you know what, instead of running out the score, let's go for that last touchdown. And believe it or not, we fumble that football and the other team picks it up and goes all the way to score and we lose. We would regret that.
5: Yeah.
0: Big time. We would say, why did we do that? All we had to do was take a knee and run out the rest of this clock and we win. Well, let's use that analogy towards those of you who are on the doorstep or recently into retirement. How many of you out there have already won the game? You've saved enough money to, if done properly, last the rest of your lifetime and you can laugh your way through it as long as you don't fumble the ball. And so oftentimes, Jen, when we sit down and we do analysis for these families in our community here in Metro Detroit, and to their credit, a lot of times they don't even realize they're doing it, but we'll identify that they're taking on far more risk with that nest egg in terms of how much money they're having in aggressive things like heavily stock market weighted accounts, that they don't need more points. They don't need a bunch more money to do these things. They just need to avoid losing the game or fumbling the football. And in this case, losing a bunch of money unnecessarily that now forces them to go back to work after having already retired. Can you believe that? Or having to severely cut back on the lifestyle that they no longer can afford in retirement, all because they failed to get their money, quote unquote, retirement ready. And that is a general statement, and everybody out there listening has their own unique set of circumstances, their own unique number that they need to get to, and in turn, their own unique collection of investments that they should or should not hold in order to navigate retirement as smoothly as possible. Now, I don't expect anybody to know how to do that on their own. There is no cookie cutter approach to this. There is no blanket analysis that applies for everybody. But when you sit down with my team and I here at Berzinski Group Retirement Solutions, as I've stated on the show today, the first thing we're going to do is, if you haven't retired yet, we're going to help you figure out how close you are to be able to afford to retire. What is that number we need to get to? But more importantly, once we know your number or if you're already retired, then we're going to take a look at how much risk are you currently taking on within your portfolio, and is it suitable or 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But I'll put the number out there again. It's 800-641-3361. That's 800-641-3361.
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5: Thanks for joining us today on Inside Retirement Motor City Edition with Brett Brzezinski. I am Jen Rizak here alongside Brett. 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And Brett, you said something really powerful in the last segment, talking about when you get to this stage of the game, preparing to head into retirement, the only thing you really want to do at this point is to avoid screwing it up. I know you had a football analogy. I'll switch us to baseball here for a minute. We don't need to be trying to hit home runs every time we're at bat. We just need to go for base hits every now and then, right? And that's really what it's all about. Rather than trying to score big time, let's just make sure we don't screw it up. And I'll say something really obvious here. You don't know what you don't know. And one of those ways where you might be unintentionally screwing it up is when it comes to taxes, overpaying taxes, not taking advantage of strategies to help reduce your tax bill in retirement. So tell me, Brett, how do you talk to Michiganders about that when it comes to potentially saving on taxes in retirement?
0: Well, taxes is a massive roadblock for many retirees reaching their goals. And I think in my experiences, a lot of us don't necessarily see it that way, or we've never perhaps considered it that way. And I'll give you a very recent prime example. We had a family come and visit with us probably about 2 weeks ago now. Mm-hmm. And they watch me on television every weekend, and they've certainly tuned into our show here. And they wanted to come in for a second opinion of their current plan for retirement. And so this was a super nice couple. They were 63 and 64, I believe. Mm-hmm. And the gentleman, the husband, he had always, in this family's case, he had always been responsible for their investment decisions, their financial planning. He really took a lot of pride in doing things himself. And to be honest, I think the only reason they came in to visit is because his wife was adamant that they come in and have at least somebody else confirm that her husband was on the right track. And I certainly appreciate that. And so they came in and we were getting to know them, and they were preparing to retire at the end of this year. And this gentleman had it all worked out. He knew how much money they had saved. He knew what investments they held. He had his retirement budget built out. They had a plan for Social Security and how much they were going to be taking out of their portfolio. And they wanted to essentially spend their last dollar the day they died. In this case, they both were confident they weren't going to make it past age 90. And so, you know, the husband kind of sat there and he had his arms crossed, and he was almost just kind of waiting for me to just say, yeah, you've done exactly what you were supposed to do. Congratulations. And I was getting close to giving him that impression until our conversation evolved into talking about the large tax problem that was awaiting them in retirement. And I could see he kind of sat forward almost like, well, what are you talking about? And so, like a lot of the families we meet with, this family, they had saved the high majority of their retirement money in their 401ks and traditional IRAs. They had a little bit of money in a brokerage account and a good amount of money in savings in the bank, but the high bulk of their retirement nest egg was in these pre-tax, tax-deferred retirement accounts. And as the conversation continued to evolve, it became extremely evident that this gentleman, as well-intentioned as he was, he failed to understand just how much of their current portfolio wasn't actually theirs to live off of and spend in retirement. It was a harsh reality for them to go through this exercise because what they uncovered is that in their case, over the course of their lifetime, our retirement tax savings analysis uncovered that nearly 60% of his present day account value was going to potentially be given away to the IRS in future taxes. And there was a lot of reasons for that. The tax bracket they were going to be in, required minimum distributions that were really going to be a problem for them when they turned 73 or 75. And so it was a harsh reality. It was a wake-up call for them because what ended up happening, Jen, is they left the meeting needing to have some tough conversations at home. And those conversations were, number one, do we still retire at the end of the year, but on a much less of a lifestyle and budget than we had been planning on? Or number two, do we continue to work a few extra years to meet the lifestyle we want? And again, he did a great job picking investments and he kind of had a decent plan as to how his income was going to come out in retirement, but he never really wrapped his head around just how big this tax storm waiting for them was going to be. And in my opinion, understanding how much of your portfolio is currently scheduled to be given away to the government in tax, followed up immediately by what strategies can you be deploying right now, year after year, to shrink that number in your favor and keep more of your hard-earned savings in your pocket to spend instead of giving them away to the IRS, I would put that right up there near the top of your to-do list when having a strategy to navigate retirement. Now, I understand time and time again, and this happens, I would think, basically every single week with the many families that are calling our offices and coming in for these second opinion visits looking for help. One of the things I hear a ton of is, hey, Brett, you know, we really like our guy or our gal that hasn't been investing our money the last few years, but they don't talk about taxes or they don't really talk about retiree healthcare. And I say to them, well, that makes sense. That would lead me to think that you're probably working with a broker or what I would refer to as an accumulation specialist, somebody who's probably really good at helping families like you grow money over long periods of time in the market. Their job, in my opinion, is to help get you to retirement. But how to navigate the retirement years from a financial planning standpoint is night and day from how to navigate the accumulation years when you're going to work, you're getting a paycheck, and you're trying to save and grow your money. They are night and day. And so here at Brzezinski Group Retirement Solutions, we solely, and this goes all the way back to the late 1980s when my father started the company here in Metro Detroit, we solely work with families who are in or nearing retirement. Instead of trying to be all things to all people, we typically step in and become that trusted relationship for those who are on the doorstep a few years away or into retirement because they're looking for a team of professionals who simply put, eat, sleep, and breathe retirement every single day of the week. 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
5: Thanks for joining us today on Inside Retirement Motor City Edition with Brett Brzezinski. I am Jen Rizak here alongside Brett. He is president of Brzezinski Group Retirement Solutions. They've been helping people throughout the Metro Detroit area with retirements since 1988. And Brett, as you were sharing that story earlier, that example of working with a couple who had done a good job with a lot of things as it relates to preparing for retirement, they came to see you for a second opinion. And it was only during that conversation that they started to understand what they had been overlooking in terms of tax strategy and being tax efficient heading into retirement. So let's talk a little bit about, Brett, for those folks who are in that same boat. They've been building up their savings. They've got a 401k or an IRA. Let's talk about what it means to have an actual comprehensive retirement plan so they understand what pieces might be missing as they are heading into this next phase of life.
0: Yeah, I mean, retirement planning is obviously a generic term. We all leave that definition up to our own interpretation. But to avoid perhaps that and to be more specific, I can speak to what it looks like to have a comprehensive, holistic retirement plan built and guided by my team and I here at Brzezinski Group Retirement Solutions for the countless families we represent all across Metro Detroit. So when we help families build their own personalized retirement plan, here we refer to our planning process as a roadmap for retirement plan. Our roadmap for retirement planning process is essentially a guide to help families understand the five key components or the five key pillars of a sound retirement plan. And in my opinion, only addressing one, two, three, or even four of those five is simply not good enough because retirement is 360 degrees of life. And it's not just about picking the right investments. It's about all the strategy that you overlay on top of it. So we typically will spend a lot of our time helping families first and foremost with what we call their strategic income plan. And an income plan is where we will help a family learn and identify strategies and techniques from which how they're going to essentially pay their bills month in and month out, decade in and decade out throughout retirement. So we're going to start by helping them learn how to maximize their Social Security strategy. And so we'll help families who have not yet claimed or filed Social Security benefits to learn the pros and cons as to potentially when to take those Social Security benefits. There's a lot of options out there, and we certainly see a lot of families do it wrong. But for a lot of you out there, you're going to need to take withdrawals from your savings consistently to make ends meet in retirement. That's why you work so hard to save the money. Here is where a lot of mistakes occur, is families, because you've never done it before, families fail to recognize that there are certain types of accounts and in turn, certain types of investments that in retirement are designed to be spent from. And they're built accordingly. They're built to generate income for you in retirement. On the flip side of that, there are account types and there are investments that you may hold that we would strongly advise you not lean on as a source of income or a source of consistent withdrawals. And so we'll help families essentially diversify their money into a variety of places so that their income is consistently showing up in their checking account to meet the expenses that they have, while knowing that somebody is keeping an eye out for them from taking it from the wrong account at the wrong time. So we're going to help families build that income plan. Mm-hmm. Tied into that income plan is going to be a comprehensive investment strategy. Now, again, remember what I said earlier. What we do with our money in retirement potentially is different for a lot of us than what we did while we were working. It's not about how much we can make anymore. It's about hanging on to the money we've worked so hard to save and developing a strategy to make our money last. To be clear, that does not mean you're going to put all your money under the mattress. It just simply means we're going to first and foremost focus on preserving our wealth, generating income from it to meet our expenses. Then we're going to grow it in that order, not the other way around. So helping families seek ample parts of long-term growth with shorter-term, more conservative accounts that are designed to generate income and live off of. So helping families find that balance. Next, we're going to spend a lot of time on your retirement tax plan. Now, this is not a set it and forget it strategy. Retirement tax planning requires annual ongoing decision making, But we have found, especially while taxes in our country have been on sale the last few years, there are substantially advantageous tax saving strategies available to many of you out there that hopefully you've been deploying with your financial professional the last few years. And if not, we would certainly encourage you to take a look at them to make sure you're not leaving money on the table by overpaying the government in taxes throughout your retirement. It's not necessarily medical for most of you. It's most likely going to be taxes that could be your largest expense in retirement. And so we need to have a plan for that to keep more money in your pocket that you can live off of and reduce the chances that you too may outlive your money someday. So Jen, after within our roadmap for retirement plan, we've built out an income plan and a proper retirement focused investment strategy, and we've addressed an ongoing tax reduction plan. Then we pivot into things like navigating retiree healthcare. How do we optimize and build a strategy for Medicare? How about for the period of years pre-Medicare for those of you who retire before the age of 65? How do we financially game plan that? And then what do we do if we have a major medical event later in retirement, like long-term care? How do we protect our spouse if we have one, or how do we protect our family from depleting all of our assets rapidly in the event we need some type of home or assisted living care? And then finally, the final piece of the roadmap for retirement plan, after all the other components have been built, is what we refer to as legacy planning. How do we make sure that once we're gone and we've ideally lived the greatest retirement we could, that our financial accounts and that our resources that we leave behind are transitioned and passed off to those we love the most in the most tax-efficient private manner possible? Legacy planning allows clients, while they're still in retirement, to make decisions for those that are going to be coming after them later in life. That roadmap for retirement planning process is something we take all of our clients through here at Brzezinski Group Retirement Solutions. 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But if you're one of the next 20 callers on the show, we'll get that complimentary, no cost, no pressure analysis started for you right away. That number today is 800-641-3361. 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
3: 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All right.
5: Thanks for joining us today on Inside Retirement Motor City Edition with Brett Brzezinski. I'm Jen Rezac here today with Brett. He is president of Brzezinski Group Retirement Solutions. They've been helping people throughout the Metro Detroit area with retirements since 1988. Brett is also the author of the book Cheers to the Best Years, Your Guide to a Confident Retirement. And Brett, we started off the show today talking about this recent study where Americans believe they need almost $1.5 million, $1.46 million to retire comfortably. But the real question here today, as we have talked about all these different pressures, all these different factors, things like inflation and taxes and your potential healthcare costs, Brett, rather than relying on some general rule of thumb and saying, okay, I need to save $1.46 million for retirement, what are some ways that we can start to put together what our actual number should be rather than thinking about this quote unquote magic number for all of us to think about in retirement?
0: Well, I think that I could first maybe give you some context as to how it is we help families get to their number. Okay. Because I don't even know that it's something that I would trust most people to do, just simply free-handing it like with a calculator. There's just a lot of layers to it. And that's why we use really sophisticated software, because it makes me look better than I probably am, because we can use all of these calculations behind the scenes, right? But when we sit down with families and help them figure out, quote, their number, how much they need to retire, or, you know, if they already have enough to retire, whatever it may be, there's a variety of factors that need to be taken into consideration. So first and foremost is, what sources of income are you going to be able to rely upon in retirement before you have to dip into your own savings? And this is relevant because I have plenty of families I work with where maybe you have examples of retired teachers, husband and wife, or both worked in the auto industry or vice versa. And let's just say this is a family where both spouses have really nice pensions. You know, if you're a couple that has really quality pension income coming in every month and you're drawing your Social Security income, and by the time those four, you know, checks hit your bank account every month, you know, you're basically breaking even. You're able to live your lifestyle off of just pension and Social Security. Well, for that type of family, your quote unquote number that you need to have saved for retirement would be substantially lower than, say, somebody who wants to live the identical lifestyle to you in retirement, but doesn't have those pensions. Because for them, they're going to have to come up with their income manually from their savings. And so that's where, again, we have to know what sources of income, if any, do you have the ability to rely upon? Maybe it's rental income from other properties and what have you. Then we need to figure out, what is the type of lifestyle you want to live in retirement? And I've noticed in my career, it's hard for a lot of pre-retirees to pick a budget. Mm-hmm. And so I kind of guide them through it by saying, well, let's just take some quick math. And just to give ourselves even a baseline as to what a retirement budget would look like is, I'll have them figure out, what is your current net take-home pay every time you get a paycheck? So for a lot of you, you get paid every 2 weeks. How much is hitting your checking account every 2 weeks? And then we take that number and we figure out how much that is for the year. And we say, okay, well, right now you're used to living on X amount of dollars per year. That's what, you know, what it feels like to bring that amount of money into your bank account. Most families we work with want to keep their lifestyle the same, at least when they retire. So we'll use that as a benchmark in terms of helping them figure out, how much do you need per month to retire? Then we have to take into consideration things like inflation, right? If today groceries cost $200, in 5 years, they're probably going to cost more than $200. And in 15 years, a heck of a lot more, and so on and so forth. So we need to start to forecast out, not just what things cost today, but what they're going to cost down the road. From there, we're going to take a look at, well, how much of the money you've already saved is yours? And how much of it are you holding on to temporarily for the IRS through taxation? And do you have a strategy to minimize those taxes? Or are you one of the many who's going to voluntarily give away much more than you had you done tax savings strategies? These are all components to helping families figure out, what is that number? Again, I don't mean to dismiss the value of picking the right investments and growing your money over lengthy periods of time. That is still a key component. But if you've always been a do-it-yourself investor, or perhaps you've been working with an accumulation-focused advisor, maybe a broker who's great at the investment side, but not necessarily in tune with things like taxes and income strategies and healthcare, that might be somewhat of a light bulb going off for you that, remember what Brett said? He said we only get one retirement, and it's absolutely critical that we get it right. And so for those of you working with an advisor, perhaps one that you love and who's done great work for you, if they're not necessarily all in on their retirement years, it's not that they're a bad person or a bad advisor, because they're not. It's no different than when we're younger, you know, we start out going to a pediatrician. 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
5: 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Brzezinski Group Retirement Solutions is not permitted to offer, and no statement made during this show shall constitute tax or legal advice. Our firm is not affiliated with or endorsed by the U.S. government or any governmental agency. The information and opinions contained herein provided by third parties have been obtained from sources believed to be reliable, but accuracy and completeness cannot be guaranteed by Brzezinski Group Retirement Solutions. 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
6: More peace talks with Iran. I'm Kathleen Maloney, Fox News. Negotiations underway in Switzerland between U.S. and Iranian officials. Fox's Kevin Cork with the latest.
7: Vice President J.D. Vance continues to be the tip of the spear for the Trump administration in its ongoing efforts in Switzerland, again, to try to cultivate a really lasting memorandum of understanding, as we've been talking about for the last several days. Of course, as talks continue over Iran's nuclear program, this effort follows an escalation in fighting between Israel and Hezbollah. Now, the vice president, along with special envoy Steve Witkoff and the president's son-in-law, Jared Kushner, met with Pakistan's prime minister. As you know, Pakistan has been acting as a mediator between the U.S. and Iran, with officials from the Middle Eastern country also in Switzerland for the negotiations.
6: And that fighting between Israel and Hezbollah in Lebanon is complicating things. A massive manhunt underway in Kansas City after an armed suspect reportedly killed one and wounded several others in a series of shootings.
8: The search is really ramping up. We're coming up on about a week since the terrifying string of shootings on Tuesday that led to a fiery standoff with police. Local, state, and federal law enforcement are all working on this manhunt, but they're asking for the public's help in finding him as well. The suspect, 22-year-old Oscar Sanchez Munoz. The FBI says he's 5'8", he has brown hair, brown eyes, a tattoo on his right forearm, and he is considered armed and dangerous. The intense search for Sanchez Munoz comes as police say he's responsible for multiple violent incidents in both Missouri and Kansas. He's the prime suspect in five shootings Tuesday night in Kansas City, Missouri, right by Arrowhead Stadium. Again, one person died. Everyone else was injured.
6: Fox's Madison Scarpino. The FBI is offering a reward of up to $25,000. 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
6: Three people were killed after a small plane crashed in a wooded residential area in Bowie, Maryland late last night. Authorities say the aircraft, believed to be on a training flight from New Jersey, went down near a neighborhood playground. Investigators are now working to determine what caused the deadly crash as the NTSB leads that investigation. Visitors to the Grand Canyon National Park are being warned about dangerous heat this week, with temperatures near the canyon floor expected to reach 110 degrees. Officials are urging hikers to avoid strenuous activity during peak heat hours. The warning follows several recent heat-related emergencies, including the deaths of three hikers. As the Iranian national soccer team continues in the World Cup play, the Secretary of Homeland Security says their support team is being closely watched. Here's Fox's Gernal Scott.
11: Iran's World Cup squad continues group play in the 2026 World Cup. Homeland Security Secretary Mark Wayne Mullen said on Fox's Sunday Morning Futures his agency has had to address a suspected Islamic Revolutionary Guard member seeking to come into the U.S. with the team from Tijuana, Mexico.
12: We fly them in the day before the game. Okay. The guy trying to get on the plane yesterday had direct ties to IRGC. We're literally checking them as they get on the plane, as they get off the plane, in both places.
11: Secretary Mullen said his conversations with President Trump and FIFA President Gianni Infantino highlighted the concerns surrounding the Iranian team. Gernal Scott, Fox News.
6: Lots of FIFA World Cup action happening today. Spain is playing Saudi Arabia, then Belgium faces Iran, followed by Uruguay against Cape Verde. The late match features New Zealand taking on Egypt with kickoff at 9 p.m. Eastern. Coverage is available on Fox FS1 or the Fox Sports app. I'm Kathleen Maloney. This is Fox News.
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14: Not a bad drive at all on this Father's Day, but there is plenty of construction that is taking place until tomorrow morning at 5 a.m. you might not be aware of, including I-94 in Macomb County. If you're traveling eastbound just before North River Road, the two left lanes are closed. Does bottleneck in that area. Also dealing with some road construction on 696 eastbound between Gratiot and I-94. The two left lanes are closed there. As I mentioned, it will reopen Monday at 5 a.m. I'm Aaron V. WJR Traffic and Weather First.
15: Mostly clouds headed up to the upper 70s. Back in 2022, we hit the record high of 96 degrees. Tonight, showers, low 58. Monday, a narrow window for some scatter showers around noon. Gradual clearing, high 74. From the Weather Channel, I'm Jeff Eno on 760 WJR, where Michigan comes to talk.
3: How did I lose weight? And I did. Lean, right here. I did. I love this stuff. Listen, Brickhouse Nutrition been with me for a long time.

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0: from the halls of every school in Michigan. This is a special edition of School Talks, unpacking the Michigan school machine on 760 WJR with Dr. Robert Livernoy. 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
2: How did I lose weight? 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I love this stuff. 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
0: This is a special edition of School Talks, unpacking the Michigan school machine on WJR. 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
1: Welcome back to School Talks. We're joined by Dr. John Burnia as we go inside the Michigan school machine. This has been a focus of School Talks since January of this year, where once a month we take a deep dive into how Michigan schools really work. In the past, we've talked about how they're funded, school safety, the politics behind education. And I think given this time of year, it's really important for our listeners to understand just what happens during the summer in a school system. Most people think schools just close and everybody goes home. And I know Dr. Burney is here to tell us it's a far different experience than that. So welcome.

0: to the program, Doctor.
1: Thanks for having me. I appreciate it.
0: So I think a good place to start, as the year closes out, you've developed a report for the district, essentially an instructional report. And what is that report? And more importantly, how does it sort of anchor the instructional philosophy that's guiding the district?
1: Yeah, so one of the things that we do annually in schools is a report to talk about the initiatives that we have going on in our improvement plans. And back when I was an assistant superintendent, I really wanted to engage the community around this report. And so I took about 60 copies and I put them in the lobby of our building. And at the end of the summer, there were 59 copies left because it just wasn't readable and it just wasn't something that the average parent could pick up and review and understand what we were doing in our schools. So we put a different spin on it 2 years ago with what we call our instructional report. And the report outlines by level, elementary, middle school, and high school, kind of our big instructional initiatives. It talks about the plans that we have to develop best practices in our classrooms, what we're doing in literacy and math. And then it also incorporates what we call parent look fors. So these are things that you can ask your kids when they come home. I'm sensitive to the idea that when kids come home from school, parents will say, "How'd school go?" And often get that answer, "Well, fine," or "What'd you learn?" "Well, nothing." "I don't know." And so we really wanted to help guide parents to ask better questions when their kids come home from school. So we incorporated this parent look for section. We publish it on our website at wcskids.net, and then it's available on the paper copies in our buildings where you can come and pick up a copy. And the idea would be to have a nice readable report that makes sense to everybody that they can sit down and review and understand what's happening in our buildings.
0: You know, one of the things that's unique about Warren Consolidated Schools that you can't say in every other district is the amount of diversity in the community. I think at last check there were over 70 different languages spoken in the homes of the students attending school there. And when you have that level of diversity, help our listeners understand what are some very specific strategies you implement through your instruction to recognize this vast amount of diversity.
1: Sure. So yeah, we have about 77 languages spoken across our district in homes. And that is the result of that is that we have an incredibly large English learner population. And so we've really had to go to work on incorporating strategies, because when we have children that come to school, in some cases, they haven't even watched American television. So we have kids that are 5 years old and haven't heard English in their home. And then they haven't necessarily been exposed to things like Sesame Street, like when we were kids. And the result of that is we're now in a position where we have to teach kids how to read in English, and which is not their native tongue. And so for us, we've had to really develop strategies. We've really had to get into phonics and the science of reading, and we've really had to start those things as early as possible. So a lot of our work has been alignment around our pre-K programs. So while you were superintendent, we really expanded our pre-K program for four-year-olds. We created what we call a transitional kindergarten program for kids who are going into kindergarten who need a little bit more time. But then at the regular classroom level, what we were finding is the strategies that we're working for phonics or the way that we teach kids to recognize letter sounds were not just good for our English language learners, they were good for all of our kids. So we really then were able to take that and expand it and develop those strategies more holistically across our system.
0: And, you know, when you mentioned the number of languages spoken and some children have never seen American television, language is one thing, but there's another aspect to this, and that is just the whole acculturation that happens when you come to America that at least in part is independent of language, and how much that plays into their ability to fit in the school setting. And I think that's a really important thing to recognize. Closely related to that, let me ask you, I know you've done some really excellent work in developing an awareness about social emotional learning and what children are bringing into schools based on everything that's happening. What are some of the key parts of that in the instructional model?
1: So for us, first of all, it starts with staffing. So we're really proud to offer and have counselors at all of our buildings. So all of our elementary schools, all of our middle schools, and all of our high schools. Now, certainly there's more counselors at a high school than at an elementary school, but we offer counselors and social workers across our system, which is unique to Warren Consolidated Schools. Not every district has that. And when you think about the size of our district, operating 12 elementary schools and 4 middle schools, 3 high schools, and then 3 other site-based programs, that's a big commitment that our board and our community makes in a personnel. But then we also have a very structured approach. We use something called a positivity project, which teaches important character traits that become kind of the fulcrum of how our schools operate. They're things like other people mindset or thinking positive or having a growth mindset. So they're things that we can all agree on that we want kids to leave with as they go off, you know, when they graduate. These are the skills we want them to take with them. These are things that we are pretty widely accepted, and I think that they've served us well.
0: And as a function of your instructional report, this is published annually?
1: Correct.
0: And it's published roughly this time of year at the end of the school year?
1: Yeah.
0: And I imagine it also, separate from being a summary, also provides a springboard for where you go next year.
1: Exactly.
0: And I make that point only because at the top of this program, I mentioned that there's a lot going on in schools during the summer. And, you know, in my time, kids who didn't do well went to summer school. Mm-hmm. And that was always some type of remediation or whatnot. And I need to take a short break. But when I come back, I want to talk a little bit more with you about how the whole summer school concept has changed over time and has really become an enrichment opportunity, especially for many of these language learners who otherwise would go home to likely an environment where language and acculturation in America is not reinforced as readily available to, say, to our kids. And I think that's critically important. So if you'll stay with us, we'll come back. We'll have a chat about summer school and the enrichment efforts going on in the district. So a word from our sponsors. This is School Talks on 760 WJR.
2: How did I lose weight? And I did. Lean, right here. I did. I love this stuff. Listen, Brickhouse Nutrition been with me for a long time. 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
5: This is a special edition of School Talks, unpacking the Michigan school machine on WJR with Dr. Robert Livernoy, sponsored by Wakely Associates, Plant Moran, Real Point, Collins and Plaha, O'Reilly Rancilio PC Attorneys at Law, Clark Construction, and by Must Construction Careers. 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
0: Welcome back to School Talks. We are on a special edition unpacking the Michigan school machine. We're here with Dr. John Bernier, superintendent of Warren Consolidated Schools, talking about all things that happen in the summertime. And Dr. Bernier, before the break, we were talking about your instructional summary report and the challenges of dealing with a diverse population and how that becomes a springboard for the next year. And one thing I found intriguing about talking to people who don't understand schools is the belief that schools just close in the summer. And that is certainly not the case by any stretch. One thing I was proud of in my time there that you've really taken to the next level, and that is, what is summer school and the enrichment programs? And I think a good place to start would be, what are some of the core learning opportunities available for students this summer?
1: So for us, we think about summer in terms of students, but we also think about it in terms of our adults. And so I'll talk to you a little bit about both. So is there still that remediation summer school that happens? Absolutely. And that particularly happens is for our secondary students, especially at the high school level, where you might have a young person that is behind in their credits or missed something or had an extended absence and needs to make something up. So those opportunities are there. But what we really try to do in Warren Consolidated Schools for our students is try to promote some opportunities, especially at the early ages, for kids to come in and get some additional reading support, kids to come in and get some additional math support in an enrichment environment as opposed to a remediation environment. And so those literacy and math opportunities have come, and they've been a little bit more fun and a little bit more lighthearted and less structured than you might find in a regular school day. You know, with book giveaways and some of those mathematics things that we do look a lot more like games, and they're opportunities for students to kind of hone their skills and to prevent that regression that we see over the summertime. Mm-hmm. But it's also an opportunity for them to still be connected to our community and still be part of what we're doing each and every day. So that's the academic side of things. For students, we also have a lot of opportunities in the fine arts. You know, our bands never shut down. And so if you have a young person that gets involved in their high school band program, it's an incredibly positive group of kids surrounded by an incredibly positive group of adults that goes all year long. And they go to camp together and they perform together and they hone their skills. And then at the same time, you know, high school sports have really become a year-round activity. And so we have students right now, you know, our football teams are having some optional conditioning sessions and our volleyball teams are getting together for some open gyms. Basketball teams are meeting and getting together to play. And so those are opportunities that we see, to your point, to continue to develop and to continue to grow those relationships. We know that kids who are connected to their school perform better. And if you feel like you have a relationship and you have a bond and you fit in and you're connected, that's going to be a good opportunity for you.
0: And you mentioned adults, and I think it's important for our listeners to understand, what role do the teachers, directors, and coaches play in actually designing and leading these programs? Because they are away from the traditional curriculum. What kind of latitude do you provide them in building all of these opportunities?
1: Well, I think one of the things we've done well in our district is we've seen the summer as an opportunity to let our professionals try some things. So sometimes they've come to us with a concept to say, we'd like to test drive this, and would it be okay if we tried this strategy, or would it be okay if we tried this approach in a summer program over a short period of time? And we have a review process, and there's there's some safeguards that we put in place so people can't just go rogue and do whatever they want. It's still aligned to those big goals that we have as a system. But overall, it's been a wonderful opportunity for some of our adults and some of our professionals to develop some things and try some things out that then they can turn around and use when everybody comes back and school comes back online.
0: And to that end, have you seen an increase in student participation in programs, or has it been steady? What's it look like, at least in the last couple of years?
1: You know, our participation, I would just call it steady. You know, we really do have just steady participation in our programs and in our programming. You know, you might have it increase a little bit from time to time, but it's pretty much just steady. You know, and obviously we wish it was more, certainly. But, you know, the kids that we see in the summer are there, and they're engaged, and they're the people that are supposed to be there, and it's a good opportunity.
0: And are students still able to come into a summer program to take a course like American History, so that there's room in their schedule during the academic year to do something more focused like career tech or an extra music class or something? Are they still able to do that?
1: We don't do that as much. You know, we don't do that as much because our philosophy is what we don't want to do is take a course. You know, American History is a course that's taught for either 20 weeks or 40 weeks. Mm-hmm. It's really hard to get all of that content in an advancement situation into 3 weeks. Mm-hmm. You know, because our summer programs are usually between 3 and 6 weeks, depending on how the calendar falls. And so we try to be really, really careful that we try to promote students who have already been exposed to something. So maybe you've already taken a biology course, then you could take a summer biology course. But if you've never taken American History, to think that we could get you 40 weeks of content in 3 weeks is probably not very practical.
0: The reason I raise this issue is over what seems like the last 20 years, there's been regular and consistent attempts on the part of the legislature and all kinds of people related to education wanting to increase rigor, you know, reading, writing, arithmetic, and that. And as they increase those kinds of responsibilities, they at times inadvertently sort of squeezed out some of the typical enrichment type opportunities for students, whether it's band or if they wanted to take a fitness class or you know, a building trades course or something. There's very little room in a traditional high school schedule given the demands of the merit curriculum. So I raise that question just as an observation. As a leader of the community and as a parent yourself, what long-term benefits do you hope students gain from these summer experiences?
1: I think summertime is a great opportunity to refine some things, to try some things, to attempt something new, or to really step back and think about what exactly it is you want to get out of your schooling experience. So in our district, we provide a variety of programs and a variety of options. And summer is a great time to step back and say, are you interested in career technical education? And if so, what are the programs that are available to you? And how can we explore that a little bit around the constraints of the Michigan Merit Curriculum and your regular high school schedule and everything else? But it's a great opportunity to try some things and to really think about what you want to get out of your educational experience.
0: So I need to take a short break and hear from our sponsors. When we come back, I want to continue our conversation about opportunities for students during the summertime. And one of them is actually nutrition. Given the number of students either getting free or reduced free meals right now, currently, when summertime comes, for many of them, that opportunity shuts off. But your district, like many, have a really neat opportunity. We'll talk about that when we come back. But for now, this is School Talks on 760 WJR.
2: How did I lose weight? And I did. Lean, right here. I did. I love this stuff. Listen, Brickhouse Nutrition been with me for a long time. So chatting with Miles, I'm up at like 235. True story, I never minded being 235, but you know what minded? 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
0: Welcome back to School Talks. We are on a special edition of Unpacking the Michigan School Machine. We're joined by Dr. John Bernier, Superintendent of Warren Consolidated Schools, and we're talking all things related to summertime and all the activity that happens in schools away from the traditional school year. So before the break, Doctor, we were talking about opportunities for students during the summer, enrichment, athletics, fine arts, and so on. And I think a really important point for our listeners to hear is the whole concept of food insecurity. You know, during the school year, we have students getting free lunches, but often in the summer, that shuts off. Mm-hmm. And, you know, with an 11, maybe sometimes a 12-week summer, that's a substantial portion of time to go without steady nutrition. So what are your thoughts on food insecurity in general and how that operates between the state and the federal government?
1: Sure. So we serve a community where there is food insecurity. So our free and reduced lunch rate was in the 70s so to speak. And when you get to that level where your free and reduced lunch rate is that high, you become what's known as a universal free school district. So our breakfast and lunch programs are universally free, and that funding actually comes to us from the federal government as an arm of the USDA. And so this question of free meals for students really breaks down along the lines of, is it state funding that's providing it for you, or is it federal funding? So in the case of Warren Consolidated Schools, we're 100% federal funded. And that federal funding comes in to support us with the nutrition programs that we provide during the school year. But it also provides us an opportunity to provide meals to people that are 18 and under and in school at various sites throughout our community.
0: And if I recall, that program is called Meet Up and Eat Up.
1: That is accurate.
0: And there's a number of sites. Do you know offhand who is eligible to participate?
1: Yeah, so everyone, children under the age of 18 who are enrolled in a school are eligible to participate.
0: Okay, and families, I know you do a great job with this. All of that information is provided to families on the website, especially the number. You know offhand how many different sites actually serve food?
1: So this summer, with our bond construction happening, we're going to be at four sites across our community. And we're going to be at three of our elementary schools and then a high school. And we tried to break that down using what we call, you know, Warren is an old grid city. And so we're able to use what we call our quadrant system. So wherever you fall within the community, with the exception of where we're doing some bond work this summer, there's an accessible point that you can get to without having to have a long car ride. And so what we really try to do and what we've really tried to think about is how can we maximize children's ability to get to a meet-up and eat-up site on their bicycle in a safe way? And so we try to limit the main road crossings, and we try to do our level best to try to create that opportunity where kids can get there, you know, just ride their bikes up to school and get a meal.
0: So are the sites hosting meet-up and eat-up also the sites where some of the summer programs are happening?
1: Most often that is how it works. So we've really taken advantage of that concept of, if we know we have a program, for instance, high school summer schools at Warren Mott. Warren Mott is one of those sites, right? And that's something that we've been able to provide and that we've been able to really think through. We also host some programs for the Macomb Intermediate School District that go year-round. So we've been able to add those as sites because those buildings are already open and we're already providing lunches and meals for the students who participate in those programs. So we've been able to take advantage of that too.
0: You know, it seems simple, but it's such excellent foresight to have. It's really a captive audience. If a student's there for enrichment or remediation or band camp or whatever it is, and you're also providing them a meal, it's just a perfect opportunity to educate them and feed them at the same time. And I want to go back to food insecurity for a minute. I think this is worth noting. When you and I worked together in Warren Consolidated Schools during the pandemic, there was a point where schools were completely closed, but our nutrition service department was producing and delivering 40,000 meals a week to families. And it was much like a car wash. You pull up, we give you, right? And it was an extraordinary effort by all of the staff in the district, from nutrition service to maintenance custodial and all of the administrators and other staff who sort of supported this operation. And it really, for me, it was a pretty, despite the challenge of it, it was a pretty proud moment for me and the district to be able to deliver that. And that philosophy really has stayed in place during the summer programs, just given the drop-off that would happen if students who are getting free lunch during the year, all of a sudden it just shuts off. And that's not to say, I mean, I would imagine many students are not coming to meet up and eat up. And I often think about, what are they doing in the summer for nutrition? And if it's sort of substandard, how does that prepare them for school in the fall? And it is such a complicating issue. Let me ask a follow-up to this. Are there partnerships or funding sources that go directly into meet up and eat up separate from, I guess, what would be federal funding?
1: No, our summer nutrition program that we have right now is primarily funded through the, it's exclusively funded through the federal government. But in previous years, what you're thinking of is the way that we built a food distribution network predominantly during the pandemic. And when we built that network, there were nonprofit groups, the USDA stepped in, and then I think part of what was unique and special about the approach we took was we engaged the faith-based community as well. So churches and mosques actually stepped in and were helping us with food distribution. And we had an incredible army of volunteers that would help and show up and contribute to that cause in addition to our employees. Mm-hmm. And so it was really a community effort.
0: I appreciate you recognizing the faith-based, because one thing really neat about Warren is many of our children who are connected to a church or a mosque, those churches and mosques are right in the community. And to talk about a natural extension of, I guess it would be some quasi-distribution center. And I remember so many of those faith-based leaders coming forward, offering their support during the pandemic. And it really, if anything, it helped us perfect this delivery of what you do now in the summer, right, in terms of that. So I do want to take one more short break. And when we come back, I want to talk a little bit about what happens to the facilities during the summer, whether it's bond construction, renovation, cleaning, and whatnot, so that schools are ready in the fall. So if you'll stay right there, this is School Talks on 760 WJR.
2: How did I lose weight? And I did. Lean, right here. I did. I love this stuff. Listen, Brickhouse Nutrition been with me for a long time. So chatting with Miles, I'm up at like 235. True story. I never minded being 235, but you know what minded? 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I said, I got to lose some LBs, Miles. 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
0: Welcome back to School Talks. We are unpacking the Michigan school machine with Dr. John Bernia from Warren Consolidated Schools. Before the break, we've been talking about summertime in the district from an academic perspective, from a nutrition perspective, and all the enrichment programs and things happening. And I think it's really important for our listeners to understand what schools go through in the summer with regard to renovation or bond construction or technology upgrades, any number of things that are happening. John, I'd like to start give you an opportunity. Right now in the district this summer, what major construction or renovation projects are happening to help schools be ready for the fall?
1: For us, our voters passed and supported a bond issue in 2022. So we're in now one of the later phases, what we call phase four of our bond construction. And our bond construction works on what we call a quadrant system. So this summer, we're attacking what we call the northwest corner of Warren Consolidated Schools, where we have several elementary schools and a very large middle school. And so a lot of the work is flooring, tile, HVAC. You know, we really took a considerable effort when we were planning this bond to talk about air quality and the ability to heat and cool our buildings comfortably. So that's a big piece of the work that's happening this summer. But what I think listeners in the community is more interested in is, number one, we're going through a pretty massive scoreboard update right now. So our football scoreboards and baseball and softball scoreboards are going to be new. But what I think is most interesting, under your leadership of the district, we expanded our security camera footprint to just over 3,000 security cameras in our 25 buildings. And so part of the foresight that you had when you were leading our team was to not only expand those security cameras to just over 3,000, but it was also to begin what we call a replacement schedule. And so this summer, we're going to replace the first third of those security cameras. So these are, it seems crazy to say that technology from 2017 is outdated, but this is technology from 2017 that's going to go away and be replaced by the newest and latest technology in our security camera footage. And that, from a safety security standpoint, has been pretty integral to our work, not just for ourselves with our security staff, but also our partnerships with organizations like the Warren Police Department, the Sterling Heights Police Department, fire departments, and our different municipalities. And so we've really, I think we're setting a pretty high standard with respect to safety security in our district, and we have for a long time. But this summer, what I think is most exciting about the upgrades that we're going to have is some of those cameras that we're going to start to go through and do our replacement cycle with.
0: I love the term replacement cycle. A really neat analogy to that we've exercised for years is Warren Consolidated has, say, 100 school buses. And it had been our commitment for many, many years to buy 10 new ones every year. Because if you don't, and you're faced with having to buy 40 school buses at one time, you have two problems. One, it's a lot of money. And two, they might not be able to get them all built in time when you place the order. So the notion of replacing things, it's very common in schools, but with the advent of security cameras and the progression of their technological capabilities, it is critical to keep them on a replacement cycle. Back in the day, it used to be your English grammar textbook. Mm-hmm. All right, well, I remember when I was a kid, our encyclopedia set when I was in, I don't know, maybe ninth grade, it ended with Richard Nixon as president. Wow. I think Ronald Reagan's president now.
1: Right.
0: Well, so it speaks volumes to the importance of that. Let me ask, how are these bond-funded projects, in your eyes, expected to impact students and staff, say, right in the classroom?
1: Well, sure. So one of the things, obviously, safety, security, we just talked about a moment ago, and obviously the scoreboard operations will enhance the opportunities for our athletes and our marching bands, and we're excited about that. But really, when we get into some of those HVAC and lighting and flooring projects, we really start to get into that classroom environment. And there's a body of research of people who study these things that show that when you have good, comfortable classrooms, when you have proper HVAC, that students perform better. And so these students are going to go home for the summer, and when they return, their school is going to look different, and it's going to be brand new, and you know, those brand new nice floors and the brand new HVAC units that are going to keep them comfortable, that I think are going to be really, really important to the learning environment and the space that they're going to have to work in.
0: You know, one of the neat things about working downtown here high atop the Fisher Building is you get to see all the construction in the city. We're surrounded by cranes and new construction and so on. I'd like you to give our listeners an understanding of how all of these moving parts in bond construction coordinate during the summer. For our listeners, three important sponsors of School Talks, Clark Construction, Plant Moran Real Point, and Wakely and Associates Architects, all do work in Warren Consolidated Schools and do exceptional work. They made me look good for many, many years. But I think it'd be an opportunity for people to understand there's a lot, as I said, a lot of moving parts. And in your role as superintendent, how do all of those agencies intersect with one another, most importantly, to make sure schools are open on time?
1: Well, I think you just hit the nail on the head, right? So we get out of school on June 11th. And so schools are going to shut down on June 11th, but it's not as simple as on June 11th, everything's done, right? We have teachers that need to pack up their classrooms. We have to do all of our end of year work. And so we try to move out as fast as we can from the bond schools, in large part because come September 2nd, school's in session. And just because school starts on September 2nd, you know, we need our teachers to be in, you know, a couple of weeks before to get everything all set. So we need our bond team to turn our buildings back over to our staff so they can get prepared for the students to come, you know, in late August. And so when I say millions of dollars in construction, we have millions of dollars in construction, but that has to happen in a really short turnaround of time. So you're talking about an 8 to 10 week period where we've got to really, you know, we have to remove all the floors and put all new floors in. We have to remove the old HVAC units and put the new ones in. And that takes incredible coordination, not just from the design team to the construction team, but it also takes incredible coordination between our subcontractors. So when can the electricians come in? When can the plumbers come in? When can they put that tile down? And that has to all be so coordinated in such a delicate way. And something that we've dealt with for several years, as we've seen less people in the trades, is there's fewer electricians. And so when you are at that stage of the game where it's mission critical that we have an electrician today, that has become a much hotter commodity for us as we've kind of continued to work through that progression. Because the coordination of that is just vital to our success. And that's something Plant Moran Real Point really takes a lead on for us and does a really nice job with.
0: And you know, one of another sponsor of School Talks is Musk Construction Careers, and they are ardent supporters of the skilled trades, promoting access to apprenticeships across a number of trades. Before I met them, I was really not completely aware of how many trades there are. There's 20 some different trades. You know, we think of electrician, plumber, the usual ones who come to your house, but it is an elaborate network of people who make things happen in the schools. Was this round of renovations, you mentioned the quadrant sector. So is it fair to say that each quadrant had a similar scope of work to it with regard to HVAC or technology or what have you? Is it pretty consistent across coordinates?
1: It is. So one of the things that's really important to our community and our Board of Education is that we arrive at parity. So what we do at one elementary school, we do at the other elementary schools. And that's become a challenge for us on the finance. Our finance team has had a challenge because obviously we've seen incredible cost escalations. So how can we guarantee that an elementary school that's going to be in phase five gets the same thing as the elementary school from phase one, knowing that those costs have escalated. And that's something we've really had to work through and something we've had to really collaborate on.
0: You know, I'm glad you mentioned the cost escalation, because for a bond like this, in 2022, the voters supported $135 million. So if the inflation rate goes up 10%, you lose $13.5 million of opportunity to invest in the schools or whatever the inflation rate is. So that cost escalation is a significant factor in the amount of work you're actually able to do at the very end, which many times becomes different than what you were able to report to the community at the front. Mm-hmm. And that's always a critical piece. The one neat word I learned was scope creep. Mm-hmm. You know, when you're doing something, well, we might as well do this. Well, hang on. You know, we're living within a certain amount of time, space, and money. So, Dr. John Bernia, we have been unpacking the Michigan school machine. I appreciate your time today, your expertise, and most importantly, your continued commitment to the students in Warwick Consolidated Schools. And as it goes without saying, keep up the great work, and I appreciate you stopping by School Talks.
1: Thank you very much.
0: Again, I'd like to thank Dr. John Bernia for joining us here on School Talks, as this was a special edition unpacking the Michigan school machine. I've tried all year since January to once a month to take a deep dive into a topic about schools to help our listeners understand the finer points that go into any number of issues, whether it's finance, politics, curriculum, and in this case, summer, because many people, when the buses stop rolling through the neighborhoods, they think schools are closed. And our conversation with Dr. Bernia today certainly tells us a different story. And that's really important for people to understand what happens during the summer. And that's all the time we have for today. But remember, before we go, there are two ways to spell one and three ways to spell two. Until next time, this has been School Talks on 760 WJR.
2: How did I lose weight? And I did. Lean, right here. I did. I love this stuff. Listen, Brickhouse Nutrition been with me for a long time. So chatting with Miles, I'm up at like 235. True story. I never minded being 235, but you know what minded? 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
10: His talks in Switzerland. I'm Deborah Valentine, Fox News. The first round of continuing nuclear talks with Iran taking place in Switzerland today, Fox Business's Max Gordon reports from Dubai.
11: Vice President J.D. Vance, a part of that delegation, said that the U.S. and Iran could be turning over a new leaf. Meanwhile, President Trump saying that he could restart military action in the region. Vice President Vance meeting with Qatari and Pakistani mediators. There was no photo op with the Iranian delegation. The memorandum of understanding calls for the Straits of Hormuz to be opened and a halt to hostilities in southern Lebanon, but Iran has argued that the U.S. hasn't met its commitment to end the fighting in southern Lebanon. President Trump, meanwhile, called out Iran's support for Hezbollah. Trump posting on Truth Social, Iran must immediately stop their highly paid proxies in Lebanon from causing trouble. If they don't, we'll hit Iran very hard again, just like we did last week, only harder.
10: Meanwhile, fighting continues between Israel and Hezbollah in Lebanon. Multiple people, including a former U.S. Olympian, arrested for alleged vandalism at the newly renovated reflecting pool in the nation's capital.
12: This is a sad story because all Americans, I don't care about your political stripes, enjoy the reflecting pool. But we're talking about someone who's gone from competing in Olympic-sized swimming pools to being accused of vandalizing the reflecting pool along the mall. And, of course, he ends up in cuffs. And apparently he's not the only one. We're speaking of a former Olympian canoeist, 67-year-old David Hearn. Three-time Olympian, by the way, said he was cycling by the monument on Friday. He noticed a piece of the pool's underliner floating in the water, but authorities, they didn't buy his story at all. And now they're accusing him of being one of several individuals of trying to sabotage the project, with a pair of arrests being made so far.
10: Fox's Kevin Cork reporting from the White House. The pool recently restored. 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
10: British Prime Minister Keir Starmer is reportedly expected to resign as soon as Monday. It comes amid growing pressure over his leadership and support within his own Labour Party. The Observer writing, quote, the Prime Minister is understood to have reached the conclusion that his position is no longer tenable after conversations in recent days. On Tuesday, Parliament holds a critical cabinet meeting where ministers are planning to tell Starmer his time is up. There is a massive manhunt underway in Kansas City after an armed suspect reportedly killed one and wounded several others in a series of shootings. One shooting just a few miles from the stadium where the World Cup is held. Fox Business Network's Madison Scarpino reports.
17: The suspect is accused of shooting at people five times last Tuesday, then causing a fiery standoff with police, all while being wanted for a separate shooting earlier this month. So he's been on the run for almost a week now. So authorities are asking the public for help in finding Oscar Sanchez Munoz. He's 22 years old. The FBI says he's Hispanic, 5'8", around 184 pounds. And police say he is considered armed and dangerous. The frantic search for Sanchez Munoz comes as police say he's responsible for multiple violent incidents in both Missouri and Kansas. He's wanted for a shooting in Kansas on June 11th. Authorities believe he's the one behind Tuesday's string of shootings in Kansas City as well. That again, it killed one person.
10: The FBI is offering a reward of up to $25,000 for information leading to the suspect. A tragic accident unfolded during a Goose concert at Madison Square Garden last night. New York City police say a 51-year-old man fell from an elevated position inside of the arena. He was later pronounced dead at a nearby hospital. Authorities have not yet released details about how far the man fell or what led up to the incident. The band later said it was heartbroken by the tragedy and extended condolences to those affected. I'm Deborah Valentine. This is Fox News.
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18: It's really not that bad on the roads at this time. We have picked up a crash on the Lodge southbound right before us. It has moved off to the right shoulder. Emergency crews on the scene. And we did have a problem on northbound 75 just after Allen. It has been cleared from the roadway. Still seeing a little bit of a slow go if you are headed through that area. And just remember, use some caution and allow yourself some extra time. I'm Aaron B., WJR traffic and weather first.
19: Mostly clouds, upper 70s today. Showers tonight, low 58. Monday, chance for scattered showers. Looks like right around noon and not lasting very long. We'll see gradual clearing and go to 74 for the high. Upper 70s Tuesday. From the Weather Channel, I'm Jeff Eno on 760 WJR, where Michigan comes to talk.
2: How did I lose weight? And I did. Lean, right here. I did. I love this stuff. 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So chatting with Miles. I'm up at like 235. True story. I never minded being 235, but you know what minded? 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
4: Welcome to the Michigan Travel Show. It's great to have you back with us again this week as we explore the great state of Michigan through the radio here. And I am really happy to have with us this week our guest host. Is this the first time you've guest hosted with us?
5: Yes, it is. I'm so excited, Dave. Thanks for having me. I'm just, this is a highlight of my career, possibly.
4: Well, it should be. So those who have heard the show before have heard this voice because you've been on with us, but not as a guest host. So Paul Beach now from Gaylord Tourism Bureau, and Paul and I have been friends for a long time. And Paul, of course, an expert in the tourism industry for many, many years, and certainly knows Northern Michigan. We're going to really talk about Northern Michigan on today's program, the entire show.
5: Yeah, that's fantastic. There's so much going on, and you know, some of our guests are just going to talk about outdoor activities. There's so many great things to do in our state. It blows my mind all the amazing things that you can do in Michigan, Northern Michigan. Of course, my favorite place in the world, Gaylord, Michigan.
4: I understand
5: and the surrounding area. So.

0: really, really excited to talk to some guests from our area.
1: So who are we going to talk to first?
0: So we're going to talk today. We're going to talk to Jamie Jacklich. Jamie really started this unique, amazing activity a number of years ago, which has taken off immensely. Winter rafting. And Jamie has a business called Sturgeon River Paddle, and they rent kayaks and canoes and rafts. And in the wintertime, yes, they will take you winter rafting. It's a mind-blowing experience. But what's more important is that Jamie is absolutely committed to the Sturgeon River. It's a really special place in the state of Michigan. There's a lot of amazing features, and Jamie has really embraced that. Really amazing person, and he received a really big award this past year at the Pure Michigan Governors Conference for his work on the Sturgeon River. So, Jamie, I know that we had some flooding early in the year. How is the season looking? I know people have been following that. How are things shaping up, and how is the season looking, and has the river been starting to return a little bit to normal here?
2: River conditions right now, yeah, we've had a lot of challenging weather events in the past couple of years, but we've been battling through it, and things are looking pretty good right now.
1: Well, that's the thing about your business, any outdoor business, really. You're so dependent on the weather. It changes a lot, and you've learned to deal with it. I understand, talking to Paul, that you personally get out there and cut through those down trees. It's got to be a challenging part of your business.
2: Yeah, for sure. It's a never-ending battle. always, you know, it's a natural river, so there's always going to be obstructions, and I do my very best to try to clear safe passage for everybody to enjoy it, for sure, and that keeps me busy.
0: Jamie, you know, Dave and I were talking, how do you actually do that? I mean, the Sturgeon River, is it the fastest flowing river in the Lower Peninsula? So you've got that, and you've got down trees. How do you actually do it? Do you do it from a boat? How do you get out there and clear some of those obstructions?
2: Every scenario, every situation is different. You're right. The Sturgeon River is the fastest flowing river in the Lower Peninsula. It drops just about 14 feet per mile, and it does make it tricky as far as trying to maintain, and there's no one certain way to go about it. Every tree, every obstruction, you're going to approach a different way. You know, usually I'm in waders in a dry top. A lot of the work is done from my canoe, to where I'm just lopping the branches that are hanging down with lopping shears, and that canoe allows me to, you know, kind of ferry out into the river and face upstream, and I would paddle to get into place, drop the paddle, grab the lopping shears, snip, and then paddle back up. And that's, for the most part, that's kind of what I do. But other times the water, you know, is shallow, to where I could just wade right out there and do the work. But I'm definitely not bored trying to keep a path cleared.
1: Well, I bet that's the case. Paul talked about the rafting you do in the wintertime. I know you certainly offer experiences at this time of the year as well.
2: Yeah, for sure. So the way our season usually shapes up, and it, of course, it's all weather dependent, but usually sometime in May, right through mid to late October, that's what I would consider as paddling season. So if anybody calls me and wants to go on the river, it would be a canoe, kayak, raft, or tubing trip, and that's all self-guided. People go on their own. And then once the snow starts flying, usually December through March, that's all guided winter rafting only, which is kind of neat because I get to go on the river with people.
1: Yeah, it must be fun.
0: Jamie, you provide, so for guests that want to have that experience, you provide all of the equipment. You know, people can show up, they can maybe make a reservation, but you provide the paddles, the canoe, the rafts, everything they need to have that experience going down the Sturgeon, correct?
2: Yeah, that's right. Usually the way it works in paddling season is people would show up at our place, and we go ahead and take care of the business part and try to, you know, outfit people properly. And usually what we would do is they would follow me to the ending point, drop their vehicle. I show them exactly where their trip ends and where to leave my equipment when they're done. And then they hop in the van with me. We take them upstream, and explained how to make it the best day ever. And the neat thing about this system that we have is people can enjoy it and go at their own pace. So you're not usually held to a time limit. So you can, you know, if it's an 11-mile trip, it takes people probably, you know, sometimes 4 hours for our longest trip, but you could make that into a full day trip if you wanted.
1: It's a great experience. Not too far away from Gaylord as well. Look for the Sturgeon River Paddle Sports in Wolverine. The website is sturgeonriverpaddle.com, and our thanks to Jamie Jaklich for being with us today. We're going to head over to a fantastic golf resort next on the Michigan Travel Show.
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1: It's the Michigan Travel Show. I'm Dave Lorenz, along with our guest host, Paul Beechnaw from Gaylord Tourism Bureau. I should say from the Gaylord Tourism Bureau. And Paul, it's always great to talk to you. Always great to find out what's happening in your area. Your area is one of the things you're known for at this time of the year is golf. There's so many great golfing opportunities in your region. I've golfed at Treetops. I've golfed at a Seagull Club. And it's been a while since I've been to a place we're going to talk to next. But it's fantastic.
0: It's really unbelievable. Garland Resort and Lodge has been a really great member of the Gaylord Golf Mecca for many years. We've been a golf co-op now for 39 years, one of the longest serving golf marketing co-ops in the United States behind Myrtle Beach.
1: Which means you promote the whole region collectively.
0: Yes, we do. And one of those is Garland Lodge and Golf Resort. If you have not been there, it is just an unbelievable facility. It's one of the largest log structures east of the Mississippi. The golf courses are stunning. They're each different and unique. And, you know, their general manager, Dave Sanderson, who has been there with them, has just done really a phenomenal job. He's currently the chairman of the America Summer Golf Capital Co-op, so he's really committed to not just Garland, but growing golf in the region. We're really lucky to have his leadership. Dave, we're so glad you're with us today. You know, it's been a pretty long winter, and we've had some challenges early in the spring, but how's everything looking? People are so amped for golf right now. How's Garland looking? How are the courses looking? And I know your team's been working really hard to get things ready.
5: Yeah, as many know, we had a very tough winter, and as everybody else knows, even tougher spring with the significant snow and ice melt, and then the significant rains on top of that. So we were very lucky to come out a winner. The tough winter we had, the golf courses are starting to take shape. They're starting to look really good. We're excited for a busy summer, and it's just going to be a great year.
1: You know, it's interesting. You know, we have had for a couple of years we've had these unusual weather situations, but Michigan we're just tough. We just keep on coming back, especially when it comes to our vacation time, because we're going to get out there and do our thing. You know, we are. There's something about golf. There's nothing gonna put us back from doing that. We look for unique golf venues, and as Paul said, Garland has some pretty tremendous, as he said, stunning golf venues. Tell us about what you offer there.
5: Absolutely. No, we're tucked away in Lewiston, Michigan. We have four championship golf courses and a brand new short course called the Sawyer. That all operate out of one golf shop, centrally located in the resort, with great restaurant options and great and vast different lodging availability and options for our groups that we have visit us on packages, ranging from a group of two all the way up. We've had a group of 200 before. So we're very versatile golf course, and we do have a lot to offer with the golf courses, but they're all a little bit different, tucked in northern Michigan hardwoods and very scenic, winding through the tree lines, and we're lucky to be where we are.
1: Yeah, can you describe each course? Because, you know, courses are different. Some are tighter, some are, you know, offer more room for people who tend to scatter the ball around. I'm thinking of myself here. And, you know, so it depends on that actual course, what people are looking for. So give us some definition there.
5: Yeah, absolutely. I'll start overall. The four championship courses have a great range of tee boxes and yardages for a wide range of all golfers. I'll start with Fountains, which is our premier championship course. It's got very undulating green complexes, strategically placed bunkers, and the greens are real. I mean, you could have a pin on the front of a green. If you're on the back, you're staring down a three putt. So you got to be pretty accurate there. That's one of my favorite courses here. Monarch is our longest layout, presenting a really, really championship test of golf. Larger greens, wider fairways. Another one of our favorites, especially within our membership here at the resort. Swamp Fire, which everybody that has played here knows that features water on 16 of the 18 holes. Now, it's a fun stat. The water doesn't always come into play on every hole, but you still have to look at it from the tee box. We know how that works out for us. And then Reflections, is a little bit shorter, a little bit tighter, but probably our most scenic golf course. And Reflections and Fountains both feature a 6-6-6 layout, so it's really fun for match play, where you got a few opportunities extra for some good scores on the par fives. And then we were extremely proud to open the Sawyer, our 10-hole reversible short course, last year, which has been popular. It's a walking short course that was built on about 10 acres just adjacent to the golf shop. You can see it from the golf shop. It's got great views, and it sits between a couple holes on the Fountains course. It is reversible, 10 holes, one routing, and then it'll flip each day, and the other side is 9 holes, very undulating greens, and it features tee shots. They range from 50 yards to 120 yards, depending on pin location and tee box setup. But we let groups of 12 go out there and play together, grab a couple drinks from the tiki bar and head to the first tee. Go out as a group of 12 and enjoy your evening or whatever it may be. It could be a good warm-up round for a group, or it could be a nightcap for everybody. Maybe you might need to settle a side bet that was tied on the golf course earlier in the day, or whatever it may be. We have we call them Sunday bags that have a little cooler in them for you to put a couple beers or a couple drinks in while you're out there. And it's really been a hit for us.
0: Hey, Dave, what was the inspiration behind building the Sawyer? The golf industry's been really healthy the past number of years after COVID. And tell us a little bit about the inspiration for building a par three course and maybe the trend that we're starting to see nationally with amazing resorts like yours and par three courses.
5: Again, I use the word versatile. It's they're being built in a lot of places. Northern Michigan, seen a few go up over the last few years. The bigger resorts in the country have had them for a number of years. But as this new generation of golf that seems to be taken off after COVID gets into the game and keeps playing, it provides an hour to an hour and a half. Again, it's less formal. Have a good time. It's not playing traditional golf, so be it. It's just having fun with the guys and maybe the girls. And we're actually going to do something this year, a fitness and golf, where we'll have a ladies fitness class. Maybe it'll rotate, maybe yoga one day, stretching, some golf workouts. They'll do that for 30 minutes or an hour, and then they'll go play the short course as well. So it's just throwing as much into the game that you can, really.
1: I mean, I'd love to talk about golf the entire time, and I really want to find out more about this 10-hole reversible par 3, but I do want to find out more about the Lodge, too, Garland Lodge and Golf Resort. Tell us more about the Lodge.
5: Yeah, the Lodge, I don't know if this is still the case, but the Lodge at one point was the largest log structure east of the Mississippi. I do believe that actually is still the case. It features 50 rooms in both of the wings. It's very... got a great atmosphere all the way through, great views on the back end of the golf course from balconies. It's just a very northern Michigan hotel.
0: You have a lot of villas and other lodging options too, Dave, correct?
5: Yeah, that's exactly where I was just headed. We have single and double villas that are adjacent to the lodge. The double villas can house a foursome. There's two rooms with two beds each, and then each room has its own bathroom. And then we have single villas with two beds, one bath, and then a little kitchenette. Those are both within walking distance of the lodge and the restaurant, the tiki bar. Then across the street, we have a number of golf cottages in the mix where there's two bedrooms and two bathrooms as well. They have more of a kitchen, and our groups of 8, 12, 16, or 20 like to get a few of those next to each other where they can hang out after golf, grill out on the back deck, and enjoy the northern Michigan atmosphere. And then we also have 3 and 4 bedroom French country villas that are your more traditional three larger rooms and a full kitchen with balconies and views over fountains 11 and 12.
1: Just sounds spectacular. I'm really glad Paul suggested we talk to you. Dave Sanderson, General Manager, Garland Lodge and Golf Resort. The website is golfgarland.com, and you need to check it out. We're going to check out Jay's Sporting Goods next on the Michigan Travel Show.
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0: We're talking about Northern Michigan activities you get to do this coming season, right now and into the future. And it's a spectacular time to be in pure Michigan. This is the Michigan Travel Show. I'm Dave Lorenz, along with Paul Beachnaw from the Gaylord Tourism Bureau as our guest host this week. And, you know, Paul, you know I came from the retail business before I was a radio star.
1: You did?
0: Yes, yes.
1: I know you did.
0: So I have great respect for retailers because people don't understand. Retail, the markup on retail is really small. So if you can stay in the retail business for a long time, you're doing something right. And our next guest has been in the business for quite a while.
1: They've been in the business for a very long time. They're an iconic sporting goods store in the state of Michigan. There's two locations, Clare and Gaylord, but we're going to talk about Gaylord. And we are with Mark Copeland, store manager of Jay's Sporting Goods. And if you are looking to get outdoors, you're looking to be outfitted, you're looking to have fun, I don't want to steal our guest line, but I love it because when you ask Mark what they sell, he will tell you, we sell fun.
0: Oh.
1: And say what you will about going online, but if you want to put your hands on things, his staff are experts. Each of their department staffs are experts. So if you're looking, you need some help about what sort of lures to get or sort of camping equipment or foot gear, his people are just amazing, and Mark is amazing, the store director. Mark is a leader in Gaylord. He's on our board of directors, always positive and engaged in our community and in the outdoors. So, Mark, welcome to the show. Tell us about some new fun things that you're seeing come through the store that people ought to know about.
2: Well, Paul, that was an awesome introduction, man. and you did steal a little bit of thunder because that's what I do say, man. I love selling fun, and I've got a staff. 26 years now we've been in the Gaylord location, and you said it, 55 years. Jay starting in a little garage, great Michigan, you know, family success story. And to be able to share with our customers something that they're passionate about, you know, when you think about the individual, and Dave talked a little bit about working in retail, when you come into Jay Sporting Goods, you know, you're looking to spend discretionary dollars on something you're really passionate about. And maybe that's a shooting sports, maybe that's a bow and arrow, could be knives. Could be, hey, I like to hike, or maybe I like to get on the big water, the little water, and do a little bit of fishing. And what's better in an 8-hour day to be able to engage not only with the local community, like you mentioned, but people that travel to Michigan from all over the country and the world. We are a true destination. And if they make Jay Sporting Goods, which we understand, we're a destination spot because there's so much to do around here. And you can get in our store the things that are going to enhance that outdoor experience. That's kind of what we're all about. You know, passing on that tradition through a knowledgeable and caring staff. And I've been blessed to be here 26 years. I've got a few staff as well. But people in their positions loving to do what they do and sharing that experience with the guests that come through the door.
0: Mark, I went to the website, jaysportinggoods.com. I wanted to do a little research, and I was just touched by what I read there. I just want to read this one line. It said, built by passion, rooted in tradition, driven by the outdoors. That really does define what Jay's is all about. And you mentioned started in a garage. Tell us a little bit about the history.
2: So the history is, and I never had the opportunity to meet Jay Poet. I'm blessed to work with his widow and the two sons, Jeff and JJ. They were just young men, early 20s and late teens when Jay passed away. But you go before that in the early 70s when he was just in his garage. The story goes is that he used to basically trade firearms and sell firearms out of the trunk of his car while he worked at Dow Corning. His passion was just shooting, hunting, fishing, getting out there and doing that stuff. And he was a bit of a trader, from what I understand. And there were times that I guess Arlene came home one time and it was either a china hutch or something was missing because Jay had apparently traded it for something that his shop needed or a buddy needed. And she apparently put her foot down and said, Jay, you need to make this a business. She may have been bluffing, but he called the bluff, and he sweeped out the one-car garage, and he opened up Jay's gun shop.
0: Wow. That's fantastic. You know, it really does have to be about passion. You know, I used to work for Meyer, as Paul knows. Mm. It's a similar story with Fred Meyer. You know, people with the passion and will take the chance love those stories because they come from the heart, and it's all true. Well, I've heard so many great things about Jay's.
1: Yeah, Mark, you know what's something that you talk about frequently is there's something amazing about getting outdoors. And if we learned anything about COVID, it was people's just yearning for slowing down a little bit and to kind of self-heal by getting outdoors and going for a hike or maybe throwing a line in the water. But I think the other thing too that's important is getting outdoors. Sometimes you go out there solo, but it's also an opportunity to create connections as well, because you're usually going with a good friend, or maybe you're meeting somebody. And you're getting out there and you're sharing your passion. So you guys do it so well. But circling back to one of my questions, what are some cool new things that are out there that maybe you haven't seen in a while that are really, really neat that you're carrying at the store?
2: Oh my gosh, Paul, everything we sell is kind of neat. You know, when the truck rolls in the back door, I've got a garage full of this stuff. Camping is in full swing right now. You know, we're getting ready for the big holiday, so we've got some the red, white, and blue rocking chairs. If you're just casual sitting around the campfire, that we sell so many outdoor camp chairs just for kicking back and relaxing. Fishing lures like you can't imagine. Anything from your salmon. Over in Alpena, I had the opportunity to go do some fishing with some staff over on Monday. I think that's one thing that I key in all the time from Jeff, the boss. Hey, don't forget to go outside and do what we do. And so we try to spend some time educating the staff in those regards. The firearm stuff, with the changes that they've made in suppressors now without needing to pay a tax stamp, we've seen a lot of folks coming in and taking advantage of that. That's awesome, because you can actually shoot on the range and have a conversation with your buddy or your partner, and you're not going to hurt your ears. So that is super cool. Obviously, I'm an archer and a fly fishing guy, so I spend a little bit of time over in those departments. In fact, can't wait. Talked with a buddy of mine today about doing a short hike. I mean, the beauty about being where we're being is we can just jump in a car and cruise any of these, you know, Paul, you know, throw a tent in your car and you go out for just an overnight. It's so easy. And Jay's, we can hook you up with, I just looked at some brand new hammocks that came in from Grand Trunk. They're an awesome, lightweight, portable hammock. We've got them in singles and doubles with tree-saving safe straps, which are awesome, and they'll fit right in your backpack. Throw in a life straw so you can drink out of the stream. Especially this weekend, man, it's supposed to be dark, no moon rise. Get out, find a high elevation, and look for the Milky Way. It's supposed to be visible with the human eye. This is just the time, buddy.
0: You know, Mark, I was looking at, you know, first off, 90,000 square foot stores. Wow. And then when you say outdoor or sporting goods, people will say, okay, maybe you have hunting gear, maybe you have angler gear, you know. So hunting gear for anglers, campers, let's see, hikers, conservationists, archery gear, you mentioned, camping gear. You really do have it all.
2: Yeah, we try to have a mix of things. When a customer walks in, you know, we get compared to a Cabela's or a Bass Pro. But when you walk in that front door and you engage with my staff, we really still at the core are a family with traditional value company. And we want to have stuff, you know, vendors and manufacturers that stand behind their product. And we deal with a lot of local companies. You know, one category, we carry F&T out of Alpena. We do a big trapping business. You mentioned conservationists and people getting out there. Another category we carry is a food plot seed. You know, you want to feed the habitat, take care of the deer. Turkey season's in full swing. I mean, come on.
0: Yeah, it's. I mean, truly, I can't believe the vast number of different types of categories that you have at the stores. And you know, Paul talked about the relationships that you build when you're out doing the things that you do in the out of doors. You provide that opportunity to connect with people. That's really what it's all about. So many ways to connect. Now, tell us exactly when you're going to the Gaylord area or the Clare area, where are the stores?
2: So the Clare location is right off 27 there on actually business 27, 8800 South Clare Avenue. And then Gaylord, we're just 89 miles north, right off the first exit. You can't miss us. There's the first stoplight. You'll run right into us. There's a Mancino's Pizza. You come around the circle. Perfect spot if you're headed to Alpena, Traverse City. If you're going up north over the UP, we're kind of that great spot. You're coming out of Detroit. Guess what? 3.5 hours off I-75. You need to stop for a donut and maybe have a restroom break. Pick up your fishing license. Get you some lures and maybe pick up a pizza on the way out.
0: I know where all the pizza and donut places are, so I'll find you. JaysSportingGoods.com, the website. Our thanks to Mark Copeland, store director, for being with us today. Fantastic. And if you think all that's great, we're heading to Big Buck Brewery next on the Michigan Travel Show.
3: How did I lose weight? And I did. Lean, right here. I did. I love this stuff. Listen, Brickhouse Nutrition been with me for a long time. So chatting with Miles, I'm up at like 235. 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
0: It's the Michigan Travel Show. I'm Dave Lorenz, along with co-host Paul Bichna from the Gaylord Tourism Bureau. We're talking about those northern Michigan things, places to go, things to do that you're going to want to do this season. And we're going to go actually almost downtown Gaylord, really close to downtown, just outside.
1: Yeah, so we're really glad to have our guests from Big Buck Brewery. Mm-hmm. Big Buck Brewery has been an iconic restaurant brand in Gaylord since the early 90s. They got into brewing beer before it really became a thing.
0: Yeah.
1: They have an amazing restaurant.
0: Big, beautiful building.
1: The building is beautiful. There are amazing mounts, and the bar is hand carved, but they also make, I shouldn't say but they yeah. do really make amazing beers. Sean Smalley and his wife Kathy took over Big Buck back in 2018. They're hardworking, they're leaders in the tourism industry. Sean, welcome to the show. And what is, I'm going to start out with a question rather than just a standard. What is your favorite beer? What's running really hot right now?
7: thanks for having me. That's a tremendous question. Also, a really difficult question.
0: Yeah.
7: Because I like beer, so I'm really fond of all of ours. I guess I'll have to go back to probably my favorite. It being our Up North Amber. It is an alt style beer from Dusseldorf, Germany, where I had the ability to live there. So it's kind of near and dear to my heart. But I'm really fond of our Up North Amber, which is an alt style beer, which is an amber.
0: I looked into your background, and so I did learn that you were in Europe for a while, and when you came back, you'd always had this dream of having a brewery, and you bought Big Buck. Tell us a little bit about that, and what inspired you to do what you're doing today.
7: Well, it started, I guess, back in the early 90s. Had done some home brewing and got into that quite a bit. Had done a substantial amount, actually. And then kind of life happened with children and soccer games and all that type of thing. Mm-hmm. So it kind of went on the back burner. But I guess it was still a passion. And when Big Buck became available in 2017, 2018, saw the opportunity and left corporate America and was able to pursue a dream of, you know, brewing beer on a big scale.
0: You know, that reminds me of like Grand Traverse Pie Company. When people are passionate about it, they leave what they did, and boom, look at this. It's a great company. You're doing great things. Tell us more about kind of the variety of beers that you craft there.
7: Okay, that's a good question. We have anywhere from a milk stout that's on nitrogen, from that type of beer down to our Buck Naked Light, which would be a really really light beer, similar to something like a Busch Light, Bud Light, that type of thing. Actually, that is our most popular when people come in, kind of an introductory beer for the craft market. So then we have a whole bunch of different beers that kind of fill in all the spots. As I mentioned, we do have an amber or Up North Amber. We have a Hefeweizen we call Alpenfest. We tie that into the Alpenfest festival that goes on in Gaylord every year. We have a couple other beers. We have a Michigan Sunrise, so that would be our flagship IPA. We have a Raspberry Wheat, just to mention a couple.
1: Yeah, so my favorite, I have to admit here, is the Michigan Sunrise. I'll always snag a couple of those. But, you know, the other thing about Big Buck in the Big Buck story is the food there, the restaurant, is amazing. They also have a couple of small rooms. So if you've got a group or a special event between 25 or 40 people and you want to have a private room, the food offering there are just fantastic. And you've got a really unique menu, Sean. Your pizzas are amazing. I know my favorite. You take one look at me, if you met me in person, you'll know I haven't missed a lot of meals. The pierogies there are like a very traditional, you can get pierogies that are just off the chart amazing.
7: Yeah, our pierogies actually come out of Detroit. We get those from Schrodeck's down in Detroit. So we go down once a quarter and get the pierogies out of Detroit, and they are definitely a popular item for us. We buy them by the hundreds of dozens. So we always have those on. You mentioned our pizza. We try to use as much of our beer in things. So our pizza dough gets our Up North Amber actually in it. That's the liquid component that goes into that pizza dough. So it makes for a kind of unique dough. We also use our beer in several other dishes. Our bison chili. We put our Midnight Velvet in that particular chili, so try to use it wherever we possibly can, just to make something a little bit unique.
0: Sean, I know people, especially up north, where you know I have those sometimes those even on those summer hot days, you have those kind of crisper, cooler nights, and you have that big outdoor deck. Do you have outdoor dining as well?
7: We do. So in addition to the seating inside during the summer, we also encourage people to go outside. That's kind of going to be our big focus this year, is to try to get some more activity going out on our patio. We do have some outside grills that we're going to try to use a little bit more this year. And as you mentioned, we do have a large area, so it's an area where if kids are here, that's, they can go and let off some steam in our outside area. And it's worked out really well. We have seating for somewhere between 50 and 60 people out on our deck,
0: and a great place for special events. You know, it's just a great place for so many things. A meal, you want to get together with the guys or the ladies after a golf game. Big Buck Brewery is the place you're going to want to check out. Here's the website, bigbuckbrewery.com, and our thanks to Sean Smalley for being with us today. And you know, Paul, we're going to run out of time here, but I want to just ask you a few things about Gaylord. You know, as we get into the summer season, before you know it, what are some things that we're going to want to look for in the Gaylord area that we haven't talked about already?
1: Well, you know, if you want to get outdoors, everyone is wanting to get outdoors. A couple of really unique things for our area this year is Aspen Park. In Gaylord, after our storm, was cleaned up, looks a little different, but it's a 2-mile paved pathway. If you want to take a hike in the woods and take the kids in a stroller, it's universally accessible. And our city this year added a universally accessible elk viewing platform. It's a beautiful structure. It's big enough to take a class outing. It's also universally accessible. It's available to anybody. There's a playground there and restrooms and grills. It's a really great spot to hang out. We put up a elk viewing cam. You can watch our elk herd 24/7. If you go to GaylordMichigan.net and look up the elk viewing cam, you can put it in the background while you're working.
0: Yep.
1: We get hundreds and hundreds of people that want to see the elk that our city maintains.
0: And, well, when you come to Gaylord, and I'm not kidding, go to the Elks Club, look it up, go to the Elks Club, and you will find the real elk. It's weird because that's where they hang out. It's the truth.
1: That's where our city feeds them.
0: It's weird.
1: But a few other experiences that have really come along the last few years that are really great. A trip out to the Pigeon River Country State Forest.
0: Oh, yeah.
1: We just added over 8,000 acres of a private inholding to make the forest even bigger. And we have what's called the Pigeon River Discovery Center. If you want to learn a little bit more about camping and hiking and why the Pigeon River Forest is so unique in the elk herd and the native population that was in that area, take a trip out to the Discovery Center. It's open on the weekends. There's volunteer docents there that can tell you about that. Just a really great opportunity for a nice day, but also for a rainy day.
0: What's your website, Paul?
1: GaylordMichigan.net for lodging and all the things. We put together an itinerary on the show today. You're going to go golfing. You're going to get out and do some paddling. You're going to go have dinner at Big Buck Brewery. But you're going to get some gear at J Sporting Goods before you do any of those things. We just put together a perfect itinerary.
0: It's all there for you. And when you go downtown, you'll find Paul's office right on the main street. It's a great area. You'll love it. I hope you enjoy our Northern Michigan tour on today's program, and I also hope you'll join us next week right here on the Michigan Travel Show. I'm on my way back home.
3: How did I lose weight? 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I did. I love this stuff. 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
3: How did I lose weight? 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
10: 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My name is Randy Cook. It is the weekend. That means it's time for fun. And on that list, every week, on my list, is Greg Ehler. Greg, how are you doing today?
13: I'm tired, Randy.
10: Uh-oh.
13: I'm a little tired.
10: Uh-oh.
13: I know, man. It's one of those things. You're getting older, Greg. I thought I could turn it on and do a quick trip to New York City to catch the Brazil Morocco soccer game. I had some buddies. If you guys didn't know this, if you don't follow the show, my wife's Brazilian. She was born and raised in Brazil, which basically makes me a Brazilian fan. It's kind of like, you know, my wife is an Ohio State Buckeye fan because I grew up around Columbus. Mm-hmm. And because obviously soccer is like a religion down there, I am a Brazil. I have the jersey and everything. And then we have Brazilian friends. So I end up going to New York with just me, which I'm sure my wife really loved that, of me going and her not going. But, you know, that's how the cookie crumbles. And I stayed in Times Square, and it might as well be Mars, man. I don't get New York City. I love traveling. I travel all over the place. But when I go there, I am so spatial oriented, and people are just, I'm giving piggyback rides on the road. It feels like people are in my business. I mean, face talkers, people crowd me. I'm having a level 10 anxiety the whole trip. I get to my hotel room and I just curl up under the covers and try to breathe a little bit. But going to a World Cup game was pretty amazing. I mean, despite being super crowded and surrounded at 90 degree heat, trying to get down to New York Jets Stadium, it was quite an experience to see two cultures. You know, they travel from all these people. They're all from not America, right? Like you're getting people traveling from all over the world for every game, which makes it kind of fun. And they really, really like soccer, right? Like they love soccer. So that was quite the adventure, being gone for 2 days, staying up a little too late, thinking that I'm still in my 20s, you know, going out. You know, New York basically opens up at 10 o'clock at night. So you're basically trying to just, it's kind of like Vegas. You just, it never really sleeps. You're just trying to manage your way through the day and night. And then you come home and you realize I'm old, Randy, and I'm hurt. My back hurts. My head hurts. I'm still tired like a week later. It's one of those things where things get more precious. As I'm an older dad. I have twins that are 5, Lola and Louie. And when I got home, I was feeling not great. And I just couldn't help but laugh out loud. When kids are getting to 5 or 6, they're starting to have deep conversations, like real conversations. And Lola is explaining to Louie that she has to wipe herself after she goes to the bathroom. And this is like a grown up. Mom's trying to explain it to her. And Louis like, why don't I have to do that? Why, Dad? I'm like, Dad. He's like, Dad. He like waves me over. It's like a secret. He's like, why don't I have to wipe, you know, my pee-pee after I go potty? I was like, well, dude. And before I could answer, Lola just walks by because you don't have a nanina. That's why, Louis. You don't have a nanina. And that was how the story ended. There so that was my entry back into reality at the Ayler household. And, perfect. You know, all is well now. And FCC, we're allowed to say nanina. We're allowed to say nanina, aren't we, Randy? Is that going to get busted?
14: That will not get flagged. Compliance is fine with that. So you're good.
13: All right. Okay. God bless kids.
14: Just another fun weekend at the Ayler household. Very good. All right. Well, we want to have some fun when we get into our retirement. Have lots of great fun times and great fun memories like Greg just laid upon us there. But one of the things about going into retirement is I kind of equate it to, you know, Greg talks about the first couple of years and people kind of tiptoe in. It's kind of like, you know, when you're barefoot and you all of a sudden have to start walking on rocks and you're hoping you're going to hit the smooth ones, but you don't want the sharp ones. That's kind of the way people go into retirement. And it's because we hear stuff like this. This is from Morningstar. This is a stat that they threw out there. 70% of retirement plan failures happen in the first 5 years of retirement because of some loss or some kind of a mistake. So that's why people kind of tiptoe their way in. They don't want to make a mistake like that. But if you get through that first 5 years, the chances of you running out of money are not that great. It's like 1 in 25. So Greg, you talk a lot about the psychological, the financial of going into the first couple of years of retirement. Are the first 5 years as vital as what they're talking about?
13: Randy, you know, most times you ease me in.
14: Mm-hmm.
13: I hate this article. I hate who wrote it. I hate everything it stands for. And I'm going to tell you why.
14: Okay.
13: This is such utter nonsense. It's void of logic. It's almost like a toddler level, someone just making things up. Why? Because people want you to think that you need a financial advisor to manage your money. And if your money's in the market, they get to charge a fee. That's it.
14: That's
13: period. Can I rewrite the article?
14: Yeah, if you'd like.
13: Can you let me I'm going to rewrite it right now for everybody listening. Like, this is what it should say in the first 5 years of retirement. And before I even do that, what's a failure? Is it that you lost some money? Is it that you had to went back to work? I couldn't find any qualification of what they considered a failure. Was it someone was too stressed to spend their money? Like, it's very subjective. Like, let's

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1: Because what's more important than anything else is having what you saved be there when you need it. Now, that sounds very elementary, but it gets missed by the entire financial industry. And I'm gonna break down the math of why my way is better. And who wrote this article should be fired.
2: Okay.
1: Because if you do the math, it's inarguable that I'm right and they're wrong. And there's really no variation or way around it. And when I think about the preservation part of it, putting the fence around your assets from an investment strategy, I will highlight the lunacy of what they're saying. Because they wrote this article, Randy, and you know what the market did the last 5 years, the S&P?
2: Pretty good.
1: It grew 103%.
2: Yeah.
1: And that is including a down 18% year. Your money doubled in 5 years. You had arguably one of the greatest runs in financial history. And you know what they just said? Go for five more. Does that seem responsible? Like, let's ignore that you knew nothing about finance or anything in life. If you had a gambling streak where you were winning and winning and winning and you knew that the odds weren't in your favor, would you be like, I guess I'm just going to gamble some more. Hey, I've been on roulette. It's hit black five times. Let's put it on black again for five more. Don't get into independent variable. I'm not going to do that conversation right now, the nerdy math stuff. But like, folks, you won the lottery. This is the lottery. This is legitimately the lottery of finance. Now, I'm going to make this real simple. I don't want any comments about inflation. I hear you. This doesn't include inflation, but it's not going to take away from my point. Trust me. Based on the median of income and spending and expenses, you have a $22,000 shortfall. If you're spending $72,000 and you're getting $50,000, that's the math. If you have $1 million and your money is buried in your backyard under your bird bath, you will not run out of money for 45 years. If you have $2 million, shockingly, you will not run out of money in 90 years. Can we take a deep breath here and just let that sink in? That is no growth at all. I know people are going to say inflation. Okay. 3 or 4% inflation. Sorry. 80 years. You know, it's like, all right. But my point holds true. The right investment strategy involving preservation ensures that you get to do everything you want in retirement. Their strategy has a risk element that you don't get to do everything you want in retirement, but you don't get to do any more in retirement. Because the studies show that just because you make more, people don't add trips. It's very strange. The spending doesn't really change. The $1 million versus $2 million retiree spending habits are almost identical according to the Social Security Administration. So what you're telling me is that I'm speeding with the chance of a ticket, but I'm not going to get anywhere faster. That's exactly what I'm telling you. And it's just math. It's not my opinion. It's just the numbers. And if you're living, you're probably saying, you're right. We had a great year. I haven't done anything. I haven't taken any extra trips. I'm still a little nervous about spending my money I have. So instead of listening to this silliness about putting more money in the market, more money at risk for 5 years, I don't know where they came up with five. That's a hilarious statistic. I think it's because you're just closer to dying. It has nothing to do with finance. They don't want to be greedy and say 10. But Randy, if you just break down and do the Greg Big Three, and hopefully if you have a good retirement planner in your corner, they'll do it for you. But if you look at your spending and your expenses, your income, and then your preservation investment strategy, those things will drive the risk that you need to do everything you want in retirement. Because that's what we should be chasing here. Let's do everything you want in retirement versus chasing numbers that don't mean anything and indexes that don't mean anything to your life.
2: There are a lot of fear tactics out there, and we talk about them here on the show. 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Let's just sit down and take a look at what you've saved. 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
0: All right, so everybody's talking about gas prices, except Greg. 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I'm happy at the pump. The oil companies can make money. Well, I can't think of a better authority than Billy Bob Thornton on Landman.
6: You want oil to live above 60 but below 90. And don't get me wrong, we're still printing money at 90, but gas gets up over 350 a gallon, it starts to pinch. It hits 100, every product in America has to readjust its price. $78 a barrel, that's about perfect. Yeah, it brings enough profit to keep exploring, but it don't sting as much at the pump. Plus, of course, you're in California. I mean, they tax the out of it out there.
0: Don't you love that show? All right. So Billy Bob says $78 a barrel is the sweet spot for oil. Well, I don't want to talk about gas prices because I know that gets the hair on the back of your neck up, Greg. But let's talk about another number that people are going for, looking for the sweet spot. And that's interest rates. Is there a place that the Wall Street people are happy and that the retirees and the investors are happy that we could all make a little bit of money? And are we getting close to that?
7: You know, it's interesting. I will say that Billy Bob Thornton is awesome in Landman. If you haven't watched Landman, you're missing out.
0: Oh, yeah.
7: I can't stand Taylor Sheridan, but man, he can cast a show. And Billy Bob Thornton can deliver a performance. Man, that show is fantastic. And I will say one more gas thing just before we drive into interest rates. I've said this at every show, I think, because everybody's been talking about gases. This is exactly where I'm talking about, where you have to see the forest through the trees here. Now, does it affect consumer pricing long term? Yes. If gas gets high for a while, you're right. Shipping, the trucks on the road, everything gets more expensive. No doubt there's some inflationary concerns. But when it comes to just you filling up the tank, because that's really what makes you mad, right? Because you just won't buy stuff that's expensive, but you have to drive around. You see it every day. There's a psychological thing that you think it's more. It seems like more, but cumulatively in the span of a 30-year retirement, it's a rounding error. So calm down. Don't not do stuff because of gas prices. Now, to answer your question regarding interest rates now, okay, that I've got my plug in for the gas madness. Back in 1972, rates were 16.64%. God. That's pretty high, right?
0: That's crazy.
7: According to bankrate.com, in the last 40 years, the median rate has been 6.27%.
0: So we're still below that. Okay.
7: Yeah, well, I think right now we're at 6.32% according to what I saw today, but mm-hmm. that could be wrong. But we're right on it. We're hovering where the median is. Mm-hmm. People remember the 0% interest rate days. You know, I can do a little business economics here. I don't want to get lost in the business aspects because this is about retirees. And I have a nice kind of spin on this that I want to make sure I hit. But people don't realize that low interest rates aren't always good, particularly long term. And here's why. Bad companies get to exist in poor interest rate time periods, because what ends up happening is money's cheap. So people take more and more debt on. It's easier. You don't have to be as good of an operator, which means it dilutes the people pool across more companies. And what ends up happening is businesses suffer, or businesses have to pay higher wages to get good people because there's so much bad money in the market. A good high interest rate market or a good crash is actually great for good businesses. It's bad for bad businesses because they go out of business because they're a bad business. And we haven't had that type of cleansing of bad businesses in about 15 years. So that's why people are more expensive and all these things are more expensive, is because there's a residual. It's not just about your bank account interest rates or your loans. It's also about the business economics of interest rate fluctuation that does affect the market as abroad. Now, are interest rate increases good or bad for retirees? Now, I'm going to make the argument that they're more good than bad, Randy. Mm-hmm. And people are like, what? What are you talking about? Well, let's think about what a good interest rate does for retirees. When interest rates are down and everyone's not making any money on money markets, CDs, bonds, annuities, the only place that anyone can make any money, it seems, is to put it in the stock market. And that requires risk that we all talk about with ups and downs. That, to me, that doesn't feel like a positive for retirees, where they have to take a certain amount of risk to get any type of return in their, you know, portfolio. Now, the flip side of that, if interest rates are down, they can take out cheaper loans, home equity lines, things like that. But for me, that doesn't hit as hard. And I don't think it speaks to our clients, because most people have their house paid off in retirement. Or if not, they're locked into a really low interest rate already from 10 years ago. And if they buy a, you know, again, in my experience, I know it seems strange, but if they buy a new car, they usually pay cash. They sell their old car and they pay cash. They're not incurring a lot of debt. So the fluctuation of interest rates from a high standpoint isn't affecting their life. It's not affecting how they live, how they spend, how they travel, because they're not very leveraged and they're not looking to leverage themselves. The only time it really comes up is if they want to buy that secondary home in Florida or Texas or Tennessee. And sometimes they want to put some debt on that. But other than those scenarios, interest rates going up means that, you know, the correlation of bonds go up. Their returns for bonds go from 2% to 5% or 6%. Annuities go up from 2% to 5 or 6%. Money markets go to 3%. Like, you start to have more preservation options, which to me is a positive for retirees. It may be a negative for younger folks that are in the business of, you know, trying to accumulate wealth, be in the stock market. They want to, you know, take out loans to buy their first house. Yeah, that makes it more challenging for them. But if we're just, this is a retirement show, Randy, we're all about number one. That's right. Just retirees. And from a just retiree standpoint, interest rates going up, I believe, and it does hurt the market. You can hurt the stock market and all those things, but those things don't bother me, because I think if we're just planning to do things that ensure retirees do everything they want, it makes my job easier. Mm-hmm. It's a lot easier to get retirees to take a 6% return with no downside risk versus a 3% return with no downside risk. You're already climbing up that, getting close to average 8% equities over the long run, right? Like, that's usually the magic number people shout out, is equities over the long run, you know, play out to 8%. Well, if you're getting closer to that with no risk, that's a very appealing thing for a retiree that only has 15, 20, 30 years left to make sure their money is around and they don't want to ride the roller coaster of the S&P 500 anymore. I think it could be a good thing. So keep an eye out. Interest rate hikes aren't always a negative for everyone out there, particularly retirees.
0: Yeah, you kind of go into it and say, what's in it for me? And as a retiree, you're looking for a good rate on a CD, on an annuity, on a bond, something like that. And right now, that is available to you. So it's worth a conversation right now, for sure. And to sit down and talk about your retirement, we have for you what we call our roadmap for retirement. We're going to look at all the different things that go into this. And as we go through them in the show, you'll kind of see why this list is the way it is. Looking at markets, looking at risk, looking at taxes, that 401k. 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The fees, we're going to get into that in just a second here. 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Do you have that check mark on your list? 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And of course, what's your paycheck? Income in retirement. Let's look at all of that at no cost or obligation. 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
0: Coming up on the second half of Fire Your Financial Advisor with Greg Ehler, somebody who got stuck in probate for 5 years. And are you assuming too much when you do a Roth conversion? We'll dive into that one coming up in just a second. Well, every now and then, Greg, I see a headline out there that I go, I have to ask Greg about this. I couldn't believe when I read this week. So you know the story about Rob Reiner. Rob Reiner's son is accused of killing his parents. And now he apparently has a trust fund, and he wants access to his trust fund so he can pay his legal defense for killing his parents who gave him the trust fund. Is there any way, shape, or form that this guy's going to be successful in this, Greg? What do you see here?
7: Goodness gracious.
0: Yeah, great.
7: The world is crazy.
0: I know.
7: So, first of all, I mean, it seems crazy that could be possible, but I think it's very possible, and I'll explain why.
0: Wow.
7: A lot of trusts for tax purposes have a provision that's called HEMS. Have you ever heard of HEMS, Randy?
0: No.
7: H-E-M-S. So essentially what happens to get certain preferential tax treatment, the government invented this standard. And what it does is it gives them enough access. A lot of it has to do so you get a step up in cost basis with assets that are in the trust when someone passes away. So it makes it a grantor's trust. A grantor's trust. Have you heard of a grantor's? That's another legal mumbo jumbo. But here's what they're getting at. If you don't have a trust and you have a house and you die and you bought the house for $60,000 and it's worth $500,000 now, because you own the house, the trust gets stepped up in basis before it gets distributed to your beneficiaries. Does that make sense? So the house now, if you sold that house while you were alive, you would be paying $440,000, capital gains tax. Mm-hmm. That would be the amount that is subject to capital gain. The gain, $500,000 minus $60,000. So the $440,000 gain would be subject to capital gains tax, times that by 20, 25%, wherever that lands for you. That would be the tax you have to pay. If you passed away and your kids inherited the house that was in your name, that $500,000 would go to your kids, and they turn around and sell it, they'd pay zero because they would get a cost basis of $500,000. it'd sell for $500,000. There'd be no gain, no capital gains tax. That's very important. Now, with the use of trusts, there's some dynamics to ensure that that cost basis is preserved. So the beneficiaries need certain rights, but you can't just do a, you know, there are certain trusts that they don't get the benefit of a step up. And I'll give you an example of that after this, but when you give someone a HEMP standard, which is a very common standard where the beneficiary says, listen, they can use this trust for health, education, maintenance, or support. That is the support standard that the courts have determined allow you to keep a grantor's trust alive. HEMS, H-E-M-S. And that standard's built into almost every revocable trust, living trust, whatever you want to call it. Everybody has a different name for it, but it's a grantor's trust. And if you guys didn't know this, I'm an attorney. So before someone tries to file a complaint of me talking about legal stuff, I am an attorney. So ha ha, ha ha ha, all you financial advisors who were filling out a form to turn me in. Ha ha. So from a planning standpoint, it's a very common provision. So my concern with his son is that he would be able to exercise the support part of HEMS. He needs financial support. Now, the trustee has discretion. So the trustee is the person that controls and determining the HEMS standard and how it's applied. He could sue the trustee for violating that trustee's fiduciary standard or standard to the trust and following the guidelines of trust. Most trusts don't have the foresight to say, you don't get access to the trust if you kill me or being charged with killing me. I could be wrong. That could be a Hollywood thing. I live in the Midwest, so we don't have those kind of provisions very often. There could be some moral clauses in there too. Every trust difference, it's a private document. That's the cool thing about trusts is that you can build them to do whatever you want. And I think regardless of the lunacy of his son and all the terribleness of that story, I think this shines a light on how you pass your assets on to your children matter. And there's a couple hiccups here. I just talked about the capital gains tax hits that no one thinks. One of the biggest mistakes people make is they transfer assets during their lifetime to their kids. So they transfer their house to their kids. They transfer assets to their kids. Well, what they don't realize is, first of all, that's a gift. So you could be subject to gift tax, depending on your net worth and all that fun stuff. But more immediately, and happens 100% of the time, you transfer your cost base to your lifetime recipient. So in English, what that means is if Randy transfers his house, in my scenario, to one of his children during his life, they inherit his $60,000 cost basis. So even when he passes, that cost basis remains $60,000. So those kids are going to eat that huge gain in capital gains tax, losing 20 to 25% of that gain. Mm-hmm. So you lose the amazing tax benefit of a step up when you transfer assets to your life. Now, this applies to stock, not just real estate. It could be anything. It's any appreciable asset is subject to that lifetime whoopsie. Now, if you've done that already, I can fix it. Our attorneys can fix it. It's not unfixable. It's just something that you have to make sure that you're thinking through, because they do it to avoid nursing home. They do it to avoid probate. And what they also forget is that people get divorced at alarming rates. You know, I think in some states is as high as 60%. So guess what? If you transfer your house to your kids, they're married, and then that kid gets a divorce, your son-in-law or your daughter-in-law could be living in your new house and kicking you out. And that's a very real thing. Google it. It happens. And I think there's a lot better ways to plan to avoid, because people do this to avoid taxes, to avoid probate. Ironically, it actually hurts you tax-wise. Probate, estate tax, nursing home care is a huge one. I don't want the house to get my farm. I don't want the nursing home to get my farm. I don't want them to get my house. I'm going to transfer it during my lifetime. There's actually much better ways using asset protection trust. We use it as where our law firm, Ayler Stallings, has really cool asset protection trust tools that can alleviate probate, tax issues, and nursing home issues in a controlled environment that allows your assets to then not only be subject and shielded from those big risks, but also ensure that they get transferred the way you want. You know, some people say a third at 25, a third at 30, a third at 35. That's probably the most popular distribution provision we see. It could be 30, 35, 40, but it could be whatever you want. Again, there's no rules with trust. It's a private document and it doesn't go through probate. And these are the things that people need to consider. So that's why legal protection planning is part of our roadmap. Most financial advisors don't touch it. The reason is they're not attorneys. Mm-hmm. They don't have law firms in their back pocket. They don't control law firms that have offices all over the Midwest like we do. Well, because of that, we have access to attorneys that can have those conversations and take inventory and then give you ideas. You're not paying for will. I hate when people say, well, that's wills, like, you know, legal Zoom. It's like, you're not paying for the document. You're paying for the advice. You're paying for someone to hear your life situation, your goals, and then create a strategy to fix it. But more importantly, what gets missed is you're paying for someone to pick up the phone on the worst day of your life, because that's not going to happen at LegalZoom. when you have a devastating nursing home event, a devastating death in the family, you know who gets called first usually? The attorneys. The attorneys that help put that plan together, that understand your wishes, the ones that the kids have to go to figure it out. Well, now they have relationships because they understand what mom and dad wanted. They can help facilitate a lot of the hardest days of your life and make them a little less terrible. And if you don't have that, you're starting from scratch and you're going through and you're meeting a stranger, someone that didn't know what mom and dad wanted. These are all the reasons that legal protection planning is such an integral part of our retirement planning. You can't leave it out, just like you can't leave the tax part out, Randy. It's not just about picking NVIDIA versus Meta. It's about understanding what legal tools, what trusts, what transfers have happened. Do we have to fix any bad transfers that would have affected your cost basis? All of those things get brought together under one roof to hopefully help us better understand your retirement goals and ensure that your plan doesn't work just during your life, but also after you're gone. That's usually a huge piece that everyone forgets. Like, it still has to work after you pass away. And if you just dump everything and just cross your fingers and get stuck in probate or stuck in who knows, you know, land with millions of dollars going to 18-year-old grandkids, like, this isn't going to work out the way you hoped. So take the time. Grab a roadmap. We do it at no charge. We'll do an analysis. We'll give you some ideas that hopefully get some good conversations going on what you really want to happen, not just during your retirement, but after you're gone.
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4: 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I never minded being 2:35, but you know what minded? 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
0: 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And while you're there, as you tool around, you might see some notice of different events that the team has, and that's something that is a next step for you. You listen to the radio show, maybe see Greg on TV, and then you go, you know what? I'm going to look into this a little bit more. Why don't you attend one of our live events? And Greg, you can tell us a little bit about that.
7: Yeah, I mean, hopefully it's an extension of what we're doing now. You know, the hope is to make finance not so overwhelming, not so blurry, and put the glasses on and hopefully bring some clarity to what's going on in your retirement so that you have some confidence. To do that, we pick restaurants around the Midwest, depending on where you're at, and we do a 30 to 45 minute show, if you will, client stories, hopefully, you know, showing you what happens when some of the big risks come out, how you plan for them, when you don't plan for them. Everything is in client story format because we feel like that is the most engaging. The client loves that delivery much more than a boring PowerPoint with numbers all the time. When we get done with that, usually we have some great meals ready for you, some cocktails. We obviously want all of it to be world-class. We have some gifts for when you show up. We have gifts for people that, you know, sign up for a roadmap at the actual seminars. And the hope is to make it better than everybody else's, of course, more informative, but more fun. And at the end, you know, people usually want to walk away being a little curious, hopefully learning something they didn't learn before. That's our promise. If we accomplish in that, then it's a win. Hopefully you got a nice night out and learn something.
0: We'd love to have the opportunity to meet you and start chatting about retirement. And you can find all of that on the website, which is getyourroadmap.com. All right. So here's one. We talk about probate here on the show and how a will doesn't get you completely out of probate. And Greg will explain that. But this guy wrote into MoneyWise. His name is Dan. His dad passed away from COVID. And since then, his estate has been tied up in probate. That's the last 5 years. So now it's finally cleared and he can finally get his dad's 401k. But there's something else that's waiting for him is a $30,000 tax bill. So we can talk through some of that. But Greg, is it common for somebody to get stuck in probate for 5 years? That would be my first question. That seems kind of unusual. Have you seen that?
7: We have. It depends on the complexity of the estate, the planning, the documents, and most importantly, with someone fighting. So if people are fighting, that's usually what drives the long hold, or they have a bunch of debt and all the creditors are fighting over who's collecting what.
0: Okay.
7: I think most studies will show you about a year. I could tell you most Midwest states that we work in and operate in, it requires a minimum of 6 months. And the people ask why a minimum. It's because you have to have the estate open that long so that creditors can make their claims. That's the driving factor of probate. So when people pass away, like, why does it take so long? And everybody blames the attorneys because we are a big target. And we get it, right? Like, everybody wants to blame the attorney, but it's out of the attorney's hands, right? It's a government driven process. So have you been to the DMV? Have you been to the post office? Do you think they are like, we operate pretty efficiently? Like, no, like it's corporate. It's court and it's packed. And, you know, these are one of the things that, you know, unfortunately gets overlooked. Now, to answer your question, 5 years is on the long side. But not if there's a debate or a complex estate. You know, those things just take time, unfortunately. So we'll talk about that. The reason he probably talked about that $30,000 tax bill is because when you inherit an IRA, in this case, it could have been around $100,000. You pay 30% tax on it because that goes to his tax rate, not mom and dad's, not the retirees. And that's very common. You know, people take that whole IRA, it gets added to their entire taxable income that calendar year. And that bumps you into the 30% bracket, man. You're dancing up there and you're paying primo dollars, and he didn't get any good advice, but very common. But that's probably where that tax bill came from. But I want to talk more about probate, Randy, because it's kind of a silly thing. It's very, very simple to avoid. Yet so many people go through it. And a way to avoid it is not a will. Wills only get used if you go through probate. I will say that again. Wills only get used if you go through probate. So if you screwed something up, you use your will. If you're using your will, something went wrong. Wills are the backstop of an estate plan that when, if you, and the reason, well, what do you mean, Greg? Anything with an account number or a title that doesn't have directional guidance goes through probate. And that's where the will catches it. And I'll explain. So whether it's a bank account, an investment account, a car, a deed, anything. And the easy part about this, Randy, is that it's easy to avoid probate as long as you're organized, because you just keep an inventory and say, do all of the assets I have directions, so that everything comes with a direction. So it's like, hey, I have a bank account. All right, well, this says when I die, it goes to person X. Okay, that avoids probate. Hey, I have a deed for my house. I have a transfer on death deed that says when someone dies, they can file my death certificate and it goes to my kids. Okay, that's avoided. Or hey, all this stuff's in a trust. Everything in the trust doesn't go to probate. So anything that goes in a trust is avoided. Anything with a transfer on death deed is avoided. Anything with a payable on death is avoided. You can put transfer on death on your DMV cars. So all you have to do is show the DMV or OMV or whatever your vehicle organization is in your state. If you show them your death certificate, they will just transfer the car to the person named. These are very simple, cheap things to do. You don't even need an attorney to do most of them, other than the transfer on death deed. These are things that can be accomplished as long as you keep your inventory going. Anything with an account or a title or real property need an arrow. And if you do that, no probate. No probate creditors, no 5 years, no penalties, no attorney fees. It just goes automatically. Think about it like when you have an insurance payout or you inherit a 401k or an IRA. But here it is, Randy. I'm going to give you the number one retiree mistake, the number one probate feeding problem by retirees. Are you ready?
0: Got it. My pencil's ready.
7: All right. So here's what people do. They don't listen to Greg. And they go do their 401k. They half listen to Greg. They listen to my radio show, or back when we did our attorney seminars, they would go and they would name their spouse as the beneficiary to their 401k, their spouse as the beneficiary to their account. And they would do all these, right? They'd go through all these transfer death and payable on death. And then what would happen? They forget about it because it's done. And then what happens, Randy? Their spouse predeceases them.
0: Oh, okay.
7: and they don't update that form. Mm-hmm. And they think they have a TOD on file, and they do, but the person that was TOD is already gone. So the mistake is only naming your spouse with no backups. So always do a secondary and a tertiary. If you're doing this and you don't want to keep doing it every time, or better yet, if you have a trust, just have everything go to your spouse and then the backup's the trust. The trust is your big junk drawer. The trust, if you have a trust, shame on you if you go through probate, because you can just name it and it'll grab everything at the end. Just dump it all in there, the backup. And that way, here's why it's so nice to have a trust. Because most people have a dozen accounts, another half a dozen investment accounts, a couple cars, things. So what happens when you have all this stuff laid out and now all of a sudden one of your kids has a grandkid and then another grandkid and you want to include them and you're trying to figure out this Ouija board of trying to figure out, well, what accounts do I send to the grandkids and what percentages goes like this? Oh, I spent that account. Now what? Because now it's not even. The best way to do it is if you have a trust, you just update the beneficiaries in one spot. Always. And you can just do a quick trust amendment, a one-page amendment that says, I want 10% to go to all my grandkids equally. Done. It takes all the assets that come in, breaks them up, and does it easy. That is the best way to distribute assets when you want to make changes regularly, is just have a revocable trust, family trust, you know, whatever your jam is, asset protection trust work too. And you just do an amendment in one spot and you can update those regularly. And here's the reality. About every 5 years, our clients update their beneficiaries. It's not to disinheriting kids, but a lot of times it's grandkid driven or other motivations driven. Maybe they get passionately into some kind of, you know, charitable act or favorite school or organization, all of these fun things. So if you want to make it easy to manage your distributions, having that junk drawer makes it very easy. But the only reason, the reason probate gets missed is because someone doesn't put a directional sign on an asset. So I encourage everybody to go take an inventory, figure all that stuff out and manage it, or just sign up for a roadmap. We'll do it for you.
15: There you go.
7: You know, it's free. We'll give you a peek and say, hey, here's some things that you got to avoid for probate. Here's ways to think about it. And here's how you manage it. And here's what different trusts could look like. Or if you have a trust, here are some changes we're seeing people do right now. All that stuff's included. It doesn't cost any extra to talk to the attorneys and all that fun stuff. So our hope is to get people thinking about the right way to plan through retirement. If you didn't know this, Golden Reserve was born out of a team of estate planning attorneys and elder care law attorneys. Our foundation is in the legal piece. That's probably why we're so organized and we think about it so systematically. It's not just about investments. It's about having a structure of protection in place, both legally from a tax perspective and a financial perspective, all working together equally to ensure the same thing, which is you get to do everything you want in retirement.
0: As we go through that and you think to yourself, yeah, I got my investments going. I've been thinking about taxes. I sort of have a plan there. Do you have all this locked down? And you start to look into your future and grandchildren and how it's all going to work out. Maybe it needs to be in a document form. Maybe we need to get something legal behind it. That is a part of every roadmap for retirement. Give the team a call. 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Let's get going on planning your retirement today. It's a no cost, no obligation look. What have you done for retirement? What do you want to do in retirement? What's coming in? What's going out? Let's start there. And then it'll all kind of unfold from there. The dominoes just continue to fall. 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
18: The U.S. and Iran negotiating. I'm Deborah Valentine, Fox News. Negotiations continuing today between officials from Iran and the United States and Switzerland as the 60-day memorandum of understanding between the two countries is in effect. We get more from Fox's Kevin Cork reporting from the White House.
19: They continue to hold talks over the regime's nuclear program or lack thereof, while Special Envoy Steve Witkoff and the president's son-in-law, Jared Kushner, partner with the vice president and Pakistan's prime minister, all in an effort to convince the regime to change for their own good. Meantime, back here at home, some lawmakers continue to express skepticism about the long-term prospects for peace because of the regime's past behavior and the fact that they rarely, if ever, actually honored the deals they signed.
18: One of those lawmakers is Senator Lindsey Graham of South Carolina, the Republican warning of what would happen if negotiations between the U.S. and Iran fall through.
20: If this diplomatic effort fails, President Trump is going to take the Strait of Hormuz. Yeah. We're going to run it. We're going to try to get Saudi Arabia to join the Abraham Accords to end the Arab-Israeli conflict in 2026. And if Iran continues to attack Israel and Lebanon, the new policy will be we'll hit Iran.
18: Graham on CBS's Face the Nation. Arguably, the greatest women's tennis player of all time is officially out of retirement.
2: The announcement coming on social media that Serena Williams will be in the ladies' singles field at Wimbledon as a wild card. The first singles event for the 23-time Grand Slam winner since she retired following the 2022 U.S. Open. The now 44-year-old started her comeback in June when she played in a professional doubles tournament, and she was already expected to play doubles at Wimbledon with her sister Venus, which kicked off speculation that she was also eyeing a return to singles.
18: That's Fox's Greg Thompson. Williams has the second most Grand Slam singles titles. 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
18: Multiple people, including a former U.S. Olympian, have now been arrested for allegedly vandalizing the newly renovated reflecting pool in the nation's capital. U.S. Attorney for D.C. 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
25: Look, the president has made it a priority to make D.C. not only safe, but beautiful. And there are several citations that have been handed out to individuals, and these are cases that will be prosecuted to the full extent.
18: The historic reflecting pool, recently restored as part of the America 250 celebration, is again undergoing repairs after reports of algae and peeling coating surfaced. Officials say the initial restoration work was not faulty. Crews are working around the clock to finish new repairs before the 4th of July. Authorities are on the hunt for a man connected to multiple violent incidents across Kansas and Missouri. Fox's Madison Scarpino.
26: The suspect, Oscar Sanchez Munoz, is considered armed and dangerous. The intense search for Sanchez Munoz comes as police say he's responsible for multiple violent incidents in both Missouri and Kansas. He's the prime suspect in five shootings on a highway Tuesday night in Kansas City. After that string of shootings, police found Sanchez Munoz about 10 miles away at a home in Independence, Missouri, where there was then a intense overnight standoff. The standoff ended with the home getting set on fire. Sanchez Munoz was then nowhere to be found. And the reported brother of the suspect is saying their family now has no place to live. All of this is happening as Sanchez Munoz is wanted for a separate shooting in Kansas earlier this month.
18: At least one person was killed in the shootings. Several others sustained serious injuries. All of this happening just miles away from Arrowhead Stadium, where several FIFA World Cup matches were being played. British Prime Minister Keir Starmer is reportedly expected to resign as soon as Monday. It comes amid growing pressure over his leadership and declining support within his own Labour Party. I'm Deborah Valentine. This is Fox News.
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28: Still looking really good on this Father's Day Sunday. Still dealing with a lot of weekend construction that will continue until 5 a.m. tomorrow morning. And one of the very congested areas is I-94 eastbound between 696 and 12 Mile. The two right lanes have been closed for that road construction. So you can expect a delay in that area. Also, the 94 eastbound on-ramp from 11 Mile is closed. The on-ramp from Little Mac, 12 Mile, Harper, all closed. They will reopen tomorrow at 5 a.m. I'm Aaron B., WJR Traffic and Weather First.
29: Mostly clouds headed up to the upper 70s. Back in 2022, we hit the record high of 96 degrees. Tonight, showers, low 58. Monday, a narrow window for some scatter showers around noon. Gradual clearing, high 74. From the Weather Channel, I'm Jeff Eno on 760 WJR, where Michigan comes to talk.
4: How did I lose weight? And I did. Lean, right here. I did. I love this stuff. 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
1: Charge to fall short. Had a birdie opportunity. Sam Burns did on 18 BC. Looked good for a while, and then it wasn't.
2: He saw the line right in front of him. Same speed, same line. He got the read. You know, guy did that last year, didn't he? Made it.
1: Oh.
2: Yeah.
1: Yeah, J.J. Spawn.
2: I mean, that's what you need to do to win, and he just didn't capitalize. He had a good putt, just not enough speed. But Tom Kim is two back with two to go.
3: Interesting.
2: Tom Kim.
3: Interesting.
2: Can make one on 17. It'll be extremely interesting. Mm-hmm. Just ahead of the punk.
1: Oh, there you go.
3: He's been kind of talking about him all week. Like, he's just not in his.
1: Well, BC is not corner. A Wyndham Clark fan.
2: Not
1: period.
2: Even close.
1: Let the records indicate that Clark is going for his second U.S. Open Championship. Mm-hmm. Of course, he won it in 2023. And then there was the mayhem of the 2025 Open Championship at Oakmont when, well, he destroyed a locker room. But what are you going to do? You know, but let's just assume that Wyndham Clark's going to go on to win this.
2: No, let's not assume.
1: Just for the sake of conversation, BC.
2: How about if he chunks this one about 2 feet?
1: Well, he's in.
3: He's not going to chunk it too.
2: I know.
3: Good chunk in that bunker up there, though.
1: On the par 5 16th. He drove it crazy left, and he's got a little work to do here to get out. Mm-hmm. But hypothetically, he wins his second U.S. Open.
2: Mm-hmm.
1: Was the tragedy, and it was a tragedy at Oakmont, is it forgiven by the rest of the tour people, or that's always going to be what his label is?
2: I don't care. He can win 5 more U.S. Opens.
3: Really? Doesn't matter.
2: Doesn't matter.
1: Right.
2: Well, I mean, because he's got to have a sports psychologist and come on and explain his behavior yesterday. I mean, come on.
1: Well,
2: really?
1: As we've come to find out, on the PGA Tour, there is indeed a code of conduct. Now, it was violated in the opening round on Thursday.
3: PC's the code of conduct.
1: I mean, the opposite of the code of conduct.
2: Here's one thing. There is no consistency.
3: That's the best part.
2: There's no consistency with their decision making. Oh, he just won the tournament.
3: That was a pretty
1: deal. He just won. That was a nice out.
2: So there's no consistency in their approach to this, first of all, and there hasn't been any consistency, I don't think, with it. Well, there is with the golf course. They just chose to water the crap out of it all week.
3: Mm-hmm.
2: And it really
3: between rounds.
2: Well,
3: no, between waves.
2: The greens are green, you know.
1: Well, Joaquin Niemann in Thursday's opening round on the sixth hole took an 11 with a 2-shot penalty. Because why? Because he helicoptered a club. Now, you don't see that all that often on the PGA Tour, but we have seen team markers bashed. We've seen a lot of stuff that maybe we don't normally, and in violation of the code of conduct. It's obviously there for a reason. But you've got guys like Brandel Chamblee, who spits venom at any given opportunity, saying, look, this is an embarrassment to the game. It should be more than a 2-shot penalty. It should be a lot more after this. You got to hit him where it hurts, the pocketbook, that is.
2: Hang on a second. You know what? I've been fined. I've done my damage. I learned. You know
1: what?
2: Was
1: it for language? Was it for
2: club
1: tossing?
2: Uh-huh. Keep going.
1: The whole deal.
2: Yeah, the whole deal.
3: We both had our moments. I've never been fined. Actually, I fined myself one time.
2: Yeah, been there, done that. So I'm not going to, I'm not going to stand in a glass house and throw stones. But you know what? It's a different level. They're on TV and they know it. And they know what they're going to do. So, you know what? Be consistent with your decision-making. Yeah, he tossed a club. He deserved 2 strokes. But exactly. 2 strokes? Really? Right. How about 50 grand?
1: Well, that's Chamblee's argument.
2: 50 grand to play tomorrow, or else you don't play tomorrow. It's the U.S. Open, dude. And they're promoting, youth golf and all this, and everybody's watching this.
1: Of course.
2: Everybody's watching.
1: Now more than ever. On their phones, no less.
2: You know what? Put your money where your mouth is. Do you really want this crap to stop myself, Riggs?
1: Wyndham Clark, the leader at the 126th U.S. Open. He's at 4 under. He's on 16. Sam Burns, your clubhouse leader, at 3 under. Both you pros happy with the way Shinnecock Hills was set up for this
3: major? I haven't had a chance to see a lot of it. Obviously, it looks pretty spectacular right here, but I've heard some things that it's... they've tried to save the tournament a little bit with

0: keeping the greens, let's say, I don't know, they're like, what, 10 to start, as much as 11? Like, that's not really fast, but they were worried about losing them. So, I don't know. I mean, I've heard it's been back and forth. BC, you heard anything different?
1: Damned if you do, damned if you don't, right?
0: Yeah. You gotta live on the edge. You gotta live on the edge.
1: Gotta be on the edge.
2: As usual, BC, you've played Shinnecock Hills. You call it one of the top five in the world.
1: In the world.
2: Really?
1: Yeah, it's really spectacular. It really is.
2: I value your opinion, believe it or not. All right, my friends, it is Spin on Golf on Father's Day, no less. Happy to be with you here on 760 WJR.
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2: All right, my friends, welcome back into Spin on Golf here on 760 WJR. Again, happy Father's Day. Hope you're enjoying it. We are keeping you up to date on the 126th U.S. Open. Wyndham Clark is protecting that one-shot lead. He is on the 16th at minus four. Sam Burns is in the clubhouse. He is at three under. Tom Kim at two under. Then you've got Scottie Scheffler, JT Poston, and Keith Mitchell all at even par. And Scheffler is the only one that remains on the course. Meanwhile, this past Tuesday, you'll recall, we did a special edition of this year's program, Spit on Golf,
0: mm-hmm.
2: From Boeing, as we were celebrating the Great Lakes Championship, part of the Epson Tour, played in the Pro-Am on Wednesday, had an absolute riot. And before we get to the Epson Tour news, because there is a lot of it, reminds me to update what took place on the LPGA Tour. The Meyer LPGA Classic for Simply Give. Blythefield Country Club in beautiful Belmont, Michigan. From Japan, Mayu Yamashita was at 17 under. 3-foot putt on the first extra hole. She defeats the very talented Lottie Wode, who, by the way, missed a 3-foot par putt to close regulation. So a lot of excitement there, as well as on the Epson Tour. And
9: not,
2: you know,
9: not a whole lot of break on that green, is there?
2: Nah, not a whole lot.
9: No.
0: Somebody just made a big putt for birdie. Wyndham Clark, now 2-shot lead.
9: What a way to ruin Father's Day.
2: That doesn't make you happy at all.
0: Big fist pump.
9: No.
0: Big fist pump.
2: You know what? He shows some emotion, doesn't he?
0: Mm-hmm.
2: Wyndham Clark. Meanwhile, the 15th Annual Island Resort Championship is returning to one hell of a venue, Sweetgrass Golf Club, this summer. As a matter of fact, it's coming up right around the block. We are going to talk about it. So happy to have with us Tony Mancilla, the general manager of Island Resort and Casino. Tony, how are you? Welcome to Spin on Golf. Happy Father's Day, if it applies.
10: I'm doing great. Thanks for having me.
2: Tony, I'm going to let you know, full disclosure, I've been at your amazing establishment a few times. I cannot say enough good things about Sweetgrass. Always so very well maintained. You got a wonderful staff there, and you're going to be seeing a lot of good golf via the 15th Annual Island Resort Championship. Tell us about it.
10: Yeah, well, I appreciate the kind words. Yeah, it's our 15th event. We're excited to host it. As you know, every year is different. It always depends on the weather, but the players get better every year. We just seem to see the quality of the play go up every year, and we're excited to host it for the 15th time.
2: And also, and this is so very cool, the Epson Tour's three Michigan tournaments, and that's an amazing story in of itself, have once again partnered with the Michigan Economic Development Corporation to continue the Pure Michigan Cup. That was launched just last year, 2025. Up for grabs, an additional $20,000 in bonus money. It encompasses the three-point earners after the three successive Michigan tournaments, the Firekeepers Casino Hotel Championship, the Great Lakes Championship that was just completed, and, of course, the Island Resort Championship at Sweetgrass. Tony, that's good stuff right there.
10: Yeah, we really appreciate, the MEDC for doing that. You know, they're always promoting golf, and as you know, Michigan has the third highest number of golf courses in the United States. And not only that, it's high-quality golf. You know, wherever you go in the state, you can find great, great golf. They actually, you know, put their muscle and their promotions behind the women's tour, and we really appreciate that.
0: Tony, Jordan Young here. I was at the Epson event, the Great Lakes Championship. They put on a great show. I was there Tuesday until late last night, and you know, there's some good young talent. There's some good amateurs that have turned professional recently. Watch them play. You know, Mega Gandhi started with a 76 and then came back with a, I think, 67. Hope you're getting a chance to get out there and see some of these young players. But I think it was a great product. Steve, you were there. You played in the Pro-Am.
2: Yeah.
0: You had a little bit of heat on you on number six when I was kind of watching to see if you were going to have the over or the under on lost golf balls at 3.5. But
9: what'd we do?
0: Let's just say he lost a few balls, Tony. I have not played Sweetgrass, but
2: lost four. Tony, I lost four. What's the big damn deal?
0: If Steve's coming up there, I want you to set that number. Is it going to be over 4.5 or under 4.5?
2: No, I have played Sweetgrass quite a few times, and I love it, and I shoot very well there.
0: Okay.
2: Tony, but more importantly, you being around the Epson Tour as you have, and it's important to note, again, that the Epson Tour is the step below the LPGA Tour. Mm-hmm. These gals love the game. They've got so much passion for it. They want to get back to the LPGA Tour. Some have played there for a couple of years, like my pro in the Pro-Am last Wednesday, Kira. But the stories are amazing, Tony, and I'm sure you've heard, because it takes a little bit of dough to do what they do. And, you know, they're there week in and week out. It's amazing.
10: Yeah, you got to have it all to be a professional golfer. You got to have the talent and, you know, the ability, the drive. But you do have to have some financial backing and a little bit of luck. You're playing against 143 other players that are just like you, you know. So it really takes a lot to, you know, 15 will automatically get their card, and probably another 25 will get to the LPGA through Q School this year. So a third of the field, you know, 28% of the field is going to be on the LPGA next year. So, I mean, 33% of the field is going to be on the LPGA. So I always tell folks, this is the first, probably the only chance you'll get to see a lot of these players, you know, the ones that really stand out. So good event, and you know it's good that you're able to see them up close and see how they
2: sure.
10: do things.
2: Mm-hmm. Well, and with the Island Resort Championship, Tony, first of all, these players are treated to amazing amenities, because the Island Resort / Casino, an incredible venue, and then if they haven't played Sweetgrass yet, it is always meticulous. The staff up there takes wonderful care of it, and they the players, and I'm sure many have played it before, and they look forward to it. I know that, but if it is their first time, they're going to have rave reviews, I'm sure, Tony.
10: Well, I appreciate that. I always tell people it's like playing a private country club. It's always in top-notch shape. For the players, I believe this is the only event they go to all year where they can park their car, stay at the hotel. The convention center is attached. The golf course is only a pitching wedge away. They don't ever have to drive. And for them, they drive a lot of miles all across the country. So it's a unique stop for them in a lot of aspects.
2: Now, the tournament itself at your fine establishment, Tony, underway, of course, Friday. But I'm sure there's I played in the Pro-Am up there at your fine establishment a couple times. And all that going on this week. Busy week for you, Tony.
10: Yeah, we like having the Pro-Ams, because we get to have our business partners come in once a year, and we get to see them face-to-face and reconnect. And a lot of the people in town that are, you know, golf people get to come out. So it really brings our community together for a week, and it's really the kickoff for the rest of the summer.
2: Tony, my friend, thank you so very much for joining us. I know it's going to be a great week for you. Look forward to seeing you soon, my friend.
10: I appreciate it.
2: All right, Tony Mancilla, yeah. General Manager, Island Resort and Casino, with us here on Spin on Golf. By the way, Wyndham Clark trying to put the finishing touches on a U.S. Open Championship win. We'll keep you posted as we continue with Spin on Golf on 760 WJR.
1: How did I lose weight? 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
8: 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Once again, live from the Cardinal at St. John's, home of the 2026 LIV Michigan Team Championship. Coming August 27th through the 30th, here are PGA professional Brian Cairns, PGA professional Jordan Young, and WJR Steve Courtney.
9: You know, Steve, my major series starts tomorrow.
2: Is that so? It's tell us summer about major it there, series. PC.
9: Yeah, it's a
0: summer, you know, major.
9: Yeah, majors. Yeah, I play with Marsh Row and all these events. You know, Corwell tomorrow.
2: Oh,
9: you know, health.
2: Yeah.
9: Yeah. I get the week.
0: Where is that one?
9: Dearborn. I like Dearborn. You got to hit it between the pipes there. It's tight.
2: Man, but you're playing with Marcero.
9: I know. It's a great day.
0: It's a great day. You played with Marcero up north, Audi Putt.
2: Did.
9: Smoke any cigars?
2: He was having some physical issues, but he powered through, being the trooper that he is.
0: Wow.
2: And
0: back or ankle?
2: I think we used two or three of his shots.
9: Any laterals? Is he hitting the laterals? Or I don't know. He hit a good middle of the face.
0: He hit a good 8-iron at number 6.
9: Oh, he got over the water?
0: No, he hit a good shot.
2: No, the dude, when he's on, the dude's got game. And again, our pro was outstanding. Kira from Finland, a delightful young lady with mm-hmm. lots of talent. Unfortunately, I think we put the bad mojo on her because she didn't make the cut.
9: Oh,
2: she finished plus one. The cut was even.
9: Really?
2: Yeah.
0: Cut was one under.
9: It's pretty low.
0: Yeah. But Sarah White, 70-70 the first 2 days. And then
2: great conversation with her last Tuesday night.
0: Yeah. So I caddied for her the last 2 days, and I came home last night. I had reminiscing about caddying for BC at Kiowa and Whistling Straits. Although the walk of the Highlands was a little bit easier.
9: Yeah, the bag was probably a little lighter.
0: And the bag was a little lighter, although the bag broke on me on number 17.
9: Did you have to Santa Claus it?
0: No, I didn't have to Santa Claus it.
2: But I had to hang on to the... That's a looper's nightmare, bro.
0: I had to hang on to the left side.
9: Had to suitcase it almost.
0: So, anyways, she played really well. She was 4-under and probably could have been about 8, but shot 4. And then she had 73 today, I guess. So bogeyed 3 coming in, but you know, it all comes down to short game, BC, as you know.
9: Yep.
2: Speaking of bogeys, Wyndham Clark bogeyed the par 3 17th at Shinnecock Hills. He is still in the lead as he makes his way to 18 at 4-under. Sam Burns in the clubhouse. He is at 3-under. Tom Kim is at 1-under. He is through 17, as is Scotty Scheffler, JT Poston, even par off the course, and Keith Mitchell. Little note here about Keith Mitchell out of Georgia.
9: Best
2: one PGA Tour win. Best finish in a major, by the way. Tied for 20th at the 2023 U.S. Open. And you know, he has never made the cut at 3 Open Championships.
9: You know what?
2: Good stuff for him.
9: He can afford a cashmere sweater now.
2: Cashmere Keith, they refer to him.
9: Cashmere Keith. Love
2: yes,
9: the visor.
2: Sir.
9: Class act. Yeah.
0: Hey,
9: good for him.
0: Shout out to Stuart Grahan for winning the British Amateur.
2: Way to go, Stu.
0: Stuart X-Pro. Is 33 years old. There was some scrutiny. He was an ex-professional. He was an Eastern Michigan men's golf team member as well and won at Firestone.
2: But we texted about that earlier, Jordan. You know, it's going on in college hoops right now where you've got
0: what's going on?
2: Dudes that have been drafted, that have played professionally, coming back to the college ranks. Now, back in the day, that was a complete no-no. Yeah. And how it's being allowed, I just don't get
0: it. But how is it any different than Luke Lefebvre, who we all know, BC?
9: He was a
0: golf professional. He played on the tour. He got his, and then he was a coach. Then he got his amateur status back. And he plays in amateur stuff all the time, but he hasn't won the British Am, so how is it any different? He followed the rules, got his amateur status back, now he won the British, and he's been playing as an amateur for the last, I don't know, four, five, six years.
2: If you're just talking about college basketball.
0: I'm talking about golf.
2: Okay,
0: golf.
2: But shouldn't the principles be the same?
0: No.
2: That once you become pro, then how in the hell can you come back and be on a college roster? How?
0: Golf has always been this way, that you can apply for your amateur status back.
9: Reinstatement, right, you can.
0: And you have to go through a pretty strict policy. It could be anywhere from 1 year, 6 months, all the way up to 6 years.
2: Okay,
0: depending on how many events you've played.
2: So in essence, what you're
0: saying. And he's played about 30-something events. Professional events.
9: Which is a lot.
2: And then he wins an amateur championship.
0: But he had to wait a long time. It wasn't last year he played.
9: Right.
0: This was 5-6 years ago.
2: Okay, but
0: more.
2: Still, he was a pro. And then how can you win an amateur?
9: Well, you saw
0: because he got reinstated. It wasn't like he just snuck into the event.
2: Jordan, you're missing my question. My question is it right?
9: Well, it has nothing to do with right and wrong, but these guys are holding the cards, USGA. You know, or, you know, the RNA, and that's who you have to reply, and you get a subjective answer.
2: Right.
0: I don't want to take anything away from what he's won, because it was just as big of an honor as James Pyatt's for him to win this.
9: Right.
0: He gets not only into the Masters next year, he gets into the U.S. Open at Pebble Beach.
2: Okay,
0: and he gets
2: record,
0: into the U.S. Open, or I'm sorry, into
9: the Open.
0: Next month, the Open Championship at
9: Royal Liverpool.
2: But for the record, prior to winning the U.S. Amateur, James Pyatt never participated in a professional event.
0: Correct.
2: So there you go. That's correct. My point.
9: Yeah, but correct. Yeah, but they
0: but
9: had
0: he didn't the, break any rules.
9: They had the same status.
0: Yeah.
9: They were both amateurs. You know what? Yeah. I don't like the rule either, Steve, but that's the rules we play
0: under.
9: It's
0: different than basketball. I understand what you're saying about basketball, and right. I understand about hockey's got this new rule, too,
9: yeah.
0: where all these guys that have been either playing in the OHL and or professionally are now getting an opportunity to come back maybe 3, 4, 5, 6 years later and play college hockey.
2: Well, I think this new bill that I think was passed, and again, it's kind of sad that our government's got to get involved in collegiate athletics, but there's got to be some adults in the room. But my point is the bill that was just passed is going to forbid former pros from anything to do with college athletics, period.
0: Okay.
9: I don't mind. You mean they can actually make a decision in Congress? They got a decision
2: apparently
9: made?
2: They did, BC.
0: Okay, BC, these rules have been in place for a
9: forever,
0: long time.
9: Forever.
0: This has not changed much, right?
9: Hey, Steve, I checked to see if I could get my amateur status back a couple of years ago and still teach and make a living. I can be an amateur doing what I'm doing.
0: Yeah.
9: And I'm like,
0: so it has no impact on what other sports has
9: right.
0: happened.
9: It's not
2: no,
9: right.
2: It's not.
9: You know,
2: in any way, shape, or form.
9: 5 years. I would have had to wait. I'm like, geez, I'll be dead in 5 years. What am I doing?
2: Right.
9: You know, so... Uh-oh.
2: He didn't like it.
9: Short left.
2: The approach on the 18th for Wyndham.
0: Oh, he's on the green.
2: He's on the green.
0: That's okay. Well, he doesn't like that?
9: That's a winner.
0: Did he think he hit it in the front bunker?
2: Boy, the way he reacted.
0: I know.
2: He thought it was going to be...
0: I don't think that's that bad. He's got 30 feet, two-putt win.
2: And he was coming out of the spinach.
9: Know. Hey, you know what? 2 feet to the right, you don't win this tournament. Again, another good break for Wyndham Clark.
0: If he doesn't win, he should just get his amateur status.
9: That's right. It'd take him a year to get it back. No problem.
2: Well, if he doesn't win,
0: gonna get him for a state pro am partner next year.
9: I'll get him next year. Yeah.
2: If he doesn't win, the locker room at Shinnecock should be extremely nervous.
9: They won't let him in.
0: Should be gated.
9: They won't let him in.
2: No, they would.
9: No. Please, sir.
0: They should have a phony locker outside and say,
9: "Yeah, exactly." Just take this one. Yeah, take this one out before you come in.
0: Oh boy.
2: You know what? Six-shot lead going into Championship Sunday.
9: It's hard to win.
2: Yes. And you know what, BC? I give them all the credit in the world, especially you've got the likes of Scottie Scheffler looming. Sam Burns making a crazy charge. Sam Burns, by the way, out of LSU, 5 wins on the PGA Tour, held the 54-hole lead at last year's Open before we saw what J.J. Spahn did. How about that?
9: Oh, my. Look what Scheffler just did. Mm.
2: Well, Scotty, and we talked about it earlier.
0: He thought he was playing at Augusta.
2: We talked about it earlier, fellas. Scotty's problem, I think, throughout this tournament.
9: He doesn't have one. He's going to finish fourth.
2: His putter did not cooperate.
9: He's going to finish fourth.
2: Right, and
9: it's
2: I get that.
9: It's not a problem.
2: I get that.
0: Describe the greens, BC, with the Poana.
9: They're Poana bumpy. The later you play, the tougher it is. You can hit a great putt, and one putt go right. The next player, the putt goes left.
0: Yeah, I think bumpy. For the general public out there, if you took 10 balls and rolled it down the perfect putter stream
9: right
0: from 8 feet, and you go 1, 2, 3, 4, I bet you like
9: one goes in.
0: I was gonna say four. Four out of
9: dicey.
0: The 10
9: at
0: four out of the 10 maybe
9: at 6:45 in the evening. Yeah. On Poana grass, she's growing.
0: I mean, these
9: are footprints
0: bounce
9: and they
0: all
9: watered
0: over
9: the
0: place.
9: Crap out of this place, right? Yeah. So good luck.
2: Well, it's there's tough. Always been conversation going into our nation's championship about how difficult they make it. By design, by the way. The greens, treacherous. Seen some relatively short putts missed, no doubt about it.
9: Bup.
2: The fescue, extremely long.
9: Light.
0: As my dad always told me, everybody's got to play.
9: That's right.
2: That's right.
9: There's no fescue in the middle of fairway.
0: Everybody's got to play the same golf course.
2: Fescue sounds a little gutterish when you think about it.
9: No, fescue's fine.
0: Gutter-ish?
9: Wispy, no problem. Look, no problem.
0: Yeah.
9: Hit it in the fescue. Don't hit it.
0: Fescue.
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1: How did I lose weight? 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
17: 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Coming August 27th through the 30th, here are PGA professional Brian Cairns, PGA professional Jordan Young, and WJR Steve Courtney.
2: All right, 67 days until that LIV Team Championship, apparently.
9: How much to the Rocket?
2: Here at the Cardinal.
9: How much to the Rocket?
2: 39, sir.
9: How do you know?
2: 39 days.
0: It's listed on the rundown sheet.
9: I know.
2: Till the Rocket
9: Thanks.
2: Class.
9: Thanks, Reeks.
2: A little quick arithmetic in my noggin.
0: Nice job,
2: figured
0: Dave.
2: That out.
0: Appreciate it. I did read it.
2: Meanwhile, at Shinnecock Hills, it looks like Wyndham Clark is going to win his second U.S. Open Championship on the 18th green. Just needed two putts, and he is going to secure that. So, BC?
9: No. I got nothing to say.
2: Yeah, no, you're a little bummed
9: out. He's not
2: my
9: champion.
0: How do you think he feels? He's got two, well, let's call that 4 inches, and he's going to sit and wait. Scheffler's going to putt, and he's just standing there thinking.
9: Shadow dancer.
0: I got.
9: Wow, what a par that
2: putt.
9: Was.
2: Oh, dear. Scotty made a putt.
0: Yeah, yeah. I got three or 4 inches for my second major and second Open Championship.
9: Ooh.
2: So Scotty finishes even par, tie for fourth with JT Poston and the aforementioned Keith Mitchell. And you're right.
9: Great week. Great week for Scheffler. Great week for Wyndham, obviously.
2: Yeah. But you know the noise saying, well, Scotty's not bundling up the wins like
9: you
2: we're
9: know
2: used
9: what?
2: To, but
9: you
2: his game what? Is fine, isn't it?
9: It's great.
2: Yeah.
9: Who's leading the FedEx Cup?
2: Well, Scotty Scheffler.
9: That's what I got to say.
2: So Wyndham Clark, interesting story, is he not? Second time after he wins the 2023 Open, and then things went haywire at 2025 at Oakmont. And you're saying that he is forever labeled as the locker room destroyer, no matter what he does the rest of his career, correct?
9: I've moved on. Next tournament.
0: You moved on.
2: No, you haven't.
9: Yep, I have.
0: No, not.
9: I have to choose between the time I leave here and the time I get home in front of my wife. I have to make a decision to forget about this tournament because I'm not really happy.
2: And Wyndham Clark won it.
9: Yeah.
2: So
9: Don,
2: you
9: why'd
2: care.
9: You have to put that in there? Good for him, though. Good.
0: But,
9: no,
0: but
9: seriously.
0: Don't you have to cleanse yourself with the punk of the week?
9: The USGA, what the hell was this week all about?
2: Well, you were talking.
0: Wait a second. You going to steal my punk of the week?
9: No. Oh, that's your punk of the week?
0: I was going to say the USGA.
9: Well, I give it to USGA
2: it's
9: for
2: unanimous.
9: Course setup.
0: Oh, okay.
9: Course setup.
0: Okay.
9: I'll take the angle of course setup. You're taking a different angle. Okay. I say course setup. It's like, you know what? You really didn't show the teeth of Shinnecock. You let Shinnecock be benign. This week. Yeah, I
0: think
9: so.
0: They got a little scared. But that's,
9: they got scared. They played defense. And you know what? The Blue Coaters, nah.
2: Now, do you think that's a case, fellas, of the USGA listening to the players?
0: 100%. Listening to Chambers Bay.
9: Yeah.
0: But you know, I don't think the story was about the USGA and the course setup this year. And I think they're okay with that. Okay? So it's not about them. It's more about the golfer. I don't like the fact that a lot of the fans couldn't get there.
9: Right.
2: You were talking about that before we went on for this segment. Now, explain what the deal is.
9: Now, hang on a second. My son got there from the city.
2: Okay,
9: he
2: lives in Manhattan. Shinnecock Hills in the Hamptons.
0: On a train.
9: And a train, yeah.
0: Most people should have been going by train. Nobody should have been driving.
9: Nobody should have drove out
0: I have
9: there.
0: Not been blessed to go to the Hamptons before.
9: It's not
0: or Shinnecock.
9: Pleasant
0: drive. We know it's one of the best courses in the world.
9: Right.
0: But getting there, I heard, was a beast.
9: Nightmare.
2: Is that by design, BC? They don't want people there?
9: I'm not going to say that. I'm not going to take words out of someone's mouth in Southampton, but yeah. What? Yeah. Maybe.
0: There weren't a lot of fans
9: there. It wasn't a welcoming.
0: This week.
9: It was harder to get to than Kiowa.
2: Wow.
9: And Kiowa is really hard to get to.
2: Is it harder to get to than the Notre Dame campus?
0: It's cool. Hard
9: no,
0: to get
9: easy.
0: To and hard to get off
9: it's
0: of.
9: It's easy. I got a handicap sticker. You just park right underneath the stadium. It's a big deal.
2: Problem solved.
9: Yeah,
0: oh,
9: no problem.
0: Man.
2: Well, I sure do love watching tournaments at Shinnecock for reasons that we have discussed ad nauseum.
0: Look at that. That's
2: and
0: beautiful.
2: You guys are saying, as professionals, that they didn't make it as challenging as they could have.
9: I think they wanted to make it fair for the entire field, and they had, they might have had, you know, they had some weather issues too. So,
0: are you saying it wasn't tough yesterday morning?
9: It was tough yesterday morning.
0: 46 mile an hour wind gusts.
9: It was awesome. That's the way the place should play.
0: And
9: but
0: balls
9: if it was,
0: were
9: if
0: balls
9: it was,
0: were wavering on the green with only 10 and a half, 11.
9: But you know, the funny thing is about this venue is the fescue wasn't very thick. It really wasn't. It was kind of wispy.
2: Wispy.
9: Yeah, it was very wispy.
2: Wispy. Don't you think, long, but wispy.
0: Don't you think it was the slowest green speeds we've seen in a long time for an Open?
9: I think so, yes.
0: I think they had to be because of the weather.
9: Yeah, I think so. And they really, you know what?
0: Rain all week.
9: Air to caution, and you know what?
0: Yeah.
9: But, you know, just you're used to seeing a lot more carnage. But
0: did
9: a lot of 8s and 11s.
0: Pavin won there in the past, and so did, was it Retief Guzin?
9: Yes. The second one, yes. Mm-hmm. You got it? Yep.
2: Joaquin Niemann took an 11 on
9: Walking
2: 6
0: on is that your
2: Thursday.
0: Is that your punk of the week?
9: Yeah,
2: I'm going to make him my punk of the week because you know what?
9: Don't.
2: It's a very challenging game. I get it. Emotions run high, but you're a pro, for the love of God. So he helicopters the club, breaks the code of conduct. He's assessed a 2-stroke penalty. Again, an 11 on 6 in Friday's round. Thursday's round.
0: Shot 66 today.
9: We're getting some text messages. Thanks for the shout-out for the Epson Tour girls.
0: Yeah.
9: Look at that. I'm getting a text
2: message. You know what? I'm a big believer in it, having been around it quite a few times. And Jordan up there, really some amazing stories.
9: So who won the
0: not make a lot of
9: Meyer
0: money
9: Classic, by the way? By the by, we're talking about the Epson Tour. What about the LPGA Tour?
2: Well, it's got quite a footprint in our great state of Michigan. 3 events.
9: I know, but who won the LPGA Tour event there, Mr.
0: What was her name? It
9: Steve
0: was a,
9: Courtney.
2: I told you. Mayu Yamashita.
9: Oh, won the Meyer Classic?
2: The Meyer LPGA Classic for Simply Give. We talked about this earlier. Where were you? Yes.
9: On air?
2: From Japan.
9: On air? Did we reach?
2: Yes.
9: We did?
2: Mayu Yamashita.
9: Oh, no.
2: She was at 17 under. Lottie Woad, talented English player.
9: The British Open.
2: I told you, Lottie missed the 3-foot par putt to close regulation.
9: Oh,
2: so they go to extra holes.
9: We talked about the flat green. Yeah.
2: Yay.
9: It's coming back to me.
2: Oh, senior moment for BC over there.
0: What's past senior moment? Is there another one? Super senior moment?
2: No, he just, because I, right before we went to our guest from Island Resort, Tony Mancilla.
0: I heard you say it.
2: Yeah.
0: I didn't know if she was
2: There was no Champions Tour event because they kind of bow out to the major.
9: Which they should.
2: It'll be the Dick's Open next week.
9: In New York.
2: And Liv, I don't know when they're getting things going again. Who the hell knows?
9: I don't know. I'm out.
0: You're out?
9: I'm out. I'm out.
2: End of July in England, according to the website. I like that place. Our producer Dave Rieger just
9: informed
2: me.
9: It's a cool place, that golf course.
2: And 67 days until the team championship here at the Cardinal, as it was last year.
9: I played it today, Steve. Good luck. I mean, 5-hour rounds here. Rough, ankle high.
2: You were saying that the rough here, well, they're already getting ready for it.
9: It's thick.
0: They'll cut it before that.
9: Yeah.
2: Now, I have not heard anything else over the last, say, week. From the powers that be about Liv still being open for business over their last four events. Because there was heavy speculation a week and a half ago that they were going to fold up the 10.
9: I don't think that's going to happen, but I haven't heard anything say the opposite, that they're done. Like, we're done. Because I think Scott O'Neill would do a press conference and say that. I really do.
0: Buying some time.
2: Yeah. Well, and there was an alleged Iran war conflict settlement. So it does, right now it's not
0: force
2: panning
0: majeure.
2: Out.
0: You know what that term is?
9: What?
0: Force majeure.
2: Oh, there's a legal term.
0: Apparently, is if there is some kind of like war-like situations or things out of your control, you can legally say
9: bye. Yeah.
0: And get out of it. But
9: well, I think they have an agreement already for a sponsorship for next year, personally. You heard it here first.
2: Well,
9: I heard a birdie.
2: O'Neill, the CEO, was looking for $250 million investments.
0: Mm-hmm.
2: And, you know, if somebody said, okay, here's $250 million, I would be rather shocked. Because if you can't survive off the investment fund of Saudi Arabia, I don't know how that becomes sustainable.
9: I think that's a different decision. I think the activity that they're going to have, the salaries are not going to be included, but they're still going to play for big purses.
0: Salary and ownership.
9: Yep. That's going forward. It's going to happen.
2: But again, I haven't
9: heard my words.
2: And that was a nice legal term you threw out, Jordan, but I have yet to have somebody explain to me from a legal standpoint, if Liv just pulled the plug,
9: yep,
2: how would the likes of John Rahm, DeChambeau and others still be held to their contracts?
9: I'm sure there's a fine line down there somewhere.
0: We'll have a lawyer on next week to tell us.
2: Yes. Okay,
9: yeah,
2: we'll figure
9: will.
2: It out. That's what we do. Another episode has come and gone. Jordan, BC, appreciate it. Happy Father's Day to you both.
9: Thank you.
2: Happy Father's Day, one and all. Dave Rieger on site with us here at Doyle's at the Cardinal. Thank you very much. And once again, Abby Pelkey. Back at the Golden Tower. Well done, Abby, as always. Thank you very much to our sponsor, Rocket. Own the dream. My name is Steve Courtney. Thanks for listening to Spin on Golf, right here on 760 WJR.
1: How did I lose weight? 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I love this stuff. 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
26: Continued negotiations with Iran. I'm Kathleen Maloney, Fox News. There are still contentious issues as U.S. and Iranian officials meet today in Switzerland.
27: It's been a big day in Switzerland with U.S. negotiators meeting face-to-face with their Iranian counterparts and two differing messages from VP Vance and President Trump. Vice President Vance offering a message of hope, saying that the U.S. and Iran could be turning over a new leaf, with President Trump threatening potential military action if things don't go well. The memorandum of understanding calls for the Straits of Hormuz to be opened and a halt to hostilities in southern Lebanon, but Iran has argued that the U.S. hasn't met its commitment to end the fighting in southern Lebanon. President Trump, meanwhile, called out Iran's support for Hezbollah. Trump posting on Truth Social, Iran must immediately stop their highly paid proxies in Lebanon from causing trouble. If they don't, we'll hit Iran very hard again, just like we did last week, only harder.
26: Fox's Max Gordon. The U.S. is looking to get Iran locked into negotiations over its nuclear program. Key rulings are expected this week in the trial of Tyler Robinson. He's the man suspected of killing Charlie Kirk.
28: One of the biggest questions the judge will answer, whether the death penalty should remain an option in this case. Robinson's attorneys want it taken off the table, saying prosecutors violated a gag order when they spoke to reporters about evidence. Now, that request would only be allowed if the judge rules the gag order was actually violated. Prosecutors say they did nothing wrong and simply corrected what they called misinformation about a ballistics test. A defense filing claimed investigators couldn't confirm a match between the bullet that killed Charlie Kirk and the rifle allegedly used by Robinson. Now, prosecutors say the report was inconclusive, not a clear exclusion.
26: Fox's Sarah Allegre. 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
26: Bird flu has officially reached every continent, with Australia confirming its first case of the H5N1 virus in a wild seabird. Fox's Ted Linder has more.
3: Australian officials say the virus was detected in a brown skua near Esperance in Western Australia and was quickly isolated through the country's surveillance system. The discovery marks the first confirmed mainland case in Australia, though authorities stress there have been no detections in poultry and no signs of a wider outbreak. H5N1 has devastated bird populations worldwide and contributed to egg shortages and higher prices in the U.S., but human infections remain rare. Ted Lindner, Fox News.
26: A massive manhunt underway in Kansas City after an armed suspect reportedly killed one and wounded several others in a series of shootings.
4: The search is really ramping up. We're coming up on about a week since the terrifying string of shootings on Tuesday that led to a fiery standoff with police. Local, state, and federal law enforcement are all working on this manhunt, but they're asking for the public's help in finding him as well. The suspect, 22-year-old Oscar Sanchez Munoz. The FBI says he's 5'8", he has brown hair, brown eyes, a tattoo on his right forearm, and he is considered armed and dangerous. The intense search for Sanchez Munoz comes as police say he's responsible for multiple violent incidents in both Missouri and Kansas. He's the prime suspect in five shootings Tuesday night in Kansas City, Missouri, right by Arrowhead Stadium. Again, one person died. Everyone else was injured.
26: Fox's Madison Scarpino. The FBI is offering a reward of up to $25,000. Investigators are trying to figure out the cause of a plane crash that killed three people. The small plane went down in a wooded residential area in Bowie, Maryland, late last night. The aircraft is believed to be a training flight from New Jersey. The NTSB is leading the investigation. I'm Kathleen Maloney. This is Fox News.
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6: Still looking really good on this Father's Day Sunday. Still dealing with a lot of weekend construction that will continue until 5 a.m. tomorrow morning. And one of the very congested areas is I-94 eastbound between 696 and 12 Mile. The two right lanes have been closed for that road construction, so you can expect a delay in that area. Also, the 94 eastbound on-ramp from 11 Mile is closed. The on-ramp from Little Mac, 12 Mile, Harper, all closed. They will reopen tomorrow at 5 a.m. I'm Aaron B., WJR Traffic and Weather first.
7: Showers to finish the weekend will fall back to 58. Monday, scattered showers around noon, not lasting very long. The clouds give way to gradual clearing, high 74, 55 the overnight low Monday night, sunny Tuesday. From the Weather Channel, I'm Jeff Eno on 760 WJR, where Michigan comes to talk.
1: How did I lose weight? And I did. Lean, right here. I did. I love this stuff. 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

Our guest this week grew up in Ann Arbor, Michigan, earned a history degree from Franciscan University of Steubenville, and a master's in theology from Sacred Heart Major Seminary here in Detroit. He's been with Renewal Ministries since 2011 and is now the vice president, fostering renewal and evangelization in the Catholic Church, and his newest book is entitled A Man on Purpose, 10 Rules of Life from a Faithful Father. His name, Pete Burek, and we're honored to have him back as

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1: Once again, Pete Borek. Pete, welcome back. An honor to have you.
2: Thanks, Jack. It's good to be here.
1: He's Vice President of Renewal Ministries. Would you please lead us in an opening prayer?
2: I'd be glad to. Thank you, Jack. Lord Jesus, we love you and we praise you and we thank you for this day. We thank you for this show and we thank you for the technology to bring your word and your truth to the world. I thank you for my brother Jack and I thank you for all that you are doing here. Please bless our conversation and bless all those who are listening. Amen.
1: All right, let's go back. Your childhood, your mom and your dad. Your dad was the MVP of U of M's baseball team his senior year. Talk about mom and dad.
2: Yeah, well, I love mom and dad. Yeah, they were my heroes from the beginning, and their love is what brought me into the world and sustained me and formed me, and my brother and I. And yeah, they met at the University of Michigan. My dad had been a walk-on on the baseball team, and the first 3 years, a very minimal playing time, very minimal opportunity, and then he just kept trudging along, just kept believing anything is possible, if you will. And his senior year, he got his chance, and he was the starting shortstop the entire season, batted over 350, And was named the MVP his senior year that year. And so that whole experience of his of being able to work through the challenge of having a goal and going for it and in this athletic endeavor also then translated into our family life, into his marriage, into his business, where he was just a man who was driven, who had dreams and had a sense of calling from the Lord and was willing to work hard to see them happen.
1: What's the biggest thing you learned from Dad and the biggest thing, Pete, you learned from Mom?
2: Well, I would say, Jack, you need to buy the book to learn 10 things I learned from Dad, 10 of the biggest things that I learned from Dad. But I'd say for sure, the short answer for both of them was I learned that there was nothing more important than having a relationship with Jesus Christ. That both of them, that was number one in their lives, was they wanted to be united to Him, faithful to Him, and filled with the power of His Holy Spirit. And then particularly from Dad, I think what I learned was the power of kindness and the power of self-sacrifice. He was an incredibly kind man. Didn't make him weak. It actually made him stronger. And what I saw over and over in him was this willingness to lay down his own life for his wife and for the kids and for the community. He really considered his needs and his desires as third. It was God first, other second, and then him third. And then with my mom, I there's so many things I learned from my mom, but I think she really taught me how to love. She taught me how to be open to love and to give and receive love and really will the good of the other. And that's how St. Thomas Aquinas defines love, is willing the good of the other. So it didn't mean that the love was always comfortable, right? Mom was very, we call her the iron fist in the velvet glove. Very lovely on the outside and very lovely on the inside too, but she is strong, right? And so she wasn't afraid to correct us. She wasn't afraid to discipline us because she loved us. And we always knew that she loved us even when it didn't seem like we weren't liking each other all the time, but we loved each other all the time.
1: We're talking to Pete Borek, Renewal Ministries. His dad walked on the U of M baseball team. And Pete, as a freshman, was a manager on the basketball squad. Then, I think sophomore year,
2: that's
1: John
2: right.
1: Beilein said, you can be an alternate.
2: Yeah.
1: Didn't dress for a long time. But then in the second game of the season, Illinois, you had your Rudy moment.
2: Yeah. Well, yeah, so I tried out for the team again my sophomore year, and they said, well, you know, you're probably not good enough to be on the full squad, but we'll put you as a practice player, put you on the roster. And then, you know, some very good things happened for me. A couple of guys got injured, a couple of guys transferred from the team, and sure enough, wouldn't you know it, Coach Beilein needs me on the bench. And Illinois, I you know, it's funny, Jack, I never got in a game at the University of Michigan. I was on the bench for several games, had a uniform with my name on the back, but never actually got in the game. But that experience was very formative, and then eventually felt like God called me to a different university, Franciscan University, where I was able to play for two seasons down there. That's where I met my wife. She was the point guard on the women's basketball team. I was the point guard on the men's basketball team. Loving basketball. It kind of worked out pretty well. And I look at those experiences both at Michigan and Franciscan as just tremendous opportunities to stretch myself, to have goals, and to really go for something. And had a lot of fun. I mean, those experiences at Michigan were profound. And Coach Beilein, as you mentioned, was an incredible leader of men. Is an incredible leader of men.
1: What's the biggest thing John Beilein taught you?
2: Biggest thing Coach Beilein taught me. He had an incredible ability to drill into details and to really care about what others would consider minutiae. So I'll give you an example. The first

0: practice we ever had with him when he was the coach, the new coach. He came in, and for the first, I don't know, it felt like 2 hours. I don't know how long it actually was, but for the first practice of the John Beilein era at the University of Michigan, we worked on catching the basketball. You know, not shooting the basketball, not dribbling the basketball, not all these intricate plays that he was known for. We worked on catching, because what he realized is that most traveling calls happen right after somebody catches the basketball. And so he taught us how to catch. We had to catch it on the hop. It meant both feet were pivot feet. This is more detailed than you probably expected. But the point was, he understood that details matter, and not just kind of... A lot of coaches will say, oh, yeah, we're detail-oriented. He really would drill into the minutia of each play, where you put your foot, where you put your hand, how we cut off the pick. And what that taught me was that it's really important, if you're going to be a master at anything, to not just learn the big-picture things, but really figure out the fine-tuned elements as well.
1: Speaking of figuring out the fine-tuned elements, everybody that I've met that's graduated from this Franciscan University in Steubenville, Ohio, is on fire for the Lord.
0: Mm-hmm.
1: What do they feed you kids down there?
0: Well, pretty normal cafeteria food, if I'm being honest. But, you know, it's just this little former steel town, Steubenville, where for whatever reason, God decided that he wanted Franciscan University to be a place of renewal and revival and transformation for people. And it was a priest, Father Mike Scanlon, who took over the university as the president. And, you know, at the time he took over, Playboy magazine listed Franciscan University as one of the top five party schools in the country. When a priest took over, right? And so he decided that he wanted to make a change. And so he brought in a bunch of different professors and leaders, one of whom I was a colleague of mine for many years, Sister Ann Shields. And he just decided that he was going to offer the university to the Lord. And one of my favorite stories about Father Mike is, and shows the power of his leadership, is his secretary knew that Father Mike wasn't going to show up in the office until he knew exactly what Jesus wanted him to do that day. And so some days he was in the office at 6 a.m. because his morning prayer time was quick and he had a clear sense from God what the day was supposed to be. And other days, they wouldn't see him until mid-morning, maybe even lunchtime, because every day he started the day in prayer. And he wouldn't leave his prayer time until he had a sense of, okay, I think this is what the Holy Spirit wants me to do as the leader of this university today. And that type of leadership and that type of insight and that type of humility to not just kind of create a master plan and say, this is what we're going to do, but to really offer it in obedience to the Lord is, I think, something that the Lord loves and cherishes. I mean, obedience is one of the love languages of heaven. To obey God is to love God. To know God is to listen to him and then to follow through on what he's asking us to do. And Father Mike did that with great faithfulness for decades, and we're still experiencing the fruit of that. Father Dave Pavanka, the current president, a wonderful man who's really continuing on that legacy.
1: We're talking to Pete Burek. When we come back, we're going to ask him about 2011. Changed his life, changed the lives of tens of thousands of people. And I'm Jack Rasulin, and this is Anything Is Possible on 760 WJR.
2: How did I lose weight? And I did. Lean, right here. I did. I love this stuff. 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
5: I'm Ann Thomas. Congratulations to the 2026 Women Who Lead class. Denise Brooks-Williams, Henry Ford Health Chief Operating Officer, says the hospital's Future of Health project in Detroit will be transformational.
6: We have the Motown Museum, yes, right, which is expanding right in front of us. So kind of a fully transformed corridor that's going to help the residents in that area.
5: Special thanks to University of Michigan Health Fund Voigtlander Women's Hospital for supporting Women Who Lead.
1: This is Anything Is Possible. I'm your host, Jack Grisullo. We're with Pete Borek. 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Today, you're its VP. What is Renewal Ministries?
0: Yeah, great question. So, yeah, what a gift to be able to join this ministry back all those years ago, it seems like. It was started by a guy named Dr. Ralph Martin, who in the early 80s felt a call from the Lord to, in a particular way, focus on helping renew and evangelize the Catholic Church. And so it started in a very humble fashion where he just wrote a letter to about 25 friends asking see if they would support him in this endeavor. And, you know, however many years later, this, we are still going. And so Renewal Ministries is devoted to helping people both in the church and out of the church meet Jesus, fall in love with him, begin to share him with others, and we do it in and through the heart of the Catholic Church. And so we have lots of different expressions right now. We do about 35 countries every year of international mission work, short-term missions of preaching, working with priests all over the world. We have very robust media ministry, YouTube and podcasts and radio shows, and then we have some youth ministries as well that are focused on high school and middle school boys, high school and middle school girls, some camps that go along with them. And in every endeavor, it's just trying to help people kind of come into an encounter with God and respond. And, you know, we can't make the decision for people. That's not how this works. Each individual person has to decide for themselves what they believe and how they're going to respond to what they believe. But we work in and through the church in these places. We only go where we're invited, and we go and we just try to serve what the local church is about and what the Holy Spirit's doing. And so it's taken lots of different forms over the years, and when I came on, it was mainly focused on reaching young adults, people in their 20s and 30s, and we're still very devoted to doing that. But yeah, as time has evolved, my role has adjusted a little bit, and I'm delighted by it.
1: We're talking to Pete Borek. Some people refer to him as Peter Herbeck Jr. Speaking of which, Peter Herbeck, please.
0: Oh, yeah. Well, one of the heroes of my life. I've known Peter my whole life. He was good friends with he and Debbie were good friends with my parents, and their oldest son, Michael, was one of my dearest, longest friends. And so growing up, I always admired him and loved being around him and even kind of felt like I would love to be him someday. And that's actually how I started with Renewal Ministries, sitting in the living room of the Herbeck house. And Peter at the time was the vice president. Now he's the executive vice president. And I just said, you know, Mr. Herbeck, I've always kind of wanted to be you. I kind of feel this sense from God to do something in mission work. Is there any space for me in Renewal Ministries? And he leaned back and he said, well, No, not really, but let's pray about it and see what God wants to do. And so over the course of about a year, we met every Friday to pray and to dream, and that became an incredible relationship to this day of mentorship, of discipleship, and he's one of my bosses, but he's also a dear friend.
1: All right. You've also been part of something called SEEK, S-E-E-K. What is SEEK?
0: Yeah, SEEK is one of the biggest Catholic yearly events put on by an organization called Focus. Focus is primarily focused on helping college kids have a relationship with the Lord. So they're on, I don't even know, I think over 100 campuses now at this point across the country. And every year they put on a conference called SEEK. And this year I was very honored to be asked to be one of the keynote speakers. And so there were three locations. There was a location in Columbus, Fort Worth, and Denver. There were about 7,000 in Fort Worth, about 3,000 in Denver, and then about 16,000 people in Columbus, which as an Ann Arbor boy was a bit, you know, I chafed a little bit as I drove into the city. But I joked I was the only keynote speaker who was booed when he walked on stage, which was great. I loved it. And so I was the final keynote of the conference, and EWTN was kind enough to broadcast the whole thing on YouTube. So if anybody's interested in watching any of the SEEK talks, you can, any of the keynotes, Father Mike Schmitz, and just wonderful speakers, and I closed it out, and it was a great delight. I mean, it's a pretty wild thing to be in a room with 16,000 people. You know, Jack, I couldn't even see the back of the room, you know, up on stage. It was just like a void out into the distance, and it was big and loud and a total blast, and I felt like the Holy Spirit gave me some words to speak, and the tone and the tenor of the theme of my talk was go make disciples, get out of here, we've had this great experience, now go share it with others.
1: Okay, let's drill down. You said this was the first week of January, so holiday break for college kids.
0: Mm-hmm.
1: It was in three cities. None of them were Vegas, South Beach, or the Bahamas.
0: No, definitely not.
1: Kids. And you're telling me 16,000 college kids came to Columbus, Ohio for a three-day conference about Christ?
0: Mm-hmm.
1: Impossible.
0: Yeah, well, anything's possible, Jack. At least I've heard that somewhere. But it was actually, to make it even crazier, it was 5 days. And in each of these locations, you had primarily college students, but you even had people from parishes and others, supporters and others, because Focus is primarily working on college campuses, but they're also working in Catholic churches around the country too. And so it's just incredible. To your point though, it is amazing to see the energy and the momentum, and it's something that we're seeing across the country, that college kids are more and more being turned towards kind of traditional religions and very interested in Jesus.
1: I've been hearing that, and they're saying especially college men.
0: Yes.
1: Is that true?
0: It is true. It is true. And it's interesting, because I think what a lot of young men are realizing is that a lot of what they've been sold the life is all about, or what they should be, you know, working towards, is fleeting, isn't totally fulfilling, and they're frustrated. And they're frustrated by the state of the world, they're frustrated by the state of culture, they're frustrated by the narratives that people have been telling them. That, because for young men right now, there's kind of two competing narratives. There's the one that's kind of this demasculinization of men that says to be a man is to be inherently bad, and anything you feel as a man, it should be rejected and ignored, and you should even feel guilty about being a man. That's one narrative. And then the other narrative is this kind of what I call uber manhood. There are a lot of influencers on YouTube and social media that kind of say, no, to be a man is amazing, and to all the desires that you have in that are inherent to your manhood are worth pursuing to their ultimate ends, to be as rich as possible, to be as fit as possible, as many sexual conquests as possible, right? And both of them are kind of extremes, this emasculated man or this uber man. And so what I think guys are looking for is, like, there's got to be a middle way. And that middle way is Jesus. Jesus was the perfect man. He's the ideal man. He's the fullness of what it means to be human, and it's fullness of what it means to be a man. And so what we've been trying to do, and what I think these different Christian outreaches have been trying to do, is propose this as a way for these young men to move forward.
1: We're talking to Pete Burek, who's just written a book, A Man on Purpose, 10 Rules of Life from a Faithful Father. When we come back, we'll ask him about those 10 rules. And I'm Jack Rasula, and this is Anything Is Possible on 760 WJR.
2: How did I lose weight? And I did. Lean, right here. I did. I love this stuff. 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So chatting with Miles, I'm up at like 235. True story. I never minded being 235, but you know what minded? 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

0: Welcome back to Anything Is Possible. I'm Jack Krasula. We're with Pete Borek, who's just published a book, A Man on Purpose, 10 Rules of Life from a Faithful Father. And Kate, your wife, she'll tell you she has 6 children, 5 that listen and 1, the older one that doesn't. But you're the dad of 5. All right, 10 points. Let's talk about a few.
1: Sure.
0: First one, let's focus on cast vision.
1: Mm-hmm. Yeah, so the whole premise of the book is these are 10 things I learned from my dad that I'm certainly trying to implement in my own family, but that were formative for me and my brother as both my parents tried to lead us into what it meant to be a man of God. And so each chapter is a different lesson that I learned from him as to what it means to be a man of God. And it's a short book. It's written with men in mind. The publisher kind of laughed and they said, you know, men aren't reading long books, which I found slightly insulting, but also probably true. And so it's a very digestible book. Jack, it's not a sociological work. It's not a deep theological work. It's really just a series of stories of things that really happened that my dad and mom did in me to help me become a man of God. And so there's not a single footnote in the whole thing. Like, I didn't do research. I just said, okay, here are some things that I know they did that I think apply to all men everywhere. And whether you're a young man who's never been fathered or a young father who's trying to figure it out with his kids, or even a wife or a mother who's going like, what's going on with the men in my life? I think the book has something in there for each of them. And so your first point, or one of the points, is this idea that a man lives by vision, that both casts vision and receives vision. And so the story I tell to lay this out is my senior year of high school is at Father Gabriel Richard High School in Ann Arbor. We were heading into my senior basketball season, and we were just totally convinced that we were going to win a championship, a Catholic League championship. Why? I don't know. We had been terrible the years before, but the 4 seniors and I just were like, this is our year. You know, we're going to do it. And so my dad was observing this, and he kind of thought, okay, well, they're getting a little big for the britches, if you will. And so he called a meeting with us in my parents' basement. We sat down. He had a little manila folder on his lap, and he said, boys, this is how he started. He said, boys, you're a bunch of losers. We said, wait, what? You know, what are you talking about, Dad? You know? And he opened up the manila folder, and on it, he had printed our schedule for the upcoming year and our record against each of the teams that we were going to play. So, Royal Oak Shrine, 0-18. Bishop Foley, 2-10. You know, just Cabrini, 1-5. And he handed it to us and he said, every single team that you're going to play this year has circled you as an automatic victory. They look forward to when Richard comes to play them because they know they're going to win. And he said, boys, you have accomplished nothing, and yet you're acting like you've accomplished everything. He said, I've watched how you practice. You practice like a bunch of losers because you think you've already won and you haven't put in the time and the effort to do it. So we sat there and kind of stunned, but, you know, honest silence. And what do you think we did? We said, all right, this is true. This is real. This is the accurate understanding of who we are. And what are we going to do about it? And so what we did about it is we changed how we practiced. We changed our whole mindset. And, you know, and it's kind of a cheesy movie, but we went on to win the Catholic League championship that year, the first time in over a decade for the school. And it changed the whole complexion of how we decided to behave and how the team functioned. And so I use this story to illustrate, like, ultimately, the vision that we need to receive for our lives is not one that we create for ourselves, but one that we create from God, because we receive from God. And God shows us who we really are and invites us into living in that reality. And so a man of God isn't so much about trying to decide for myself who I am, but to receive from the Lord his vision for our life. How does he see us and how does he ask us to move forward? And then when we align our behavior to that vision, then we can thrive.
0: All right. Another chapter. Forgive quickly.
1: Mm-hmm. Yeah. Well, forgiveness is one of those very misunderstood things, I think, in our culture right now, but it's so vitally important. Forgiveness is not optional to be a man of God. To follow Jesus is not an optional thing to forgive. It's a command. I mean, every time we pray to our Father, you know, forgive us our trespasses as we forgive those who trespass against us. And he models this for us as Jesus on the cross, when he extends forgiveness, Father, forgive them, for they do not know what they're doing, right? And so to forgive is not the same thing as reconciliation. Forgiveness is not the same thing as not having any hard feelings. Forgiveness is an act. It's a choice. It's to say, I'm going to extend forgiveness. Let's say I'm going to forgive you whether you want it or not, and I'm going to receive forgiveness. I'm going to ask for forgiveness when I've hurt you. And so the story I tell is Dad and I went out for a typical basketball kind of workout. You used to put me through the paces, and for whatever reason, we both showed up pretty grumpy that day. And the grumpiness just increased as I missed shots left and right, and I kind of ignored his coaching. And finally, after, in a fit of frustration, he grabbed the ball and he just punted it across the parking lot, across the court. And he said, basically, he's like, I'm done. You're like, you're not listening. You're not into this. And he goes, if you're man enough to go get that ball, then I'll drive you home. You know? So I and the ball went pretty far, so I had to go get it. And by the time I got back to the car, he's steaming, I'm steaming, and we drive home in silence. Nobody, neither one of us looking at each other. And as we pull into the driveway, I'm ready to make a quick exit. You know, I don't want to spend any more time with him right now. And as I go to turn to get out of the door, he grabs my arm gently and he says, "Pete, look at me." And so I reluctantly turn and look at him, and he says, "Son, the way I just spoke to you was wrong. It was disrespectful, and I was impatient. And I'm sorry for speaking to you that way." And he said, "Will you forgive me?" And I had been trained by my parents that in those moments, you extend forgiveness. I said, "Yes, Dad, I forgive you." And there's a pause. And then I said, "Dad, you know, I'm sorry for being disrespectful and not listening to you and being kind of a jerk. Will you forgive me?" And he said, "Yes, of course, son." He said, "To love each other." And then he said, and then as I turned to go, and he grabbed me, he goes, "But next time we go to the court, don't be such a smart, you know what?" And so what we learned in my family was that forgiveness destroys resentment. There's no room for festering wounds in relationships when you extend and receive forgiveness. And one of the major blocks to walking with God is when we don't forgive others. And whether we don't forgive ourselves for the things that we've done, or that we don't forgive others for the things that have been done to us. And my parents gave us a tremendous gift of actually teaching us the process of, I'm sorry, but it's not just enough to say I'm sorry. I'm sorry, will you forgive me? Those words, will you forgive me, are so critical.
0: Peter one time asked the teacher, the rabbi, "How many times must I forgive?"
1: Mm-hmm.
0: And the rabbi said, "Not seven, but 70 times seven." I think that's 490 times. Pete, really?
1: Mm-hmm. Well, again, that's the rabbi there, Jesus, that's his idea, you know? I think all of us go, really? Yeah. But the point is, that's what he said. And biblically speaking, 70 times 7 is basically like, he can't say it any higher than that. I'm not very good at math, so I'm going to trust that number you said is correct. But the 7 times 7, like, that's the fullness. The number 7 is complete, right? So to add 70 times 7 is like completion upon completion upon completion. Like, it's a number that's beyond what you would ever expect to be reasonable or rational. It's not just 7 times. Anybody could do it 7 times. It's beyond what we think we're capable of. And that's kind of the point, is like, forgiveness is actually really something beyond our human strength. It really requires God's grace to be able to make that decision to forgive, because it is so difficult.
0: I was arguing with Jesus one time about this 70 times 7, 490, and he said, "Jackie, how many times have I forgiven you?"
1: Mm.
0: And then he said, "Jackie, there's been days of what you said, didn't say, did or didn't do, where I forgave you 490 times in a day." Some that know me well would say, "Jackie, he's forgiven you 490 times by noon a couple of times." So, forever, always.
1: Yes.
0: Okay, one more. Embrace suffering.
1: Yeah, it's the final chapter of the book. It was the hardest one to write, but I think it's maybe the most important one. And one of the biggest lessons my dad taught me was how to finish the race well. He showed me how to run the race, but then he also showed me how to finish the race. So about 10 years ago, we got a phone call from him and said, "I've just been diagnosed with this very rare form of cancer, stage 4 cancer. Doctors don't know what it is, so they just keep adding adjectives to it to try to describe it. But ultimately, only 50 people in the country get it every year." And so we watched as he battled it as to the best he could, and over the course of a year, ultimately lost the battle. And by the time he was dying, a year later, we were there at the very end. My mom, my brother, our wives, holding his hand, kind of cheering him into heaven. He had lost all of his weight. He was covered in these really like grotesque purple sores because that's kind of how the cancer manifested itself on his skin. And I can tell you, Jack, I loved him. He was my best friend. You know, he was my hero. And he had suffered tremendously, but he kept, throughout the entire process of that journey, he kept offering it to the Lord. He kept submitting. He kept being willing to be obedient to walk through this suffering, because he realized that Jesus has an opinion about every suffering. Sometimes his opinion is that he wants to heal it right away, miraculously. He can do that. He's God. Sometimes his opinion is to use modern medicine or time or therapy or something to resolve whatever suffering it is. And then some suffering is not going to be totally resolved until heaven. It's one of the joys of being a Christian, is to believe that the life doesn't end here, that death is a doorway to a new life in him. And so even as the moment my dad died, what rose up within me, even though I was heartbroken, I was crying, I'm deeply sad, what rose up within me was this profound experience of joy, because I was so happy for him. He had fought the good fight. He'd finished the race. He was with the one he loved the most. And I knew that not just because he wrote nice checks to the church, not just because he went to Mass as often as possible, not just because he lived, you know, quote-unquote, a good life, but because he had really allowed this suffering, which is a universal experience. All of us have suffered. All of us are probably suffering in some ways right now, and all of us will suffer. So the question isn't if you suffer. The question is what you do with that suffering. And what my dad taught me was to turn that suffering and give it to Jesus and allow him to bring good out of it, allow him to transform you out of it, and to trust him even when it's hard.
0: Pete, there's only 6 words we have to hear. Well done, good and faithful servant.
1: Mm-hmm.
0: Father John Ricardo, Jack, that's the ultimate championship, eternity with our Lord.
1: Amen.
0: Dad heard those words.
1: I believe so. Absolutely.
0: We're talking to Pete Burek, and I'm Jack Rasula, and this is Anything Is Possible on 760 WJR.
2: 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And I did. 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I did. I love this stuff. 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
0: This is Anything is Possible, and I'm Jack Krasula.
3: But what has Jack been up to lately? Search at AIP Speaker Series and find out. Jack has interviewed thousands of historical voices, some of whom have offered him their philosophy of life, like Tom Izzo.
0: And Tom writes, "Work hard, persistence always wins out, discipline is the highest form of love. Stay humble."
3: The great Ernie Harwell.
0: "My aim is to do justice, love mercy, and walk humbly with God."
3: And the voices of our generation.
0: "I am reassured continuously that His unfathomable love and mercy are the greatest gifts of my life and my constant source of strength, reassurance, and guidance. His Holiness, Pope Francis."
3: At AIP Speaker Series is the YouTube channel where all of these jewels can be heard, including some of Anything is Possible's greatest guests.
0: And we're with Mitch Albom.
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17: My father loved to play with the pros at the club, developed a very quick friendship with Stan and played some golf with him. 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
0: Our guest this week was born with a rare disorder characterized by the absence of arms and legs. His name, Nick Vujicic.
18: Something that every human being actually deals with, Jack. 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
3: 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It's free. And remember,
19: anything.
0: Spohom. I'm Jack Krasula. This is Anything is Possible. We're talking to Pete Burek, the Vice President of Renewal Ministries. Pete, what makes a great dad?
1: Great question. Well, the starting point of any great fatherhood is to become the best version of yourself first. So to be able to say, I want to become as virtuous and holy and transformed as possible. To be, I think somebody asked Chesterton one time, like, what makes a good Catholic writer? And he said, well, a good writer, a great writer first, you know? So to be a great dad is to be transformed in your own manhood, in your own masculinity, in your own walk with Jesus. But then I think the marks of a great father are really, and I mentioned it earlier in the show, this willingness to lay down your life for your wife and your kids. It doesn't mean what does Jesus say? If you want to gain your life, you got to lose it. And it doesn't mean that you can't have fun. It doesn't mean you can't have hobbies or friends or passions outside the home. But how are those aligned? Do your kids and your wife know that they're your first priority? Or Jesus is your first priority, and then they flow from that prioritization. I mean, I'll never forget when our first daughter was born. I walked out into the waiting room where my parents were waiting there and anxiously praying and hoping. And I came out and, you know, raised my hands in victory as if I had done something. Really, my wife did all the work, but came out and said, "We have a beautiful baby girl," and everybody's celebrating. My mom gives me this big hug. And then my dad, you know, comes up to me, looks me in the eye, shakes my hand, and he said, "Pete, welcome to the Dead Man's Club." That's what he called fatherhood, the Dead Man's Club. And he considered it the best club in the world. And what he meant by that is, again, now your life is officially, I mean, with marriage, it's there, but with kids, it's a whole nother level of officially laying down your life for others.
0: The late, great Reverend Robert Shuler often said, and I quote, "The number one thing a dad can do for his children is to love their mom." Pete, why so?
1: Well, marriage is the school of love. I mean, family is the place where kids learn what love is, and maybe even more importantly, what love isn't. And so much of life is caught, not taught, right? What we learn about life is very much what we observe. We can sit down and teach kids about marriage, but what they're really going to understand about marriage and life and who they are is actually what they receive and what they're steeped in, right? And so to be able to be, to love your spouse well is to be able to demonstrate virtue and forgiveness and self-sacrifice and to how do you argue and how do you resolve that argument? My parents used to fight like crazy, but if they argued in front of us, they always reconciled in front of us. And so there's this way at which to love your spouse is to understand that you've been united in God. There's a unity there that is, you know, first and foremost the bedrock of the family. And so to love your kids well is to put first things first. The Lord, then your spouse, and then them. And kids thrive when they're properly situated in the hierarchy in the family.
0: I quote you now, "We need a renewal of fathers today. Talk about the crisis of broken families."
1: Yeah, it's one of the really devastating and painful realities of our society right now. It's just the sheer number of families that are going through incredibly difficult things, one of which is divorce or absent fathers or just unvirtuous fathers. And, you know, society thrives when both men and women are thriving. And it's okay to say that men do better when women thrive and women do better when men thrive. And so when I look at the state of the world and the state of the church, I just see a crisis of masculinity. And we kind of spoke about it earlier, where there's these competing narratives about what it means to be a man, and there's a lot of confusion, and just too many guys are just kind of passive bystanders in life. Too many guys are sitting on the sidelines, not willing to risk something, not willing to potentially fail at something in an effort to just be safe. And so you see things like the rise of pornography or gambling or video games. There's all these things that guys are using to kind of deaden this pain, but also to be distracted from life instead of rolling up their sleeves and really engaging and contributing both to their family and to society.
0: If there's a guy who's listening right now that's abandoned his family, what do you say to that man?
1: Say, Jesus loves you, and Jesus wants to walk with you, and Jesus wants to draw you close to himself, and start with Jesus. And then as you get to know Jesus, ask Jesus what he wants you to do. Because I believe that if you fall in love with Jesus, if you walk with Jesus, if you allow Jesus to transform your life, he will show you what you need to do next, and he will give you the strength to do it.
0: You're 38 years old, Pete Borek.
1: I am.
0: You're articulate. You're bright. You're a natural salesman. You're the whole package. You've got Kate and 5 kids. You could make a lot of money in the business world. Why don't you?
1: Yeah, that's a great question. Yeah, I don't know, Jack. Maybe I should. No, that was very kind of you. Why don't I? Well, because what I want to do with my life is I want to do what Jesus wants me to do. And I know maybe that sounds a little cliche or trite or too simplistic, but I really feel like he's invited me and our family to this way of living. And he's provided. Praise God, we are able to do basically what we want to do in the context of our family life. And I feel incredibly fulfilled by the work that we get to do. I was just in Brazil a couple of weeks ago, and to see what the Holy Spirit did in the 5,000 people as we were preaching and ministering, I mean, that's kind of impossible to put a price tag on that. And so, yes, sure, would there be times where I'd be like, yeah, you know, a little bit of money, more money would be great. At the end of the day, I'm about serving the King of the universe. And if he wants me to go make more money, then he can tell me to do so. But until he does, I just want to follow him and do his word.
0: As we come to a close, lead us in a closing prayer.
1: Sounds good. All right, let's just quiet our hearts for a minute. turn towards Jesus and say, Jesus, we praise you. Jesus, we thank you. And we thank you for the gift of this conversation. We thank you for the gift of radio and technology to be able to proclaim your word to the nations. And Lord, we just ask that today you would show us how much you love us, show us your mercy, and show us how you want us to respond.
0: And Heavenly Father, thank you very much for Pete Burek. Keep up the great, great work. You are a young warrior. Great future. Please join us next week. Until then, I'm Jack Rasula. Thanks for listening, and make it a great week, because with God, anything is possible. Spoke.